0: allegations against seven fraternity members from a 2024 incident. ABC's Aaron Katursky.
1: Anger over Cornell's handling of the allegations turning violent. Vandals smashing the glass doors of the administration building and sending a message in spray paint saying in part, rapists are protected. The case is now in the hands of the state attorney general's office, which has already reached out to Jane Doe's attorney.
0: Massachusetts has declared a state of emergency over heating oil prices. And Governor Maura Healey says she's actively finding other sources of energy to ease up on energy costs.
2: We're going to continue to look for every which way to help people in Massachusetts deal with really challenging federal headwinds.
0: Governor Healey says the Trump administration's policies to cut clean energy along with the war in Iran are making costs unaffordable for many. Pennsylvania's largest measles outbreak in decades keeps growing, now surpassing 1,000 cases and connected to 5 deaths. You're listening to ABC News.
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6: New Hampshire public colleges announce free tuition program. 16 vehicles burn at Candia Salvage Yard. And another house fire in Londonderry. Pets were rescued. Good afternoon. I'm Jim Ryan for WFEA News. A potentially big story for New Hampshire families with kids getting ready for college. The University System of New Hampshire has announced a new program called the New Hampshire Promise, which will waive tuition for certain eligible New Hampshire students beginning next year. The program covers the site's public universities, including UNH, Plymouth State, and Keene State. Students have to meet with academy and residency requirements, and family income must be $100,000 a year or less. Two downtown Nashua parking garages have essentially been turned into giant works of art. Artists spent nearly 3 weeks transforming the Elm Street and High Street garages with large-scale murals in part of a project called Nashua in Motion. Quite a scene in Candy over the weekend where 16 vehicles caught fire at a salvage yard. Firefighters were called to the Copart yard Saturday night after flames began spreading through a row containing about 100 vehicles. Crews used roughly 5,600 gallons of water to bring the fire under control, with firefighters from Auburn, Deerfield, and Raymond assisting Candia. And Londonderry firefighters had another busy night over the weekend. Crews were called to the home on Hunter Mill Way around midnight Sunday and arrived to find fire coming from the third floor. The people living there were able to get themselves out, but told firefighters several pets were trapped inside. Crews went in and successfully rescued 3 cats and a dog, and the cause of that blaze still remains under investigation. You can find more on these stories. All you got to do is go to 1370WFEA.com.
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9: We can expect clear and dry conditions for the next few days. Tonight, we'll have moonlit skies, lows falling back into the 40s. For Tuesday, breezy, blue skies, and a high approaching 60 degrees, some frost possible Tuesday night. And then Wednesday, more sunshine, still breezy and a bit warmer, with a high getting up near 68 degrees. With your Granite State forecast, I'm Peggy James.
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10: He's here. He's here. Now, broadcasting from the underground command post, deep in the bowels of a hidden bunker, somewhere under the brick and steel of a nondescript building, we've once again made contact with our leader, Mark Levin.
11: Hello, America. Mark Levin here. Our number, 877-381-3811, 877-381-3811. Captain Smith Machachar, the Fly Dubai pilot, the Indian pilot, the great hero, spoke with Benjamin Netanyahu and in Israel in the Hebrew calendar. Today is the October 7th, if you will, anniversary, third year of what took place, the slaughter that took place there. It's a very somber day there, a very somber day by all of us who just feel what took place there was the epitome of inhumanity and evil. And I sure hope he gets reelected as prime minister. For our sake here in the United States, we need a partner like that. We need somebody who will stare down Iran and the other enemies there. The others won't do it. I'm not sure the administration understands this. I'm not sure the vice president understands it, that's for sure, or some of the others. But the fact of the matter is, this could do great damage to us under the circumstances, because when we went to them for help and we needed their help and so forth, he was there. Obviously, we provided them with support and help, too. And that's the way a partnership works. That's the way an alliance works. And yes, we were mostly aligned with them. No doubt about it. Here is the Indian captain speaking to Prime Minister Netanyahu. Cut 13, go.
12: The co-pilot offered, I mean, he wanted but he wanted to pray, which a lot of locals, they do pray, and which is not out of the ordinary. But while he was praying, out of respect, I was just looking at the front and not at the back. And suddenly, after I think I would say about 4 or 5 minutes, there was a big blow to the back of my head. My first thought was that there was a catastrophic damage to the aircraft and something is not right. But then after that, the blow kept coming one after the other. And that's when I realized that it's not the aircraft, it's the other guy who was in the cockpit with me. I did try to stop him, but because of his initial blows, my vision was almost like nothing. And I was completely blurred out. And at that point, the next feeling that I had was that the aircraft was sharply going down. So my memory is still in bits and pieces right now, but this is what I remember out of that time. And I did try and manage to open the door once, but I think he shut it back closed. And at this point, I remember I was lying down on the cockpit floor, and I felt the aircraft and the whooshing sound and people screaming. And as I was telling the ambassador here that I had that one last fight left in me, that, you know, call it personal or call it for people, but let's say I did it, that if I don't do it, I'm going to die. And that's when I pushed against everything. I gave everything that I had and just went for the door and opened the door. And thankfully, people were waiting to pounce back, took over the control, and the rest is what you know, sir.
11: That is even more stunning than I realized. That really is. absolutely unbelievable. I had a wonderful interview that was aired on Sunday with Associate Justice Sam Alito. I just want to spend a little time, because we don't have a lot of time, playing one or two clips for those of you who may have missed it, and for that, you get a demerit. I'm sorry, but a demerit. Justice Sam Alito on Life, Liberty, and Levin last night. Originalism could be in danger if wrong steps are taken. Cut 21, go.
13: What is originalism, and what do you have to be careful about when you're looking at originalism?
14: Well, originalism is a fancy term for reading the Constitution the way we customarily read all other legal documents, and in fact, many other documents. They have a meaning, and they mean what they meant on the day when they were created. In the case of the Constitution today still means what it meant when it was adopted in 1789, or when the Bill of Rights were adopted in 1791. Some people don't like that. They want the Constitution to mean whatever they want it to mean at a particular point in time. They want it to protect things that it doesn't protect. They want it to allow things that it doesn't allow. So that's originalism, and it's very important. Justice Scalia, Judge Bork, former Attorney General Ed Meese were really the founding fathers of originalism, and it has made great strides with the federal judiciary. It's even won some very prominent adherents in legal academia. I want it to succeed, and I think there is some danger that it will not succeed if it takes a wrong turn. And so I've created this image in the book of an originalist judge driving down a highway with a whole series of off-ramps, seven of them, in fact. Six of them are wrong turns. I think if an originalist judge turns off the proper course, which leads to the success of originalism, turns off the proper course on any of those six off-ramps, originalism will go astray and it will be endangered. And then there's one at the end which presents a significant choice for a judge, and the judge could continue on the road or could take a detour that can lead to the same place. But that's what I'm trying to do with originalism.
11: I could have listened to him for 5 hours, but it was a very good back and forth where, as you know, long form interview, I ask a question and I allow the guest to answer, and he was fantastic. Let's slip one more in here. Let's go to 23. Cut 23, Mr. Producer, go.
15: Is this issue of virtue? In other words, you can write the greatest constitution on the face of the earth, but if the people don't have virtue, because in our country it's the consent of the governed, it's the representatives and so forth and so on, you're going to lose your country. Is that what he was saying? Is that what you're pointing out there?
14: Yes, that's exactly right. The success of the Constitution, the success of our republic, the preservation of our republic, does depend ultimately on the citizenry. It depends on ordinary citizens. I think President Reagan once said something like, American liberty is never more than one generation from extinction. So ultimately, the success of the republic depends on the people. It depends on citizens. And it does depend on what the framers, and George Washington in particular, thought was of paramount importance, and that is civic virtue. Perhaps by speaking out, perhaps just by going to the polls in voting, and having a spirit of citizenship, which at times requires personal sacrifice to further the good of the country and to preserve the country. Of course, that's expressed most eloquently by the men and women who serve our country in the military and all of those who have sacrificed in order to preserve the country. But it is up to all of us to work on the Constitution, really on a daily basis. That is, work on it. By that I mean preserve it, defend it.
11: It's one of my favorite interviews ever. up there with President Trump and Walter Williams and Thomas Sowell. These are all my heroes. They're all my heroes. Yep. I'll be right back.
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You know, ladies and gentlemen, it's always an honor to talk to Shelby Steele or Eli Steele, his son. Shelby Steele has done an enormous amount for this country. It's taken enormous guts, enormous courage.

0: really a handful of people who've been in their position, his position, and has had the courage to speak out and write so beautifully and speak so beautifully. And I have his son, Eli Steele, with us right now, who's also a young man, may I say, being the age I am, of great courage and great loyalty to his father and his mother and so forth. And they have a documentary essay that's available called White Guilt. And it's a bold new documentary. Father and son confront the uncomfortable truth that white guilt, not white racism, white guilt is the new evil reshaping societies across the globe. It is prescient. It is timely. And I want to welcome Eli to the program. Eli, welcome to the program. And tell us in more detail what the documentary is about.
1: First, Mark, thank you very much for having me. You and my father go way back.
0: Yeah.
1: So it's an honor to be on this show. And people are kind of starting, I would just like your audience to know that I am deaf, so I speak with the deaf accent, so that way they can just know what that is. As for the documentary, we knew, I think my father was the one that had the ability to see what was going on in America. And he knew that you could not have a collision between the civil rights movement and white supremacy in the 1960s without them sort of fallout. White people were on top. And the civil rights movement said, no, you're on top because you use your race as your power. And race is immoral. And so the white fell. And that fallout was white guilt. Because whites, in a way, many whites wanted to get back on top. They wanted to be innocent of America's racial crimes. And so my father said, okay, well, this white guilt, I mean, that's the fallout. But I don't think even he predicted how much it would grow and how much it would devastate America and the rest. And so that's why we made this movie to document white guilt from the 1960s all the way to today. So you're going from the 1960s to October 7th, and you should see how powerful this force is and the invisible force. Most people don't understand it. They think it's Marxism. They think it's all these, and it is. I mean, those are all forces. But what mm-hmm. is Greece? They allow the forces to enter our society. You need a grievance, and that is white guilt.
0: Now, so the white guilt that prevents our society as a whole, but certainly the ruling class, I suppose, from taking on not just black militancy at this point, but sort of this international militancy that comes out of the third world, like this Islamist movement and so forth and so on. Would you agree with that?
1: Yes. My father was a black liberationist in his early 20s. He believed that the third world, that the people of the third world should unite, I mean, people of color, the Philippines, the Palestinian, the blacks. We should all unite and take on the white oppressor, whether it be the white supremacists in America or the Israelis in the Middle East. And so a lot of people never really saw this power or the ability for this power to grow. But white guilt is very deductive because it really allows the tribalism and that divides us into the oppressed and the oppressor. And so the Palestinians, for example, and the black militant, for example, knew that if they could make themselves deficient and avoid the oppressor, it would give them enormous power. And that's why my father says the white guilt is literally the same deal as black power. Mm-hmm. Same deal with the Palestinians or the Islamists. Because if you can, the Palestinian in 1980.

0: this is Devin had just lost the war to Israel, another war. They knew they could not beat Israel on the battlefield. So how do you do that? You go into the minds of the people. You start spreading the liberation and ideology, which they, we, the people of color, are the victim of these white oppressors. And white people have fallen because the colonial empires were falling. The American, you know, all of that. There was an enormous amount of guilt and so forth. And our currency, I should use my father's terms, so our currency of power. And to the Palestinian, the blacks in America, they all knew if they could exploit this power, it would get you, they would just go to wherever they can go. There's no mistake that we went from BLM in 2020 to October 7th in 2023. And in this transaction, right, guilty transaction, because the whites buy innocent, the blast sell victimization, the Palestinians sell victimization. So the content in the transaction of the whites, the minority can the variable, the minority can shift. That's why the Palestinians can easily go into that victim deep and, you know, so forth. So, so it's a perfect formula for the left.
1: That is brilliant, brilliantly put. And I want people to know that in this documentary essay that's so important, you have some fantastic people in addition to your father and you. You have David Mamet, Baya Unger Sargon, Pastor Corey Brooks, Jody Shaw, Paul Rossi, Jason Riley, Raphael Mangual, Andrew Gutman, Seneca Scott, and others who refused to kneel, paid for it. And we're running out of time this segment. If people want to get and see this, where do they go?
0: They go to whiteguiltfilm.com. 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You can get it on Amazon, Apple TV, and Google Play.
1: So let's post that, Mr. Producer, whiteguilt.com, Amazon.com, Apple, folks. I really want you to enjoy this. I want you to see it. I want you to learn from it. I want you to share it with a whole lot of people. Eli, you're the best, man. My best to your whole family. God bless you.
0: Thank you so much, Mark. It's a true pleasure to be on. Thank you very much.
1: God bless you, my friend. We'll be right back.
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4: A Londonderry firefighter is recovering after a frightening close call while battling a blaze Friday night. Lieutenant Mike England was searching a home on Rockingham Road because firefighters believe people might be inside still when the room suddenly erupted into flames. England suffered a broken leg and minor burns. Londonderry firefighters had another busy night over the weekend as crews were called to a home on Hunter Millway around midnight Sunday and arrived to find a fire coming from the third floor. The people got out, but they did say there were some pets stuck inside, and crews successfully rescued three cats and a dog. And a potentially big story here, the University System for New Hampshire has announced a new program called the New Hampshire Promise, which will waive tuition for certain eligible New Hampshire students beginning next year. The program covers the state's public universities, including UNH, Plymouth State, and Keene State. You can find more on these stories at the top of the hour or anytime at 1370WFEA.com.
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4: We can expect clear and dry conditions for the next few days. Tonight we'll have moonlit skies, lows falling back into the 40s. For Tuesday, breezy, blue skies, and a high approaching 60 degrees. Some frost possible Tuesday night. And then Wednesday, more sunshine, still breezy and a bit warmer with a high getting up near 68 degrees. With your Granite State forecast, I'm Peggy James.
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1: You know, the Democrats and the media want to talk down the economy, but did you know our fellow citizens are spending at a record rate? 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
0: I want to go to a few callers if we can squeeze them in a minute. But first, Martha McCollum, I'm a big fan of hers, with El Sayed. He was very rude. He kept interrupting. He really didn't have anything new to say. But his tactic now is to drown out anybody who doesn't agree with him to make it difficult to do an interview. But Martha did a great job. And here we are. Cut 19. Go.
2: Okay, so here you are in Los Angeles with the Soros family. So my question is, how is this not taking money from billionaire oligarchs and power brokers?
3: So when individuals want to give to my campaign, I welcome their support. You know what I don't do? I don't call corporations. I don't call AIPAC.
0: All right, stop, please. Corporations are not allowed to give campaign contributions directly to a candidate. You can have a corporate political action committee, but that's funded by employees, not corporate money. So I just wanted to be clear about that. So he's lying, number one. Number two, he doesn't have to call billionaires. They have outreach. They have campaign workers. They have finance directors. So it's not a matter of him calling billionaires. So he's not so clever, but he is diabolical. Go ahead.
3: Let me just finish my point. In my primary, I got outspent 11 to 1. 11 to 1. $70 million.
0: You know what, ladies and gentlemen? I'm tired of this argument from him and everybody else. He's outspent 11 to 1. A guy like him, I hope he's outspent 1,000 to 1. What do you think about that? What is this? Socialism? Everybody has to spend the same amount of money? The Democrats usually overwhelm our guys, okay? It's all crocodile tears. But what do I care if he's outspent 10 to 1, 20 to 1, or 1,000 to 1? He's a Marxist Islamist who hates America. He's a Jew hater. He's all the things that I despise. I despise him. So I want him to be outspent 10 to 1, 11 to 1, 1,000 to 1. I want him to lose. I want America to win. Go ahead.
3: Super PACs from AIPAC, from corporations, big pharma, big tech.
0: AIPAC, always with the Jew thing. His father was part of the most radical Islamist front in this country with CARE, and I believe the Muslim Brotherhood. Now we know his sister, or his wife's sister, somebody's sister was on a terrorist watch list. I think it's his sister. It's all public, yes. Okay, it's his sister. And I have to worry about billionaires. First of all, they're not all billionaires, but I don't care. I'm glad we have patriotic billionaires who want to defeat pieces of crap like this rather than Soros and that jerk that hangs out in Shanghai, billionaire with the communists, or Act Blue that takes money from foreign governments. Go ahead.
3: Utility company. You know who I've never called? I've never called one of them. But here's the difference. When you take their money and then you're in a position to govern on their issues, guess what happens? You turn a blind eye. You vote 19 times to keep prescription drug prices high. Individuals want to support a campaign.
0: Excuse me. I don't know what he's talking about or who he's talking about. You vote 19 times to keep prescription drug prices high. I suspect if that's Rogers, he voted for a government takeover of pharmaceutical companies, is my guess. He voted against government control of pricing, which would be a disaster. That's my guess. But the way these commies and Islamists speak, you know, they pretend they're for the little guy. What has the communist movement been for the little guy? They imprison the little guy. They enslave the little guy. What have the Islamists been for the little guy? Same thing. Who do you think was slaughtered in Iran? Who do you think's being slaughtered in Yemen? Who do you think's being slaughtered in Saudi Arabia? Billionaires? No, the little guy. And I mean little. Like little girls.
4: All right, Mr. Producer. Let us continue. Let me see. We have some callers here. Give me one second to pull up our call screen. All right.
0: Let's go to Bennett in Ava, Missouri, the great KTLO. Bennett, go right ahead.
5: Hey, Mr. Levin, I can't believe that I'm getting to speak to you on air. It's an honor to speak to you. I listen to you every chance I get on this radio station I've got down here. And I'll tell you what, this may be a little bit out of the ordinary, but I want to tell you that I am a gay man in a committed relationship that votes Republican since I was old enough to vote. And I want to tell
0: you,
5: everything that you lay out, every single thing that you lay out for all of us, I don't know why people are not waking up. You know what? I'm not a billionaire or a millionaire or even a thousandaire. Sometimes I'm not even a hundredaire. I'll tell you that. And what I continue to do is look at the conservative values that my family brought me up in. And I'm sorry that the media wants to portray everybody that is gay or lesbian or XYZ, whatever they say. We're not all like that, let me tell you. And I want to put that out on national radio, because there are hundreds and of people that I know, so I know there's more than that, that we vote Republican and we vote to back Trump and we vote the Republican Party because we know that this country cannot go forward in the way that that Democratic Party and that leftist ideals want us to go to. So I just wanted to call you and let you know that there are people out here that we're not, yeah, they call us the, you know, the whatever, blah, blah, blah, but we're not that way, a majority of us. And I listen to you every day, and we vote, and I'll be there in another, what, 30 days? And I'll be voting for the Republican Party, because that's what I want to see. Even though I have no children, I've got nieces and nephews, I've got kids, and I'm the director of a public library, and maybe I shouldn't say all this on the air.
0: But I don't want to get fired, so be a little careful.
5: Yeah. But I will tell you that I want to let the public know that everything that you see in that media, whatever you watch on that television, anything that they put out there, that's not the case, you know? And that's what disgusts me, is because I grew up in, you know, farming community. We worked hard. I was working hard from a little kid. So I just want you to know that there's people out here that are listening to you that trust you, and you make me laugh. And if I ever go, cholera, then I know that, you know, I've learned it from Mark Levin. So
0: you sound great.
5: I appreciate you very much.
0: Well, I want to tell you something. This president, his Treasury Secretary, Bessent, is gay, and he is a long-term partnership, too. Richard Grenell, who's a very close friend of my family, especially my wife, but very friendly, and he shows up at these Shabbat events at CPAC and so forth, was ambassador. He's gay as well. I don't really care what people are. It's just never bothered me, or it's never, you know, motivated me or anything like that. I'm just worried about saving the country. Individual liberty. I'm just worried about where the Marxist, Islamist, the Democrat Party, that's an umbrella to all of it, where they are taking this country. And to me, we've got enough to fight about, and that's got to be battle number one. So I want to thank you for your very, very fine call, and it sounds like you have a great family. And God bless you, my friend.
5: Thank you for
0: calling, and you can call me Mark. You don't need to call me Mr. Levin.
5: Well, you know, I call you the great one. So that's what
0: thank you, my dad,
5: we talk about you all the time. So thank you, sir. I appreciate you taking my call.
0: Well, you take care of yourself, and my best to your dad, too. You take care. We'll be right back.
6: Mark Levin.
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0: I want to get back to at least one clip from Justice Sam Alito on Life, Liberty, and Levin last night. He wrote this great book. And he talks about the Constitution. Each of us should really cherish it for so many reasons. One of the reasons he gives is it gives each of us personal direction. Let's check this out. Go.
1: You talk in the book about the Constitution actually is such a brilliant document, but it really is relatable to ordinary people. It gives us guidance and direction, each American, each person. What did you mean by that?
2: I said this at a commencement address at a college, and I was trying to link what I do on in my work life, which the most important part of that is interpreting and applying the Constitution to their situation. So one of the things I said is that our Constitution identifies what is most important. Our Constitution is relatively brief. If you compare our Constitution to some of the other constitutions adopted by foreign countries or to some state constitutions, ours is like this. The others are like this. They go into great detail. The Constitution doesn't do that. It focuses on the essentials, the essential structure of the government, and the most important rights that have to be protected. And what I said to the students was, it's not a bad idea if you try to do the same thing and identify what is really most important in your lives and keep that in mind throughout your lives, because there are going to be times when you're going to be tempted or lured to go astray and to depart from the fundamental things that you believe in.
0: Mm-hmm. Can we post up the book again, Mr. Producer, on Amazon? And I would just say I strongly encourage you to grab this book. It's absolutely outstanding. And I encourage you folks to go to Amazon.com right now or this evening at some point. The book's called So Ordered, An Originalist View of the Constitution, the Court, and Our Country. And you will see why he has become such an important voice for we constitutional conservatives and why he is targeted now like Clarence Thomas for character assassination by the Democrats and their media. I've known Sam Alito since 1985. It's much earlier than when I first met Clarence Thomas. He was working at the Justice Department. I was a senior Reagan official under Ed Meese at the Justice Department. And he'd been in a career position. He wanted to move to a non-career position. And he came into my office. I didn't know who he was. He introduced himself. And in order to get him cleared through the White House, I asked him to put together a memo of his conservative credentials. And I went to the Attorney General, Ed Meese. I said, this is a good guy. Here's what he has said. And the Attorney General said, well, call the White House presidential personnel. Let them know I'm strongly behind him, which means clear him. And that's exactly what took place. And for his non-career status, that's where it all started, December 1985. And that memo came up, as I've told you before, at his confirmation hearing, but it really wasn't controversial. They tried to make it a little bit, but it wasn't. And he eventually became the U.S. attorney for the entirety of New Jersey. He eventually became a circuit judge for 15 years and now on the Supreme Court for 20. And I think he's absolutely fantastic. And I encourage you to get this book, So Ordered, at Amazon.com. I would really like to see it do extremely well. And you can read it and give it as a gift, as a matter of fact. You know, I believe the enemies of this country aren't just outside our borders. They're already inside the gates. False peace and open borders, socialism, the deliberate destruction of the family and sanctity of life, persecution of the church and temple, the rise of Islam, the ugly resurgence of anti-Semitism. I think these seven threats are real. They're accelerating. and they're aimed straight at the heart of American freedom in this country. Pastor Matt Hagee from Hagee Ministries, he doesn't soft pedal any of this. 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You've got two great books sitting there now. 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See, you have to be smart to listen to this show. I mean, you don't have to be, but you want to be, right? And we go through all this together. It's such a blessing and honor to me. We salute our armed forces, police officers, firefighters, emergency personnel, our truckers, ICE, the men and women in Ukraine, the men and women in Israel, the men and women in Iran, and you, Mr. and Mrs. America. Thank God for you. What a show. Went like fast. And we will see you tomorrow. God bless.
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5: 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A young forest is a light-filled place rich with quickly growing trees, shrubs, wildflowers, and other plants. 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In the past, wildfires and flooding created this young forest habitat by making openings for fresh new growth. Now that we have largely controlled those natural processes, the responsibility falls on us to create new young forests so wildlife can thrive. Timber harvests, prescribed fires, and mowing can renew middle-aged woods, making them younger and more vital. 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
7: From ABC News, I'm Dave Packer. Phone records have been obtained by ABC News from the former Cornell student known as Jane Doe to fraternity members. She accuses of gang raping her while she was highly intoxicated.
8: Jane Doe tells sophomore Winston Lee she's trying to piece everything together.
9: I actually, right afterwards, they told me not to message you because they thought you were going through a lot.
8: But Jane Doe presses him. I was completely and totally intoxicated and then given multiple sedatives. And then I was surrounded by upwards of 8 to 10 men. This is classified as a gang rape. Jane Doe tells him, I was blacked out for half of it. How did all these people get in there? Lee doesn't mention he was enthusiastic on this Snapchat thread where more than 50 fraternity brothers were invited to the room.
7: ABC's Aaron Katursky. President Trump is campaigning in Nebraska for incumbent Senator Pete Ricketts and signing an executive order designed to bring down fuel prices. Red dye diesel is a tax-exempt fuel used by the agriculture industry and by some off-road vehicles. But now an order
10: to officially waive the off-road requirement and allow anyone to purchase tax-free red dye diesel for any reason.
7: The Supreme Court kicking off its new term with a major case on climate change. Lawyers for Boulder, Colorado suing ExxonMobil and Suncor Energy. The case is about whether local governments can sue fossil fuel companies for alleged marketing deception and climate-related damages. Chris Witter with the University of Colorado Boulder's Getches Wilkinson Center for Natural Resources.
11: They've said that the oil companies have this pattern of deceptive practices that went on for decades in an effort to basically convince the public that they shouldn't be concerned about the effects of climate change.
7: The Pentagon announcing that Nidal Hassan, who was sentenced to death for the 2009 mass shooting at Fort Hood that killed 13 people and wounded 32 others, will be executed by firing squad. That's marking the first U.S. military execution in more than 60 years. 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
7: Former Congressman Dennis Hastert has died. He was the longest-serving Republican House Speaker. And late in life, Hastert was accused of molesting high school athletes during his career as a teacher in the 1960s and 70s. Hastert was 84. The head of Tennessee's prison system is resigning following the botched execution of Krista Pike.
14: This is Jim Ryan. Frank Strada was hired to lead Tennessee's prisons after supervising executions in the Arizona correctional system. Under Strada, 3 lethal injections in that state ran into problems when prison staff were unable to insert IV lines into the inmates' arms. Lawyers for Krista Pike say the needle used on their client pierced the skin and muscle of her arm instead of the artery, delivering enough pentobarbital to knock her out, but not enough to kill her. Jim Ryan, ABC News.
7: The first of the 2026 Nobel Prizes has been awarded.
15: Nobel Committee Secretary General Thomas Perlman awarding scientists Carl Dieselroth, Peter Hegman, and George Nagel the Nobel Prize in Medicine.
16: For their discoveries concerning light-gated ion channels and optogenetics.
15: That's a very Nobel way of saying they created a tool using light to be able to see deeper into the brain. That tool is now being used by labs worldwide to help unlock more about the mysteries of the mind. Sherry Preston, ABC News.
7: NASA and SpaceX are targeting no earlier than Wednesday for the Crew 12 currently on board the International Space Station to return to Earth. Dave Packer, ABC News.
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21: I'm John Batchelor. I'm joined by Bill Raggio, my longtime very good colleague and friend of the Foundation for the Defense of Democracy, a senior fellow. He keeps the Long War Journal. And Bill and I have more than a quarter of a century, more than 25 years of our lives, been reporting on terror. And what we've learned is that you really don't have any facts. You have a lot of reporting. And no fault of anyone's, the reporting is inexact, especially when you're dealing with an incident where the alleged perpetrator is still with us and can answer questions and mislead in those answers. So, Bill, a very good day to you. I begin with a fact that we thought we were accepting of but puzzled by when we first heard of the Fly Dubai incident, which was stabbing by the alleged perpetrator of the captain of the ship. Stabbing led the brain to say, knife, stabbing, knife. Okay, so then Bill and I exchanged thoughts, I think mostly off air. Knife? What's a knife doing on the flight deck?
22: How did you get that on?
21: Right? Yeah. And we started to think out loud, well, maybe a ground crew left it before for him afterwards. Maybe there was a plot. Maybe they have bad security. But then again, we thought, hey, when you're flying into Israel, that is security. I mean, major league. I've never seen it bend. Bill and I then exchanged anecdotes from the time we'd flown into Israel and how we always allowed extra time for them to go through our baggage and question our origins, because Bill and I are not Jewish, we're not Israeli, we're traveling there for business, but it's a very strange business we do. I do on-air reporting of horrors, and Bill does on-website reporting of horrors. We're not partisans, we just report these awful things. So, of course, the Israeli officials wanted, why are you going there? I would say, because I'm going to broadcast back to America. Oh, really? What are you going to say? That kind of thing. And Bill, we couldn't solve it. How he got that knife by security. And so the answer was, it didn't come to me until the fact. The answer was, it wasn't a knife. What do we know now, Bill, with even less security, less confidence than we knew before?
22: Hello, John. Yes, we now know that it... Unless the story changes again, John. That the co-pilot who was the attacker, an Omani, we know that he used the, I believe it's a breaching axe that they have installed in the airplane. You know, just like if you walk into a building, you'll see the fire extinguisher and a fire axe, basically the same thing, which really does change things, as you noted, right? The security, that was one of my big questions. How does this get past security? Did someone help him get it on? But if he's using a tool, or in this case, a tool that becomes a weapon, that was already on the airplane, that makes a lot more sense in this. But then again, the Israelis are not prone to error. Just look at October 7th. So that is it. But that's it. You know, he's been in custody for nearly a week now. I'm assuming it's still in Saudi custody. Let's be real, John. That isn't going to be very comfortable for him. My guess is that the Israeli intelligence and U.S. intelligence and others have their hands, and the Emirati intelligence all have their hands in the interrogations. I would not want to be this guy. The Saudis are not known for being kind to individuals like this. So we may get more information, or it just depends on. Well, I think with so many hands in this, particularly Israeli, Saudi, and Emirati, the likelihood of getting more information as time goes by does increase. Netanyahu does seem to want to release information about this incident, and right, he's constantly praising the pilot that brought that plane out of the spin. So this is a good story for the Israelis, but you know, it does chip away at the Abraham's Accord here. Israel canceled all flights from Dubai because of this incident. And that, you know, is an intended side effect or after effect of this attack. So that's, it does hurt Israel in that regard.
21: I want to follow one remark that was made in the course. There's so much reporting going on right now in all directions, including most recently I saw the possibility that the co-pilot, the alleged perpetrator, knew somebody on board. It was not filled in, just a blank. I'm not going to pursue that. I am going to ask you, Bill, to help the audience understand what it means to be radicalized. The Prime Minister said we're looking into how he was radicalized. And my immediate assumption was that this was an online radicalization. Talking to Australia, however, Australia was a place of residence of the alleged perpetrator for some time. I learned that there is a ongoing beneficial relationship between Oman and Australia. The leadership in Oman pays for Omani students to study in Australia, even in Perth, Western Australia. Who knew this? And Australia has a very generous program for visitors from the Middle East, not just Omani, but all. In fact, the Prime Minister of Australia, I did not know this, Mr. Albanese, when a younger political voice, was extremely sympathetic to the Palestinian cause and often participated in demonstrations accordingly. So there's a veil of sympathy for radicalization or potential radicalization in the culture of Australia, which I did not know. I mention that because what does it mean to be radicalized, Bill? And when they say the perpetrator on Fly Dubai was radicalized, what are they pointing to?
22: Yeah, John, and first on Australia, it has a small but very virulent radicalized Muslim population. There's been, there's some very high profile extremist preachers, Muslim preachers there that advocate for jihad, that support the Palestinian cause. And the Australian authorities are, I dare say, a little bit too lenient with these individuals. So it is a permissive environment. People would, you know, say Australia seems to be the last place they would expect this, but here we are. Now, as far as radicalization goes, it could happen in person. It could happen online. You know, there's numerous incidents of, you know, it can happen in mosques, but when they're to be radicalized, or the meaning of radicalization is an individual, we'll just use Islam here because, let's face it, that's what we're dealing with radical Islam that are behind attacks like this, like 9/11 and numerous others. You have someone who may, an individual who's has religious leanings or maybe a Muslim, but they're being told the real path. You know, you're told that jihad is peaceful, but to wage, the real meaning of jihad is to wage war against your enemies, to fight your enemies, be it at home, be it abroad, to fight for the caliphate, to fight for the establishment of an Islamic state. And what they're using are actual, you know, text from the Quran. Now, some of it is word for word, and some of it is being manipulated, but this radicalization is often done by individuals who are highly connected to terrorist organizations or know people who are highly connected to terrorist organizations, which in my opinion makes them connected. They and have a deep understanding of how to radicalize, how to use the words of the Quran to convince people to commit acts of terror.
21: Right, and it can be online, it can be in person, it can be at a mosque, it can be something that is old news that you didn't think that this connected to, you know, somebody grows older and has an education. But I recall incidents where not for many years was there signs of self-destruction or terror act, and all of a sudden it flips a switch in the brain. And you're radicalized long after you were believed to be not radicalized. So all of that is possible and would be a way to follow this story, to walk the cat backwards, as the spy novels used to say. to find out where the alleged perpetrator first came across the idea of self-destruction. Because, Bill, the part of the story that we don't have is what were his movements, what were his decision-making before he got on that aircraft. There's one story this morning that he previously was on an aircraft inbound to Tel Aviv and decided not to crash it. It's just a story. We can believe that that might come from the interrogation underway in Saudi Arabia, but it's just a story. The other part of things of a terror act like this, that when it's not successful, we learn as just as much as if it was successful right now. What are the major stories that you think come out of this, Bill? Increased security. You've already mentioned how Israel stopped incoming flights from the Middle East. Any other major change in the protocols of anti-terror that you can see here that were either not filled in or need updating?
22: I think the vetting process for airlines,
21: yeah,
22: and in anything going into Israel is going to have to be vetted. You know, I don't know how they're going to do this. I don't know if countries are going to be cooperative, if airlines are going to be cooperative to this, but they should be. They should be very concerned. But I'd like to know if this individual was previously being watched. I have no doubt that he was on previous flights. If he worked for Fly Dubai, he was a co-pilot. It's very likely that this isn't his first trip to Israel. We'll find that out. But if the problem with this whole thing, with this radicalization, is you often, with individuals like this, they make the perfect attackers, the perfect terrorists, because they're off the radar until they decide to join. This guy, from what we could tell, wasn't in a camp in Afghanistan training to be a pilot to, you know, conduct 9/11. We could have, stopped some of those individuals from coming in for the 9/11 attack. But this guy was, from all that we know, was completely off the radar. So how do you vet someone like this? How does that work? Do you start profiling by country, by religion? That's, to me, the real question of all of this. To me, the question, if the axe is true, right, the use of the axe, how the weapon got on board.
21: Right.
22: And the other big question I had last week was this, was he planning to launch an attack somehow in Israel or get the plane shot down? That seems to be answered. But the how he was radicalized, that to me is the real question. And what can airlines, if anything, do about this? That one really is puzzling.
21: Bill Rajow, Senior Fellow, Foundation for Defense of Democracy. Too many villains, too little time. We're headed to the United Kingdom. I'm John Batchelor.
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5: I'm John Batchelor with my colleague Bill Raggio, Senior Fellow Foundation for Defense of Democracy. We're a trip down memory lane here, our youth, when we were reporting on terror incidents. In this instance, to fly Dubai, many questions to be answered, even more questions about the United Kingdom. Not only do we have no clarity whatsoever why there were detentions announced last week of young men who were suspect of mounting a terror attack against a United Kingdom air base that is used by the U.S. in the war on Iran, but also we have an incident this morning, unclear why this suddenly, October 2nd, reported on Friday and now in the news. Two Iranian nationals charged in Britain with preparing a terrorist attack against the Jewish community in northern England. This is an announcement. This is BBC and Reuters reporting. On Friday last week, Rahman Salahi, 35, and Salam Ahmadian have been charged with preparing to commit or assisting another to commit an act of terrorism in Manchester on the eve of Yom Kippur. This is Dateline, October 2nd, 2026. Leaving that alone, they are under arrest. We have the five or six individuals last week were identified as having approached the U.S. airbase in rented vans, no explosives found, some gasoline. And then we had another individual detained. We had remarks by the Secretary of State, Mr. Rubio, saying there was an Iranian connection, but they were all released on bail. And then we had news, I believe, in these last hours that the U.S. cautiously has removed the B-2 bombers from this airbase. Bill, there's even less of a constructed logic here than there was in Fly Dubai. I really don't know what they're telling us. Two arrests that have nothing in Manchester that are not linked in any fashion to the airbase, and yet the airbase story won't calm down. They released them on bail, Bill. What kind of terror attack is that?
6: Yeah, back to the fog of reporting and the fog of terrorist attacks. You know, last week when they were arrested, we were told that they had explosives in the vehicles.
5: Right, right.
6: And now we're told that they didn't. So it does make releasing them a little bit more understanding. But if they believe that they're these potential attackers are involved in a terrorist attack against a U.S. airbase, they should, the British could keep them in custody. I believe it was up to a week without charging them, and yet they let them go. Now, there's one possibility here, and I really don't believe this myself, but I have to throw it out there. You can, in some cases, release individuals in order to track them, to see who they're going to talk to, who they're going to visit, you know, what they're going to say amongst themselves and whatnot. But I don't think I'd release all of them if I were them. But who knows? I mean, maybe they're wearing the ankle bracelet in order to track them. But I suspect that's not the case. I suspect this might have been bungled. And yet the U.S. by withdrawing those B-1 bombers, there were 12 based there, and some of them were being used to launch strikes in Iran previously. That's a clear message that it's one of two things, or it's possibly both things. Either the U.S. is upset that they were released and are trying to punish the Brits by pulling the bombers out of the base. That's certainly possible, that this was a punishment to the government as well as a signal that you shouldn't have released these individuals. The Trump administration is maintaining that this was a legitimate terrorist plot to attack the base. So it just doesn't add up, John.

0: U.S. removes bombers from U.K. base at center of suspected Iranian plot. The reason I read the Reuters report is that it calms me down to think I haven't actually missed anything. There's nothing to miss here. They moved the bombers. The United States has removed its B-1 bombers. I had B-2 before. I apologize. From a British airbase 1 week after five men were arrested nearby on suspicion. However, it doesn't give us any clarity, Bill. Bombers used for strikes on Iran. Removal comes 1 week after. Iran denies involvement in plot. Fog of war. Bill and I, we're going to move on to where we know a little more with certainty. Bill Raggio, Senior Fellow, Foundation for Defense of Democracy. A podcast of what we don't know about Fly Dubai and the moved B-1 bombers, always available at Amazon Prime, at Apple, at Spotify, at Spreaker, and other distinguished venues. I'm John Batchelor.
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0: few days. Tonight we'll have moonlit skies, lows falling back into the 40s. For Tuesday, breezy, blue skies, and a high approaching 60 degrees, some frost possible Tuesday night. And then Wednesday, more sunshine, still breezy and a bit warmer with a high getting up near 68 degrees. With your Granite State forecast, I'm Peggy James.
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2: I'm John Batchelor. Gordon Chang, at Gordon G. Chang, joins me as my colleague and co-host. And we're very pleased to be joined by Mark Simon, longtime part of the Apple Daily organization in Hong Kong that was persecuted, abused, and is continuing to be harassed by the Chinese Communist Party because it published information that was useful to the people of Hong Kong, sometimes called freedom. However, since then, a lot of events, and one of the most tragic is the persecution of Jimmy Lai, the owner of Apple Daily, and many of his senior editors who remain abused in the so-called Justice Department of Hong Kong. However, Jimmy Lai has been condemned. And so the question is, what is to be done? Mark, a very good day to you. In the most recent meeting between the elected president of the United States and the unelected president of the Chinese Communist Party in Washington, I remember hearing something in passing that political prisoners were mentioned, but I don't remember hearing Jimmy Lai's name, as in the president of the United States asking for his release now that he's been condemned effectively for the rest of his life to a solitary confinement in appalling conditions in China. What happened between the two presidents? Was Jimmy Lai's name mentioned, as in release him now?
3: Yes, he was. I mean, I've spoken to a few White House officials, one of whom was in the meeting. The president basically brought Jimmy up as a line item. He asked Xi Jinping, pointed out to Xi Jinping, this is something they've talked about twice before, and he's bringing it up again. And he was hoping that she would do something in the future about it, and that he would, you know, this was a big issue, and he's hearing from a lot of people about it. There were multiple people there. Everybody heard it. I was not really completely understanding the Chinese response. I mean, the one thing that became obvious to me after speaking to everybody was the big story was actually Xi Jinping needed a lot of rest. So I've now factored that into my view of what happened at this summit. And I think that the president brought him up. It's good the president brought him up. But to be perfectly honest with you, Jimmy is not doing well. He is, of course, he's going to be 79 here within the next month, 2 months. He's not doing well, and he's in a small prison cell, a solitaire. The weather's going to change again, so he's going to go from very hot to cold. And let's face it, he's not going to last forever. So the fact of the matter is like, while it's wonderful they're bringing him up, we've got to get him out.
2: Gordon, you have a question for Mark.
4: Mark, there are more Jimmy Lies out there. And recently, the Hong Kong government has tried to take down Boom News, which is an internet site. Apparently, two people, I think, were detained under the national security law. What can you tell us about that?
3: I know pretty much what everybody knows. I don't know these individuals personally. Their own site, they reported on the 2019 subway incidents at about the same time, the anniversary. And that crosses a line. Look, there is no press freedom in Hong Kong. We've just got to get over that. If you go in a certain area, anything political, anything that upsets the government, and now pretty much anything that brings up the history of anything, they're coming after you. They have a free hand to do it. Unfortunately, the international community has by and large let that slide. But there is no press freedom in Hong Kong. I am certain that what will happen here, this individual will be charged. They will find a minor charge. They're probably going to just move into what I would call a little bit lower level repression. And they're just going to start doing

0: whack-a-mole. In other words, and that's what this was. Basically, this guy will not be able to publish. He'll be told not to publish. I'm sure Boom News will be just finished, you know.
1: Mark, I want to stay with what Gordon made clear to us, in that this is now a pattern. Is that correct, Gordon? You see this as a pattern to go after anybody independent reporting in Hong Kong?
2: Certainly, and anybody else who offends the regime. There have been a number of national security arrests in the last week and a half, 2 weeks. So as Mark says, they feel they have a free hand, and they're just hitting everybody.
1: And is this fresh, Gordon? I mean, it's been years since Jimmy Lai was first detained. Is it now that they're launching this program, or we just haven't talked about it?
2: Well, to a certain extent, we haven't talked about it. The only thing that I've seen, though, is that in the last 2 weeks, Mark will know better than me, that they seem to be taking more people off the streets under the national security law. So it's not something that's new, but the pace is perhaps accelerating.
1: But
0: yeah, I mean, it absolutely is accelerating, and it's going to continue. But it's just, look, essentially, at the end of the day, one of the things, the most disappointing thing we learn in society, is that people have to get along. People have to move through their day. And the simple fact of the matter is most people in Hong Kong have just decided, okay, this is the regime I live under. And until I get out or until I move forward in some other way, I'm going to have to do without what we would call local news, righteous news. There's just no, I was speaking with somebody who's still a reporter there. She was visiting in Taiwan, She works for one of the major newspapers, pro-government newspaper, actually. And she said, you know, the space is really not there to report on almost anything anymore. Everything is now potentially damaging, because they can make anything a national security case. Any criticism of the government, budget, or anything else can be criticized. So, for example, if you criticize the size of the police budget, they're going to take you in, or they're going to harass you. It's full on. I think there is a mistaken belief on the part of society that you can move forward, you can, as a people, with these press restrictions. I think that's absolutely false.
1: Mark, I want to go to why they're doing this, knowing that it gains attention and supports the idea that the Chinese Communist Party is not ready for primetime television, the way it used to be put in the 20th century. Is it to the advantage of the Chinese Communist Party to act like a bully?
0: Sure. I mean, look, what's the pushback? The fact of the matter is like, you want to keep, you're keeping control what you can keep control of. Hong Kong is not what it once was. It's a shadow of itself. There's IPO activity there now in the financial industry. Yeah, because the Chinese are forcing really just these bogus secondary listings and all this silliness. But the fact of the matter is like, totalitarians the world over, their goal is number one to stay in power. So if you think, and they do think, that these constant crackdowns basically help them stay in power, they're going to stay in power. And unfortunately for the people of Hong Kong, there is a lot of money there for the Chinese government to work off of. And so, you know, this is just going to be a continuous thing. It's to the benefit of places like the U.S. and other places also, because the fact of the matter is like, capital will flow away from places where it's unclear and opaque, and they'll flow to places where it's clear. And I think what's going to continue to happen in Hong Kong is going to be a continued deterioration of the economic situation. However, does the CCP, do the communists really care? Well, if it's that they're staying in power, I think the answer is 100%. They're going to stay in power.
1: Gordon, do I say correctly that the major banks have returned to Hong Kong, or at least they're holding seminars there, if I remember reading the news? So the major banks, I mean, the U.S. major banks, have decided that the persecution of free press is not a concern of theirs.
2: That's basically right. They're doing business there. They're doing business in the mainland, John. So, you know, we saw J.P. Morgan, I think it was, announce that it was increasing some unit or something. So this is a continuing story. And until there is something that really hurts the banks, they'll continue doing this.

0: And Mark, that is discouraging.
1: It is, but the fact of the matter is they're fighting for a smaller and smaller market. In other words, no one's ever going to abandon a market that they can still make money on. It's like the whole premise of China, basically, if you can get a hold of Logan Wright, he has a great book that just came out, and he's making the argument that a lot of us have been making for a while. China is shrinking. China is declining. China is aging. And the simple fact of the matter is it's not what it once was. But at the end of the day, if you're at J.P. Morgan, you're at Goldman Sachs, you're at UBS, it's a market. You're not going to walk away from it completely, but it's not what it once was. I mean, when you look at the people who are staffing the banks in Hong Kong now, they're a shadow of what they were 10 years ago in terms of responsibility.
0: Mark Simon, longtime advisor to Jimmy Lai at Apple Daily, Gordon Chang, podcast Always Ready, conversation about Jimmy Lai at Apple, at Amazon, at Spreaker, at Spotify, and other distinguished locations. I'm John Batchelor.
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4: The U.S. Navy has set up a dedicated command to turn its growing array of aerial, surface, and underwater drones into an integrated fighting force. The capability U.S. commanders linked to disrupting PLA attack on Taiwan. The Robotic and Autonomous Systems Warfighting Development Center, formerly established late September in Virginia, will develop doctrine and tactics for unmanned systems, train sailors to use them, and test whether they can keep operating under realistic conditions. Rick, a very good day to you. This sounds like AI goes to war. Is it fresh, or is this a restatement of something that's been coming for a long time? Good day to you.
5: Good day, John. Good day, Gordon. This is a pinnacle to which the Pentagon has been marching toward for decades. Secretary Hegseth on September 30th announced essentially the formation of the 12th U.S. Department of Defense Combatant Command. This is extremely important. When you think of combatant commands, you think of Strategic Command that controls all our nuclear forces, or Pacific Command that controls all of our forces in Asia. Auto War Command is, as you stated, John, initially is about formating, building, training toward joint unmanned force capabilities. But inherent is the potential ability to conduct autonomous unmanned military operations. Now, of course, Auto War Command will be operating with other commands, be they the Space Command, Pacific, European Command, Southern Command. But when the capabilities are in place, Auto War Command will be commanding joint unmanned forces dedicated to achieving specific missions at the behest of the Department of War and the President.
4: Gordon, you have a question for Rick.
6: Rick, why wasn't this done sooner?
5: The pieces weren't in place yet, Gordon. You go back to the Vietnam War when we saw really the first intensive use of unmanned platforms. Their simplicity, vulnerability, it was a kind of prehistoric age for unmanned systems. We had to make tremendous advances in the whole realm of computer and information technologies. And the most recent ability to tie it all together, advances in artificial intelligence, super intelligence, the ability to embed in the command and control of autonomous weapons, the ability to make decisions, even the ability to learn how to fight better

0: in the moment.
1: Disrupt a PLA attack on Taiwan. Why does the South China Morning Post want to cover this story this way? Two possibilities. One, the Chinese military commission is making excuses why they haven't attacked Taiwan. Or two, they're telling us that we're hurrying up because we know that you're building trouble for us if we don't get there soon. Which way do you want to go?
2: Well, John, I look at the author of this article, Gabriel Dominguez, who used to be an editor at Jane's Defense Weekly. I wrote articles for him, and he's a good analyst, and so he's tracking what the Americans are doing. South China Morning Post has emphasized for a long time Chinese advances in autonomous warfare. 20 days before Hegseth's announcement, South China Morning Post published an article about how China is working to merge swarms of autonomous weapons, which is essentially what the Auto War Command will be trying to do going forward as well.
1: Gordon, you have a question.
3: In general, Rick, who's ahead, China or the U.S. in autonomous warfare?
2: The Auto War Command, Gordon, could put the United States ahead, depending upon how quickly it can achieve real unmanned autonomous joint force merging, coordination. But we know, especially thanks to the trumpeting of the South China Morning Post, that China is working very hard in the same realm to achieve the same results. And their goals essentially are a bit more limited so they can be more focused. Their goal is to break down any defenses that Taiwan can muster to make way for the hordes of invasion forces. The American goal working with Taiwan is to blunt first the Chinese unmanned invasion so that the manned invasion does not follow.
1: Is this integrated with Space Command as well? In other words, they're dealing with on the sea, on land, and in orbit?
2: Well, John, one expects that there will be substantial coordination with the Space Command. But the Space Command was formed before Auto War Command and has responsibility primarily for military actions in space.
1: The reason I ask is there are all kinds of stories, and I don't account whether they're good or bad, they're just stories coming now about war in space and about Chinese and Russian and American satellites already in position to disrupt communication systems, well short of using an atomic weapon, which would blind almost all the satellites. So those stories, now we can say we're developing before Auto War Com, and Auto War Com, it's not clear that they're going to merge?
2: No, Auto War Com has a primary responsibility of developing joint unmanned force capabilities. And then in the future, we'll have abilities for independent operations, at least in my opinion. The Space Command exists already and will definitely benefit from what Auto War Command achieves. But Space Command, most likely, if the United States does have weapons in space, of course, they are most likely unmanned weapons, and they are operating under control and probably in the future could operate autonomously, especially as both China and the United States populate multiple mega constellations of all kinds of satellites.
1: Gordon, do you hear a big gulp going on at the military commission about the Auto War Com? China's paying attention?
3: If you're talking about the Communist Party's Central Military Commission, yes. We're not hearing anything because there's only two of seven members serving.
1: Well said. Gordon Chang, at Gordon G. Chang, Rick Fisher of the International Assessment and Strategy Center, podcast at Amazon Prime, at Apple, at Spreaker, at Spotify, always ready to talk about Auto War Com. I'm John Batchelor.

0: College used to be a gateway to the American dream. It's becoming an obstacle, which is why we're restoring truth, correcting the bias in education, one story at a time. This series is brought to you by the Leadership Institute and Radio America. Tuition has reached $100,000 a year at some schools, and the cost keeps climbing. The spending behind it does more harm than good. The average four-year institution now spends 65% more on services and administration than it spends on academics. Climbing walls, lazy rivers, and bloated bureaucracies are replacing books, professors, and real instruction. Too many young people are starting out six figures in debt for a degree that no longer guarantees the future they were promised. Colleges need to refocus on education. Fewer amenities, fewer activities, fewer unnecessary expenses. Students deserve a degree that helps them reach the American dream, not one that buries them in debt. Visit campusreform.org to see the latest reporting on campus waste.
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3: From ABC News, I'm Dave Packer. The U.S. Air Force has now pulled all of its bombers from a key U.K. airbase where they've been based for attacks against Iran. ABC's Martha Raddatz.
4: Secretary of State Marco Rubio initially downplaying the move, instead saying this was a planned mission.
5: But it's not unusual to see rotations happen and movement of assets to different parts of the world.
4: But President Trump acknowledging the threat. U.S. authorities reportedly becoming increasingly concerned about Iranian drones hitting U.S. military installations.
3: The move comes after five men were arrested last week near the base on suspicion of preparing a terrorist attack and explosives offenses. The FBI arresting a real estate agent in Los Angeles. She's accused of spying for the Chinese government. They say she had the Taiwanese president's son and family under surveillance. United States Central California attorney Bill Esaley.
6: There is a concern of what China is doing within the U.S. on our soil, and we are going to be very aggressive in investigating and prosecuting all that conduct.
3: During a rally in Nebraska tonight, President Trump signed an order to allow the use of red-dyed tax-free diesel, usually only allowed in farm equipment, to be used on road by trucks and other vehicles. And we learned today the average price of a gallon of regular gasoline is down 15 cents from last week. That's thanks in part to tax breaks and releasing some of the strategic reserve. But Gas Buddy's Patrick DeHaan says that won't permanently drive prices down if conflicts in the Middle East, especially between the U.S. and Iran, continue.
7: Certainly, you know, this drawing to a conclusion would be helpful, but to potentially risk further escalations between the U.S. and Iran, then without any strategic reserves of significant status globally, that certainly could be a very bad sign of potentially even more record prices later this year for gasoline and diesel.
3: You're listening to ABC News.
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1: A Russian lab worker in an area of Siberia has reportedly died from the plague.
2: The Saudi Arabia
3: more difficult and
1: it appears that we just don't have the full picture from Russians at the moment, but we do know that some of Russia's neighbors have taken the infection seriously. So far, as a precaution, 3 neighboring countries, Kazakhstan, Kyrgyzstan, as well as Uzbekistan, have all stepped up their border controls. They say they put in place preventative measures that include sanitary quarantine control at checkpoints at the border. Former Prince Andrew has filed legal action challenging the warrants that authorized searches at 2 of his homes as part of the police investigation into his ties to the late sex offender Jeffrey Epstein. While the debate over automated license plate readers is underway, Texas is making it harder to get information on flock cameras.
2: More difficult and much more expensive. Local and state law enforcement agencies have begun to charge a fee for records on their flock camera systems. The Texas Tribune quotes a privacy watchdog as saying that the Fort Worth suburb of North Richland Hills is demanding $2.3 million for information about the city's AI-powered flock cameras.
1: ABC's Jim Ryan. The University of Arizona is freezing its tuition and fees for all undergraduate and grad students, pointing to affordability. Other schools have also frozen tuition, including Purdue, Connecticut's public system, New York's SUNY campuses, and public universities across Texas. Dave Packer, ABC News.
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9: I'm John Batchelor. This is the New World Report. I welcome my good colleagues Ernesto Araújo, former foreign minister of the Republic of Brazil, and Alejandro Pina Esclusa, member of the opposition and author and member of the opposition in Venezuela. Gentlemen, the day is unlikely, but here it is. Brazil benchmark stock index soars as Bolsonaro tops first round vote. This is Reuters. There are going to be a follow-up vote in some week's time later on this month, but right now, Reuters is reporting from Sao Paulo. Brazil's benchmark stock index gained more than 8% in early trading, exceeding 205,000 points after right-wing Senator Flavio Bolsonaro led leftist President Lula da Silva in the country's first round. And then it goes on to detail the shares that are soaring especially. I have learned from Ernesto over the years that the so-called central, that's a metaphor, the center of the business community and politics, that intersection, has its own understanding of what's important and what's not. They don't like to be ruffled. They don't like to be challenged. They're not particularly partisan. They just go where the money is. And for some years, they've been a block to developing reforms that are effective in Brazil because they like business the way they run it. They don't want anybody coming in and telling them to do differently. However, here come the Bolsonaros. There's much to say about this family. It's a large, active, extremely ambitious family of sons and wives and ex-wives. And, of course, there's the patriarch, Jair Bolsonaro, who remains ill and at his own home because of illness and also because he's been condemned by a Lula da Silva de Moraes court to 27 years in detention for allegations of having run a coup or a coup attempt in the previous presidential election that where he was defeated, again, by Lula da Silva. But now his son looks to be in the lead. This all becomes very confusing unless you know the players, and we're lucky enough to have Ernesto here to sort out a very, very difficult family. Ernesto, you're quoted in the Financial Times saying this isn't a family, this is an idea. What is the idea of the Bolsonaros? What do they represent that this astonishing vote of confidence from the stock market? Good day to you.
3: Good day, John. Yeah, it's a magnificent day. Today I opened my personal column in Substack saying, good morning, future. I think we are starting a new era in Brazil, hopefully. But yeah, what the name Bolsonaro means, it means a lot. It means the hope for transformation of Brazil from a country dominated by a clique, a corrupt elite, into a modern, dynamic country, at the same time loyal to its roots, to its values, to its sense of itself. So there's an economic aspect, there's a political aspect, but also a very deep cultural aspect, all associated with the name of Bolsonaro. And I think that was the winner yesterday, the idea that Bolsonaro represents. Also, the idea of devolving power into the hands of the people. Right? In Brazil, although the Constitution says that all power emanates from the people, actually, all powers has been emanating from the elite, from the institutions controlled by the elite. Well, the institutions are supposed to serve the people, not the opposite. Not to, they're not there especially to survey the people or to implement censorship or anything like that. So there is also this very deep sense of freedom that goes much beyond, let's say, the rational part. I think it's a very emotional aspect also what Bolsonarismo brings. The old conception of politics, not only as a rational enterprise, but also as something that has to do with your heart, with the whole human being, not only with a set of economic or policy decisions. So it's really huge. It was a landslide, not only in the presidential election, which, by the way, has to go to the second round, but it was still a landslide because Flavio was supposed to go much not so good, but also in the parliament, especially in the Senate. All the allies of Lula who were running for Senate lost, dozens of them, and all the allies of the Bolsonarismo camp won. So it means that it's much deeper than a Flavio Bolsonaro versus Lula dispute. It's about totally different conceptions of the state, of the world.
9: Mechanics of this. This is the first round. And Flavio Bolsonaro, 47% of the vote. Lula da Silva, 45.2% of the vote. That was a quote from some hours ago from London. They're still counting.
3: That's
9: but
3: right.
9: It will move around a little bit. But that is said to be a commanding lead. And the reason is that there are smaller parties. And the smaller parties, if I understood correctly, are all on the right of the center. Is that correct? So there are no left of center parties to weigh in and vote for Lula.
3: That's correct. That's correct, John. That's very important. The other parties, they totaled around 8% for the national election. Even if they split half and half to Lula and Flavio, Flavio would still win with 51% against 49 for Lula. But it will be certainly much more than 50-50. And it also has to do with how volatile Brazilian politics are. Some people say, well, it depends on what the leaders of those parties will say. But Brazilians, they don't follow party leaders, right? They'll follow their conscience, their feeling. And even those that are more critical, those parties that have leaders more critical of Bolsonaro, they people would probably vote overwhelmingly for Flavio. So, yes, we have to go to the second round. But, well, at a certain point yesterday, it looked like Flavio could win yesterday in the first round. But this would be really far-fetched. He's coming from behind. We have to always look not only at the statics, but also at the dynamics, right? Flavio was almost always along the campaign behind in all the polls, or in most of the polls. Only the last couple of weeks, he started to move ahead in some of the polls, right? So it's he was an underdog for other reasons as well, but in the campaign numbers. This gives people a different sense of enthusiasm when they see him already ahead in the first round. They say, whoa, what looked impossible is now possible, right? Also, this lead in the first round, although not decisive yet, makes it much weaker, the discourse of the Lula camp that there was interference. That's a big thing. That's, I think, the only thing that Lula has left. It's not a good argument, but that was U.S. interference. Okay. But okay, one thing is to say, oh, there was U.S. interference, and then we have to annul the elections. But with Flavio so far ahead of what was expected, it would feel too much like some sort of disguised coup. So in the eyes of the not only Brazilians, but the international community. Also, the fact that not only Lula lost, but all his allies lost across the country with different agendas in different states, different regions. It shows that it's not international interference or Trump interference. I mean, Trump would not interference in the vote for Senate in the remote regions of Amapá in the north of Brazil or anywhere else. So it's very important. And it's important to signal that because presidential elections and also gubernatorial go to a second round if you don't reach 50%. But congressional elections were, everything was yesterday. And Bolsonaro's party and allies, they won a very comfortable majority in the Senate. The estimate is 50 seats out of 81. 50 out of 81 with possible semi-allies elsewhere. It means what? It means that with 54, you can impeach and remove ministers, judges from the Supreme Court, right? Which is the big item in the agenda. So that's already achieved, okay? That sort of victory, independently of the second round. So it's huge.
9: Ernesto Araújo, former foreign minister of the Republic of Brazil. When we come back, we'll speak to Alejandro about, he's been traveling in Europe and in the Americas, how this surprising result will very much be heard in the different capitals of Europe and South America, and I'd like to believe Washington as well. I'm John Batchelor.
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0: I'm John Batson with my good colleagues Ernesto Araujo and Alejandro Pina Esclusa, commenting on the surprise result from Brazil in the first round of voting, demonstrating that Flavio Bolsonaro, as Ernesto says, an underdog through all the polling. We could have instance here of another example of they lie to the pollsters and they tell the truth in the poll itself. But in any event, Alejandro, you've traveled widely in Europe. You've traveled widely in the Americas most recently, and you follow very carefully, as authors do, all of the developments since the Sao Paulo Forum about many years ago. What does the surprise vote in Brazil mean in your travels? Good day to you, Alejandro.
1: Good day, John. I must confess that I stayed late yesterday because I'm in Europe, so when I was able to follow the results until it was 65% of the counting of the vote. And it was obvious there at that point that Flavio Bolsonaro had won the first round. I felt so good, so relieved, because as I will explain now, Lula was the most dangerous of the leftist leaders in Latin America. And he was the creator of the Forum. All the polls said that Flavio Bolsonaro would lose in the first round, but then he would win in the second round. But this is totally different. He already won. It's a matter of just waiting 3 weeks, because by winning in the first round and by winning, as Ernesto said, in all the regions, in the Senate, in the Congress, and the governors, even small authorities in small cities everywhere, the party of Bolsonaro won. So this is a landslide, and it's a relief for all Latin America. As I wrote for Geopolitical Intelligence Service a few days ago, I said that if Lula was reelected, then the shields of America would fail, because it cannot work with the concourse, with the help, with the participation

0: of Brazil. You see, Brazil has borders with 10 other countries in Latin America. And if you're fighting drug trafficking, if you're fighting the cartels and organized crime, all these groups would somehow protect themselves. They would move to Brazil with Lula, and from there they could commit crimes all over Latin America. And Lula said explicitly first that he did not want to join the Shield of the Americas, and second, he said it also explicitly that he was against the U.S. designating these two important organizations, Primero Comando Capital, First Comando Capital, and the Comando Vermelho, the Red Command, the two most important terrorist organizations in Brazil. He did not want them to be designated as terrorist groups by the U.S. So he was an obstacle for this regional, very important initiative of working together to defeat the cartels. These cartels do not work in one country. They work in a transversal way. They work in the whole continent. So you can only fight them in a continental point of view with the use of satellites, surveillance and intelligence, military technology, first type of military technology. So the failure of Lula to be reelected is very, very important news for all Latin America, and especially for Venezuela, because now Venezuela is the only country, the only one that needs to be changed, or at least a transition must be achieved in order to also join the Shield of the America and have the whole continent against the drug cartels, except of course Uruguay, who is a little bit, it's a little territory, it won't make a difference. Brazil, it makes a difference, but not Uruguay.
1: A quick question. Do you believe your travels in Europe, are the European governments following this trend that's clearly in the Americas to right of center? Are they acknowledging it? Are they reacting to it?
0: They are very much acknowledging it, and they are reacting. You know that a month ago, I was with Ernesto, who is with us today, in the BLED Strategic Forum. And for the first time in many years, the organizers decided to organize a panel on Latin America, because they know that these changes are occurring right now in Latin America, and it's very important for the future of the Western Hemisphere in general.
1: This is Slovenia, Central Europe, is responding to Latin America affairs. This is a defeat of the socialist dictatorships of the 20th century. Is that too much of a statement, Alejandro?
0: Well, yes, Slovenia is responding to that. But remember that the BLED Strategic Forum, even though it is held in Slovenia, is the most important forum for Eastern Europe. So there were people there, and prime ministers and foreign ministers of at least 10 countries of Eastern Europe. And we were able to talk to them, to give them an explanation of what's happening in Latin America. And I had later personal meetings with many people, and they really think that it is important. And they're interested. For example, yesterday and this morning, I received a lot of messages from Eastern Europe. They're asking questions from Hungary, from Croatia, and from Slovenia as well. So people is aware in Eastern Europe, and also in Western Europe, of course, that there is a major change in Latin America. Good change.
1: We will speak at length about what this means for Venezuela, which, as Alejandro very carefully says, remains in question because of the recent events of the Rodrigo, Delcy and Jorge Rodriguez, who are gangsters, primarily gangsters who have no legitimacy and yet remain in control of the palace and the legislature in Venezuela. We're going to turn, when we come back, to the amazing Bolsonaro family. I learned for the first time that there are many voices, many opinions, including first, second, and third wives, especially that third wife, Michelle, who's a dynamo and I believe is now elected into the legislature. So when you talk about the Bolsonaros, this is a team. And it doesn't all agree with itself. Not at all. It's quite dynamically argumentative. New World Report, Ernesto Araújo, Alejandro Piña Esclusa, I'm John Batchelor.
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2: We can expect clear and dry conditions.

For the next few days, tonight we'll have moonlit skies, lows falling back into the 40s. For Tuesday, breezy, blue skies, and a high approaching 60 degrees, some frost possible Tuesday night. And then Wednesday, more sunshine, still

0: Brazil, a member of the opposition once upon a time, now looking to be the mainstream in Brazil after the first round of voting. Ernesto, I took notes on what the Financial Times told me about the scale of this family's disagreements with itself. My goodness. I think there are four brothers. There's a daughter. There's a sister, a half-sister. There are three wives. And then there's the patriarch, Jair Bolsonaro, who's always been something of a contrary and a rascal. He's ill at home. His third wife, Michelle, cares for him as best she can, having food delivered, seeing him now on occasion, tending his wounds. He's 70 years old, and the wounding that he survived in the first campaign in 2016, I believe, I might have the year off. In any event, that wounding still weakens him considerably. However, he watches now the results from the first round of voting in Brazil, and one of his sons, Flavio, a senator in the Brazilian legislature, is now within one day of becoming the president-elect. There are other brothers, however, one of whom is condemned by Brazil and he's in the U.S. There are more than that, and there are more than one wife. So, Ernesto, help me. Let's begin with the most vivid of all of these actors, Michelle, the third wife. She's said to be an evangelical, which is unusual in a Catholic country, but there it is. She's said to be dynamic and have great appeal to the population, and also to have been in a running dispute with Flavio, the now rising son of the family. Characterize Michelle. Who is she? What does she represent? Why is she so popular now that she's a member of the legislature? They're actually talking about her as a presidential candidate.
1: Well, John, you're right. It's a very colorful family. I have the privilege of having known all of them. And I think that's in part why they are so important, because they are not gray or boring in any way. People identify with them, even when they fight with each other, or maybe even more because of that, because that gives authenticity. It's not just politicians playing a part. You see that you have human beings there. I think that's a big part of the issue. So, Michelle, he's a force. She's a political force because she has a lot of personality. She always displayed that. She, displays a lot of her, her Christian faith of the evangelical denomination, which is very important in Brazil. Evangelicals are more or less 35% of Brazil against 55% Catholics and 10% other religions or no religion. But those 35%, they're very politically active, right? And they tend to go much more towards the right of the conservatives when they identify with the candidate. So Michelle is very important regarding that. And yesterday she was in the polling station, just to give an example. She was yelled at and thrown bad words at from Lula voters. And she came back to those people and started to say, I love you all. I love you all in Jesus Christ. Okay. Just to say, I don't think that's pretense. Okay. I think that's how she behaves. But she's very combative at the same time. And she's going to be a leader in the Senate, a leader especially for the release from prison of Jair Bolsonaro and all the people who are, in my view, and the view of many Brazilians, unjustly in jail. That's going to be her key priority. And she'll drive people behind her, I'm pretty sure. By the way, the fact that Jair Bolsonaro was in prison was an important factor for the performance of Flavio and the conservatives. As you know, Jair is not only, well, he's in at home prison, but only Michelle can be with him. Technically, he can be receive the visits of family, but Flavio was forbidden to visit him for the last couple of months by the Supreme Court as a candidate, because this can distort the election. Candidates could not show the image of Jair Bolsonaro in their campaign propaganda. Okay. So, but in total silence, he cannot speak. He cannot give interviews. In total silence, he was very, very effective. Right. And also that shows we're inside a drama much more than in a purely bureaucratic political process. Right. And both Michelle and Flavio, especially, I think they showed a lot of political maturity and personal maturity.

0: because, yeah, there are disagreements, and there have been disagreements between Michelle and the other brothers as well. But they got over this, and from both sides, I think they proved they can be unifiers, that they can build a strong coalition. Because if you can't bring about a strong coalition in your family, how can you bring a coalition in the country? But they could. They could do both things. But a coalition, not in terms of giving up on their ideas, but on making those ideas stronger. So it's not a coalition of concessions. Now I'm talking in terms of policies and political color. Not in terms of concessions, but in terms of making stronger the conservative core of Bolsonarismo and the right in general in Brazil. So it's easy also to build coalitions if you concede everything. But no, they build around a very strong program of freedom, of reform of the institutions, and of freedom of speech, also national identity, and the, let's say, the insertion of Brazil in the Western Alliance, and especially the Shield of the Americas.
1: Alejandro, what do you make of these arguing Bolsonaroistas? This is a model that I'm unfamiliar with in the U.S. Our first families tend to be all in all the time. The filter in order to get to the presidency is so long-standing. It exhausts most families. So if you get there, you're strong. In this instance, however, with three different wives, three different mothers and three different wives, and the sons going in different directions, do you have anything comparable in Venezuela? Because Maria Corina Machado strikes me just as a straight-out heroine. Nothing, no angle about her. Do you have a family comparable to the Bolsonaros, or are they unique in your opinion?
2: I think they're unique in Venezuela. I don't see this family, let's say, participation in politics. There are some, but not as extended. I believe that also Carlos Bolsonaro was elected as a congressman, and the younger Renan Bolsonaro was also elected. So yes, we're talking about Flavio, Michel, Carlos, Renan, and if Eduardo Bolsonaro was in, if he was in Brazil, he would have won too. But he's in the exile, so he couldn't participate. He will probably, when Bolsonaro, Flavio wins, he will be part of the government too. So I believe that this is an interesting model, but I would say that this is possible because all of them are leaders in their own. They all have this strong capacity to become leaders, and well, it happens that they belong to the same family. But if they didn't, they would also be leaders as well. On the other hand, in terms of what this means to Venezuela, well, Venezuela, as I said before, is the only country that needs to enter the Shield of the Americas. After Brazil, the Venezuela is the last one to be in. This is why it's so important to have a transition in my country. And the fact that Delcy Rodriguez is still in power and without a date for the elections, I believe that this is a problem for the U.S. and for the Shield of the America, especially considering that many of the people that belong to the government of Delcy Rodriguez are part of the drug cartels, like Diosdado Cabello, the second in command. So a decision must be taken in order to make sure that the transition is implemented, or at least a date is set for an election in Venezuela.
1: When we talked last week, I believe you indicated that you thought a win for Bolsonaro in Brazil, which seemed far-fetched at the time for the first round, would help Venezuela. Is that still your opinion, and how will it help?
2: Well, yes, it would help very much, because even though it doesn't look that way, Lula da Silva was the most important support for the Chavista dictatorship. First, when Chavez was president, and second, when Maduro became president, and now with Delcy Rodriguez. As the founder and head of the Sao Paulo Forum, he has always protected first Chavez, then Maduro, and now Delcy. The thing is, John, that his attitude Lula da Silva's attitude is very, very intelligent, very astute. He does not things directly, but indirectly. I'll give you an example. When Maduro committed fraud in the year 2024, Lula didn't say, there was fraud. And he didn't say, oh, Maduro won. He wasn't directly. He said something of the sort. Well, I haven't seen the tally sheet yet. When they show me the tally sheets, then I will say my opinion. On the meantime, I could be the negotiator between Maduro and the opposition. This kind of thing, assuming, let's say, a halfway position, but at the end, he always helped Maduro, Chavez, and Delcy. Now, Delcy Rodriguez has no one to be supported by. Not even Pedro Sanchez, the Prime Minister of Spain, because today he called new elections in Spain. I believe that this is probably one of the reasons why Pedro Sanchez, a friend of Delcy Rodriguez, did this, is because failure of Lula da Silva to re-elect himself is also affecting Spain, all Latin America, but also Spain. So it's a very interesting combination, and I think we Latin Americans, and especially Venezuelans, have many reasons to celebrate today for these results of the elections in Brazil.
1: I'm speaking to Alejandro Pina Esclusa of the opposition in Venezuela, waiting for its time in the sun, and Ernesto Araújo, former foreign minister of the Republic of Brazil, anticipating a Flavio Bolsonaro success at the end of this month in the next round of voting. When we come back, what to look for in Brazil over these next weeks. I'm John Batchelor.

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16: I'm John Betcher with Ernesto Araujo and Alejandro Pena Esclusa. Gentlemen, you both know where I must now take us, which is the worries of the darkness that's possible, thanks to Dima Rice, the member of the Supreme Court, who has been at the center of getting Lula da Silva out of jail to run in 22, to supporting him to the point that it was not possible to run an X file, an X, formerly Twitter, against him under threat by Dima Rice against the richest man in the universe, Elon Musk. There's reason to believe that the prosecution that jailed Jair Bolsonaro for 27 years was corrupted by bad testimony, intimidated by Dima Rice. Dima Rice is now implicated in a scandal. A jailed banker who is on his iPhone with messages saying, shall I flee or shall I stay? When he was first apprised of the fact that he was about to be arrested. That was to a member of the Supreme Court. That's all we have. We have one side of the argument right now. However, this suggests that there's more to learn about Dima Rice and his wife and money they're taking from the corrupt banker. And that could only be, you understand, there's never one mouse in your house. There's always a bunch of them. Ernesto, Dima Rice, this is existential risk for him. His skills are many. Lula da Silva has control of the apparatus until the transition. What are you watching for these next weeks?
17: Well, John, you touched on the key issue. What is going to happen behind the curtains, right? One thing is the voting in a democracy should be enough. But in Brazil, the system is very powerful. It showed it's not very powerful in terms of popularity, but in the polling stations, but they're still very powerful inside the institutions and behind the curtains. Well, there's no doubt anymore that a huge part of the Supreme Court is totally politicized in favor of Lula, especially, well, Moraes. Actually, Moraes, they have taken him kind of out of the circulation for the last couple of weeks or 1 month because of how unpopular he is and how unpopular he made Lula. But that was to no avail. But besides Moraes, there is the...

0: dean of the Supreme Court, a man named Gilmar Mendes, very, very powerful political figure, maybe the most powerful one in Brazil. And another one who's a more recent justice in the Supreme Court, but who was the justice minister of Lula, and who, by the way, comes from the Brazilian Communist Party and is very proudly a communist. Anyway, and they're acting. They're acting every day and trying many schemes. I think what they tried to do, I think, before the first round was try to intimidate voters and to intimidate and take the enthusiasm away from the Bolsonaro camp, trying to pass the signal that they would interfere if Flavio wins, but without doing so, thinking, well, people will be afraid and will be, discouraged. Because they know anything they choose would be undone by the Supreme Court. One of them, actually the daughter of one of them, who's a lawyer, made a presentation showing the Romania case. Oh, you see how a Supreme Court can annul an election. So they clearly consciously tried to pass that image. This didn't work. This backfired totally because people also voted against this perception of interference from the judiciary in the elections. They tried to the last moment, not the national at the national level, but to give you an example, 4 hours before the day of the voting, another judge from the electoral court, who's an ally of Lula and was appointed by Lula, annulled the candidacy to the Senate in the state of Paraná of a former prosecutor who's the prosecutor who put Lula in jail. Okay. 4 hours without any, as a individual decision, without any time to reverse. But, the head of the electoral court reversed that and he was elected and I think he'll be confirmed. Technically the Supreme Court then reversed the reversion, but, what happens? The society is vigilant. The society is paying attention. Thanks to the social networks of Elon Musk, including that, people, no, it's not only Flavio and his party. It's society. Brazilians are paying attention, right? And the world is paying attention, like we are seeing here. By the way, I think we're seeing more and more the proof that politics today is all transnational. You don't have national politics and international politics anymore. You have transnational politics, right? And the world, yes, is watching. So, they are still trying to say, oh, Bolsonaro, Flavio is a threat to democracy. But how? He's being elected and his allies are being elected. Okay, if they are elected and they choose to oust a Supreme Court justice, that's democracy, right? But so they're still in the press, that's still in the Lula camp, they're trying to use this old narrative. I don't think that works anymore. I think their last card is U.S. interference.
1: 30 seconds, okay. Ernesto, 30 seconds.
0: Okay. They're going to play that, but people don't believe that because people are seeing that this is a game. And yes, there's an influence from the U.S. and all democratic forces in the world in the favor of Flavio, but that's not interference. And I think people will see things as they are.
1: Ernesto Araújo, former foreign minister of the Republic of Brazil. Alejandro Pina Exclusa, member of the opposition in Venezuela. I remind both these gentlemen, when we started our expedition several years ago, Lula da Silva and Dilma Rice were in command totally of Brazil, and Maduro was in the palace in Venezuela. Things have changed a little bit since then, gentlemen, so let's go forward with Expectations, a podcast of great expectations, always available at Amazon Prime, at Apple, at Spotify, at Spreaker, and other distinguished venues. I'm John Batchelor.
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9: From ABC News, I'm Dave Packer. The U.S. closely tracking a fatal case of suspected pneumonic plague linked to a research facility in Russia. ABC's Elizabeth Schulze.
10: Russian officials say a young lab worker at an institute in Siberia died after she was diagnosed with pneumonia of an unknown cause. Local media identifying that young woman as 28-year-old Darya Shapilova. Russian officials denying reports of an accident at the lab, claiming the situation is stable and there are no other infections. ABC News has confirmed at least 3 hospitals in the region are under quarantine. 200 people also reportedly under observation.
9: Campaigning for incumbent Senator Pete Ricketts, President Trump in Nebraska tonight announcing an executive order intended to lower fuel costs.
11: For many years, farm vehicles, construction equipment, and other off-road vehicles have used what is known as red dye diesel. You know what that is? I don't know what the hell it is, but whatever it is, it's supposed to be very good.
9: What it is no tax fuel, the order making it legal for use on highways. The prospect of a cold winter with high heating oil costs prompting a state of emergency in Massachusetts. Governor Mara Healey says she's also promoting other cleaner alternatives.
12: We've got to look to bring more energy in. I'm looking to do that. I'm trying to do that every single day. You know, it's Donald Trump who last year tried to kill energy supply to Massachusetts. He tried to turn off that wind farm that right now is powering a couple 100,000 homes and businesses in Massachusetts. So we can't have that.
9: At Cornell University, 20 student organizations hosting a protest today calling for sexual assault prevention as the university deals with fallout over its handling of gang rape allegations against 7 fraternity members from a 2024 incident. Late word today that televangelist Jim Baker has died. He was 86. You're listening to ABC News.
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9: Maybe early in the flu season, but West Coast states are reporting a rise in cases, and one flu-related death has been reported in San Francisco.
17: You want to get vaccinated before Halloween. It takes about 2 weeks before for the flu vaccine to take effect and your immune system to get that level of protection. And it's recommended for everyone above the age of 6 months. The flu can be so much more than an inconvenience. The goal is to prevent complications like hospitalizations and deaths, which is why prevention and acting now is so important.
9: ABC News medical contributor Dr. Darian Sutton. It's naturally occurring and could be a key ingredient in the energy of the future.
18: 7 years ago, Abilene Christian University in West Texas asked the Department of Energy for some lithium-enriched salt. Now it's arrived.
19: This salt delivery was over 2 tons of salt.
18: Dr. Rusty Towell heads the school's energy lab, which is building an experimental nuclear power plant.
19: It's the salt that we'll put inside the nuclear reactor to circulate and move the heat from the core to the heat exchanger.
18: The salt is superheated to liquid form and then used instead of water to cool the reactor. Jim Ryan, ABC News.
9: Starbucks is facing a lawsuit over claims that the protein drinks labeled sugar-free may actually contain more sugar than a Reese's peanut butter cup. Starbucks says sugar in the drinks comes from the protein-boosted milk and that it doesn't add any more sugar. Alex Ovechkin says this will be his final season in the NHL. This is 22nd with the Washington Capitals. I'm Dave Packer, ABC News.
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22: 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Same is true for our forests. A young forest is a light-filled place rich with quickly growing trees, shrubs, wildflowers, and other plants. It may look unruly, but it provides food and shelter for a wide variety of creatures, many of whose numbers have declined in recent decades. In the past, wildfires and flooding created this young forest habitat by making openings for fresh new growth. Now that we've largely controlled those natural processes, the responsibility falls on us to create new young forests so wildlife can thrive. Timber harvests, prescribed fires, and mowing can renew middle-aged woods, making them younger and more vital. 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
1: I'm John Baxter. I welcome Bill Raja, Senior Fellow, Foundation for Defense of Democracies. He and his colleagues keep the Long Word Journal, where you can see the very careful reporting necessary for the battlefronts. Iran front, Ukraine front, Yemen front, Gaza front, Lebanon front. We go now to the Yemen front with Bridget Toomey of the Foundation for Defense of Democracy, watching not only the Houthis attacking, but also the Yemeni government counterattacking. The headline in these last hours: Yemeni government launches offensive to seize all areas from Iran-backed Houthis. All areas is a big, big bite. Head of Presidential Council says counteroffensive is underway. Yemen's Houthis say they hit Saudi sites with missiles. Houthis driven back government forces in recent weeks. Control of entrance to Red Sea is a key strategic goal. That's the bullet points. Bridget, a very good day to you. As I understand it, the government has gathered together its forces for a counteroffensive. When last we spoke, the Houthis from North Yemen, who dominate Sana'a, the road to Aden is south, and Taiz is the city in between. Taiz would give them access, direct access to the Bab el-Mandeb on their way to Aden. Aden is the temporary capital of Yemen. We left off with the Houthis occupying the high ground, the mountains around Taiz. Where are the Houthis now, and where is the government counteroffensive? Good day to you.
23: Hi, John. Yes, so earlier in the month, or in September, the Houthis
0: march down Yemen's Red Sea coast. They had previously controlled most of it, but they seized the remaining territory up to the Bab al-Mandeb, the southern choke point. And then in recent weeks, the Houthis have been fighting against Yemeni government forces for control of highland territory inland from their recent coastal gains to secure that eastern flank of the territory they recently seized. And much of that highland territory is around the city of Taiz, which you mentioned. Taiz is the third largest city in Yemen, and it's on

0: the critical highway junctures between the West Coast and then southern Yemen, particularly connecting Taiz to Aden. And the Houthis over the weekend seized a city south of Taiz city, but overlooking that critical highway headed south. So that's a really important gain for them if they are able to hold it. But also over the weekend, like you mentioned, the Saudis and Yemen's internationally recognized government announced their counteroffensive. And it looks like they may have taken some of the territory at the southern end of the Red Sea coast that the Houthis recently seized. So this is going to complicate Houthi efforts to both they'll be preoccupied with fighting on the coast, and that will, you know, challenge some of their aim of holding this inland highland territory, which is necessary if they want to hold this coast. So they've extended themselves further south than they you know have previously, and now the Yemenis with Saudi support are pushing back on that. The Saudi-led coalition in Yemen announced over 300 airstrikes since the start of this operation, which was Sunday, yesterday. And Yemeni forces are marching, you know, along the coast, but they're also fighting in other fronts across the country with the aim of, you know, forcing the Houthis to confront Yemeni forces across multiple points instead of concentrating their forces on the West Coast.
1: Bill, you have a question for Bridget.
2: Look, Bridget, the Saudis, and aside from the airstrikes, which the Saudis can provide, are they considering any ground operations against the Houthis? The Saudis border Houthi-occupied territory in Yemen, and they could certainly pressure the Houthis on additional fronts to stretch their resources. Are the Saudis considering anything like that?
0: It looks like the Saudis are relying on the Yemenis as the ground forces at the for the time being. Now, the Houthis have increased some of their military activity or presence or, you know, shifted forces on the northern fronts, which could create a problem for Saudi Arabia itself. But I think they're focused on aerial support. They also reportedly have advisors on the ground with the Yemeni forces. So they're supporting Yemeni ground forces, but those are kind of the primary point of contact that they want to be using against the Houthis.
1: Bridget, the Yemeni government forces, what do we know about them? What makes up these coalition? How many countries are involved? Do we know?
0: Well, the Yemeni government forces are kind of an array of different, you have both the forces, the armed forces, and then you have some militia organizations that are aligned with the government. And at this point, they're all working with Saudi Arabia. Prior to January of this year, you had a split between some backed by the Emiratis and some backed by the Saudis. After kind of an internal blow up, the Emiratis are out and everyone is working with, you know, the Saudis. So there's a couple of, right now it's southern forces that are fighting on Yemen's west coast. Many Yemeni forces are kind of divided along these north-south dimension, which is not purely geographic. It's largely based around the political division of North Yemen and South Yemen, which were states in the 90s, and they were separate entities. So there are two main southern forces that are operating on the west coast right now, the Giants Brigade and then the National Shield Forces. There had been a third, the National Resistance Forces, that held this West Coast territory, but they were driven back. And I think they're kind of, you know, regrouping and reassessing after their collapse on the West Coast in early September.
1: It sounds like mercenaries. Are they fighting for pay from Saudi Arabia? Do we know whether there are Pakistanis involved? Do we know whether there are other nations that are sending their mercenaries?
0: These armed groups are Yemeni. Saudi Arabia does pay most of their salaries because the Yemeni government, you know, doesn't have many resources, especially as it's unable to export oil due to the civil war. But these are the groups that are fighting the Houthis now they're comprised of Yemeni forces.
1: Yemeni forces in the regular Yemeni National Army. I'm trying to get a profile here because what Bill has taught me, all government forces are not the same. I learned that lesson in Afghanistan. That's why I'm pressing here.
0: Yeah, you have a mix. You have the Yemeni armed forces.

0: And they have a presence in Taiz. So some of the fighting in Taiz is done by fighters of the Yemeni armed forces. And then you also have these armed groups, which are led by members of what's called the Presidential Leadership Council, which is the 8-man Yemeni executive body. And so the Southern Giants Brigade reports to one of the members of this council. Then you have the National Shield Forces, which reports, technically their chain of command is to the president of the PLC, the Presidential Leadership Council. So they're government aligned. Their leadership is all part of the Yemeni government, of these forces, and for the most part across Yemen. But they're not technically a branch of the armed forces.
1: I see. So there is a Yemeni national army as well.
0: Yes. And they're active. They're active in Taiz. They're active in Marib on some of the other fronts. So they're part of the fighting. But there's, you know, kind of this array of forces that are all participating now.
1: Bill, does this remind you of Afghanistan, or what model do we have for this? A coalition of Saudi paid gunfighters, some of whom are national, or some of whom are army disciplined, some of whom aren't. What does it remind you of, Bill?
2: Afghanistan were mostly part of government forces. There were tribal militias involved, and same thing with Iraq, but primarily the fighting was done. This reminds me a lot of Somalia, where you have a Somali military of Somali special forces, but most of the fighting is done by tribal or clan, in some case of Somalia, clan militias that often are more at odds with each other than they are with the enemy, like we see in many cases in Yemen.
1: You have a question for Bridget.
2: Yes, Bridget, last week it was reported that President Trump rebuffed Saudi efforts to get involved. There are reports, though, that the U.S. is supplying some intelligence and some military advisors, targeting information to help the Saudis. Have the Turks and the Pakistanis stepped up and living up to their, I guess, obligations to that military pact that they signed with Saudi Arabia?
0: Well, I would say no, given that they're not actively participating in the defense of Saudi Arabia, really. They haven't contributed kind of any sort of additional resources to counter the Houthis. There have been, I guess, maybe evolving statements. Originally, it seemed like they were kind of chalking the Houthis up to being, you know, a pre-existing condition for Saudi Arabia. Now they're vocal in their support of Saudi, you know, defense, especially after the Houthis have hit or targeted Mecca and Medina. You're getting a lot of statements of solidarity and support from all Muslim countries, but, you know, Pakistan, Turkey in particular, but they're not jumping into the fighting.
1: We're speaking with Bridget Toomey of the Foundation for Defense of Democracies. We've been focusing on Yemen, especially who is fighting whom in Yemen. We know the Houthis from northern Yemen. What the rest of the army that's pushing back has different origins, different commanders. We're going to turn now to a much larger story, which is the Houthis as surrogates, as part of the Iran offensive against Israel and the United States. And right now we're looking at burning black clouds over Aramco, and that could be Saudi Arabia at risk. Bill Raggio, Bridget Toomey, I'm John Bass.
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4: 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Visa's Mark Nelson, head of consumer payment products, says Visa recently announced 7 new and exciting technologies. 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
5: But we've introduced a flexible credential whereby a single card can be what you want it to be depending on the transaction type. 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
4: I'm John Batchelor with Bill Roger, my colleague and co-host, and we're looking at what is a chaotic scene of battlefronts throughout the Middle East. We're focusing on the Yemen battlefront. However, at the same time, there's fighting around Taiz, around the mountains, on the road to Aden, which is the temporary headquarters of the Yemeni government, having evacuated Sana'a some months ago. We're also looking at burning oil fields, Aramco oil fields, and those are incoming missiles, we believe, from the Houthis. Bridget, the peppering of these oil fields, in addition to threats to Mecca and Medina, the two holy cities, this is the Houthis, I'm presuming, but is there an Iranian connection here? Are the Houthis using missiles that come from Iran, or are they building their own?
5: John, there's absolutely an Iranian connection here. The strategy of pressuring Saudi Arabia is in the interest of, you know, the Houthis' domestic ambitions in Yemen, but it's also crucial to Iran's strategy in the conflict with the United States and its desire to increase economic, particularly, you know, oil market pressure on the United States. So the Houthis have been instrumental in, you know, their maritime blockade of Saudi Arabia in attempting to curtail Saudi oil exports. And they've worked with Iraqi militias and the IRGC to target not only the export infrastructure and tankers for Saudi Arabian oil, but we saw them, you know, take the east-west pipeline offline, which is crucial to move Saudi oil from its eastern fields to the Red Sea for export while the Strait of Hormuz is closed. And they continue to target a range of refineries and different infrastructure that's central to Saudi oil exports with the hope of pressuring Saudi Arabia and, you know, through that pressure on the Saudi oil exports to the United States.
4: Bill, you have a question for Bridget.
6: Bridget, the Houthi military itself, is it fractured like the Yemeni government forces are, or are they united?
5: It's not fractured. The Houthis are, you know, they're a singular force, and they're both their political and military leadership is highly controlled and centralized, with, you know, Abdel Malik al-Houthi, the group's leader, is at the forefront of all of this. And then you also have, you have a range of their military leaders, and you have IRGC advisors, which have now been, you know, widely reported to be in place in Yemen supporting the Houthis as they advance down the west coast of Yemen. And you can only imagine they're also giving advice and support for their operations against Saudi Arabia.
4: I come to a headline in the Financial Times, and whether this has resonance with what you're seeing. You're following war fighting. Saudi Aramco chief warns world's oil stockpiles are scarily thin. Amin Nasser says inventories depleted by Middle East conflict could take up to 2 years to rebuild. And then it shows Aramco storage facilities of Saudi crude, the very targets for the Houthis right now. Publishing out of London. The world's oil stockpiles are scarily thin. Seven-month war between the U.S., Israel, and Iran, reports the Financial Times, reduced oil supply from the region by nearly 3 billion barrels, equivalent to roughly half the crude oil and refined fuels that would have passed through the Strait of Hormuz over that period. More than 1 billion barrels of oil have been drawn from reserves to try to cushion the shortfall. Governments have released more than 300 million barrels from strategic reserves. It goes on like that. Now, we're talking here about the Strait of Hormuz. What do we know about Bab el-Mandeb? Because that would be critical to getting the Saudi oil out. Is the Saudi oil coming out, or has it been stopped because of the threat?
5: Saudi Arabia has been able to export some oil, partly going north in the Red Sea, and then they can move it through the Suez, which is both complicated to get it through the Suez, and then it delays as much of that product has to go around Africa, since the majority of Saudi's buyers are in Asia. They have also been using the U.S. route through the Strait of Hormuz, right, following the closure of the East-West pipeline when they could not move that oil temporarily to the Red Sea. The East-West pipeline has since been repaired, so that's still an option. And then the Houthis say that the Red Sea, Bab al-Mandeb, are open to anyone except Saudi Arabia. Yesterday, it appears that there was an attack on a tanker south of Bab al-Mandeb, which was almost certainly a Houthi attack. Some details are still to be determined. If it turns out that that is not a Saudi vessel, then that will certainly be of concern to shippers using the Red Sea. Most have kind of chosen to continue moving through the Red Sea if they previously were, because there are limited options in the Middle East at the moment, and they were kind of hoping the Houthis would honor their claim that this is only a blockade of Saudi Arabia.
4: Right now, the blockade of Saudi Arabia through Bab al-Mandeb, is the threat is ongoing and effective. Is that correct?
5: Yeah, they're continuing to say that blockade is in place. I think the Houthis will insist that that blockade is in place really unless and until they reach some sort of political agreement with the Saudis. And the Houthis would expect, you know, some serious concessions from the Saudis to reach any sort of agreement that lifts that blockade. It also could possibly be tied to, you know, any Iran-U.S. negotiations. The Bab al-Mandeb is important for the Iranian strategy as well.
4: Richard Toomey, Bill Raggio, Foundation for Defense of Democracy, a podcast of those burning Saudi oil fields, always ready at Amazon Prime, at Apple, at Spotify, at Spreaker, other distinguished venues. I'm John Batchelor.
0: What does life after service look like? 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
21: We can expect clear and dry conditions for the next few days. Tonight we'll have moonlit skies, lows falling back into the 40s. For Tuesday, breezy, blue skies, and a high approaching 60 degrees, some frost possible Tuesday night. And then Wednesday, more sunshine, still breezy and a bit warmer, with a high getting up near 68 degrees. With your Granite State forecast, I'm Peggy James.
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4: I'm John Batchelor with Bill Raggio, my colleague and co-host and friend. He is a senior fellow for the Foundation for Defense of Democracies. We're following the battlefronts, and we come to the Lebanon battlefront. Maybe the Syria battlefront. We're not sure yet because of headlines that suggest that not as all obvious with the reconciliation of al-Shara's led Damascus government with the rest of the region, because we have a

0: I wouldn't put it past the realm of the possible that they did occur. There have been kind of, I don't know if you want to call them flirtations, but in different statements by both Naim Qassem, the Secretary General of Hezbollah, and other Hezbollah officials, and Syrian officials going up to President Bashar, saying that if, you know, contacts are possible at the right time, I think President Bashar, and if I'm not mistaken, also the foreign minister, Shibani, have both said that if it's in the Syrian national interest, they're willing to talk to anyone, including Hezbollah. So we've seen how Shara has operated over the past year and some change, almost 2 years since he's taken power. He has placed, you know, he's acted very pragmatically. He's been willing to talk to anyone. His priority seems to be stabilizing Syria, normalizing Syria, reopening Syria's contacts with the world, and just kind of having as few problems as possible at home. Now, this has led him, in some cases, to talk to the Israelis. Now, when it comes to Hezbollah, there's a similar dynamic, if you ask me, that, you know, look, Hezbollah has an interest in take it a step back. When Bashar al-Assad fell, Hezbollah's lifeline, its territorial lifeline to Iran was effectively not cut off entirely, but severely constricted. I mean, there's a reason why the resistance axis, including Hezbollah, fought so hard to keep Bashar al-Assad in power for over a decade, killing, you know, hundreds of thousands of Syrians, displacing many more. So when he fell, Hezbollah found itself in hot water, especially after, you know, the most destructive war in its history, the biggest defeat in its history against Israel. So they needed to maintain Syria somehow. And they have an interest in a Shara at least, you know, turning a blind eye to at least some of their activities in Syria, letting Syria remain somewhat of a lifeline. And we know that, look, the Syrian army's capabilities, such as they are, have been used to clamp down on Hezbollah smuggling through Syria. I mean, there was a July 2025 article that I keep mentioning that was in JPost, where even the IDF gave the Shara government, quote, very high marks for their interdictions of Hezbollah's weapon supplies. Now, they probably weren't getting everything. But I think Hezbollah wants, given that, you know, there's phase one of the war that was highly destructive, phase two when they restarted the war, March 2nd, Iran is on its back foot. Hezbollah needs as little pressure as possible on its ability to regenerate. Syria is a critical conduit. So the more that they can come to a modus vivendi with a Shara where, you know, they can say, well, you look this way, we won't bother you, we won't destabilize anything in Syria, we'll play like nice, good boys and girls in Syria if you just take the foot off a little bit when it comes to our some of our activities, I think that would be very acceptable for Hezbollah. When it comes to a Shara, I think his interests are different. I think his inclination, you know, from a sectarian standpoint, from a history standpoint, from an ideological standpoint, is to be very anti-Hezbollah. We see, because of this, even some feelers out, you know, sent out to the Israelis to cooperate against Hezbollah. Now, the Israelis have not, perhaps not moved as quickly as the Shara wanted. In some cases, they've kind of displayed suspicion, overt hostility towards the Shara. So that area where he, you know, there's a vector where he could have ended up being an asset against Hezbollah. The Israelis aren't exploiting that like they should be, and Turkey is coming in for its own reasons and trying to broker an agreement between Shara, according to this report, between the Shara and Hezbollah. And again, Shara's interest here is don't destabilize things for me. And Hezbollah has a very easy to do to destabilize things for him, right? If they start stoking tensions between a Shara and minority communities where Hezbollah had extensive ties, right? Like we start to think of the Syrian Druze as somehow partners of the West. Well, during the Syrian civil war, you had a man by the name of Samir Kuntar, who was a Druze who was in Syria recruiting Druze to fight on behalf of the resistance axis. Those contacts don't go away the day Assad falls. Same thing with the Alawite community. So Hezbollah and Iran have the ability to make things very, very uncomfortable for Shara. And because of that, because his interest, again, is instability, quiet, just kind of, you know, muddling along until he feels like he can get Syria back on its two feet, he, you know, Hezbollah can theoretically give him something. It's kind of like a mafia trade deal from Hezbollah's perspective. And I think because Shara's approaching this as a pragmatist, you know, there may be an inclination to say, all right, you know, I'll look this way, just you guys don't start lighting fires in my country.
1: Bill, you have a question for David.
2: Hello, David. Assuming these reports are true, that Hezbollah and the Syrian regime are speaking, how would Hezbollah's rank and file, which have paid a significant price in blood fighting against the Shara's jihadists, how would they perceive an agreement with the Syrian regime?
0: Well, I think Hezbollah would have to thread it very carefully.

0: This is the double bind for Hezbollah. Hezbollah has had set up for years, painting the entire Syrian revolution as indistinguishable from ISIS or Nusra, out of which Shara grew. And now you have the former emir of Al-Qaeda in Syria, who is the president, who, you know, whether he's moderated or not, time is still telling. Regardless, right, associations don't end that quickly. So it's going to be a hard sell for them to come and sit down and say, okay, well, you know. But if they do it subtly, if they do it tacitly, I mean, I don't think we're ever going to see, you know, a photo op where Naim Qassem and Ahmed al-Shara are shaking hands. I think you might have interlocutors who broker something. I mean, particularly someone like Abbas Ibrahim, right, the former director general of Lebanon's general security, effectively Lebanon's FBI. Very pro-Hezbollah guy, Shiite, but always had contacts in Syria. I mean, this is ironically the guy that we, the United States, used to go to when it came to, like, issues that we had in Syria. And meanwhile, he's working on Hezbollah's behalf 100%. So he might be using his contacts in Syria to kind of broker a behind-the-scenes contact with, you know, with Turkey overseeing and just kind of keeping it out of the public eye. Let's also not forget, if this happens in the immediate future, Hezbollah's base is right now too busy worrying about securing their livelihood, right? The war with Israel is not over. You have villages that, according to reports, are being destroyed by the Israelis in South Lebanon. The Israelis will say it's because Hezbollah has turned these villages wholly into military infrastructure. So people that have lost their livelihood, that have lost their houses, Lebanon is in a state of flux to some degree, especially on Hezbollah and its weapons. So there's a lot of distraction going on from within the Shia community, within Lebanon, that if you do this subtly and you do this on the side, you come to a quiet modus vivendi behind the scenes, I don't think, you know, with no announcements, I don't think Hezbollah and Daesh will even notice. Now, the question is, these reports, how are they going to land also on Syrians who have no love lost on Hezbollah? Because Hezbollah, you know, all the things that Hezbollah accused ISIS of doing, which ISIS did do, Hezbollah did in kind, along with other Shia militias. They just didn't put it on YouTube.
1: David, what is the significance of the talks taking in Turkey? What does Erdogan want with this troublemaker?
0: With you're saying the Hezbollah Syrian talks?
1: Yes, the Hezbollah Syrian talks in Turkey. Turkey is the unknown hand here. It wants an airfield. It wants a basing in Syria. What does it get out of it?
0: Well, I mean, if we look at it from the Lebanon angle, there have been those who have said that, you know, Turkey is trying to position itself as the new Iran in Lebanon, as Hezbollah's new sponsor, in the way that Iran sponsors Hezbollah. Our colleague Bill and I, Ahmed Sharawi and I are penning a research memo now into Turkey's activities in Syria and their objectives. So, you know, for the interested listeners, wanting a deep dive, that'll be coming out, hopefully soon. But as far as we can tell, Turkey is not trying to fill that role, not directly. And they're not trying to galvanize Lebanon Sunnis the way that Iran galvanized Lebanon Shia. So Lebanon Sunni dynamics are very different from Lebanon Shia dynamics, so they're not amenable to that kind of radicalization en masse. You know, at the height of sectarian tensions in the region, at the height of domestic sectarian tensions, Lebanese Sunnis have tended to go for the moderate option. ISIS, Nusra, had the lowest rates of support among Lebanese Sunnis out of all the region's Sunnis. So what is Turkey trying to do? Erdogan has said that...
1: 30 seconds, David, 30 seconds.
0: Erdogan has said that he sees Lebanon, Beirut, as the southern line of Turkey's defense. Turkey is obviously in a regional contest, a growing regional contest, conflict with Israel. And Lebanon, he views this as an arena. So what he needs to do here is push on Lebanon's status quo, ensure that, well, that's what he's trying to do. He's trying to maintain Lebanon's status quo, which will lead to Hezbollah's revival, which in turn will create a pressure point against Israel on Israel's border. You don't have to necessarily intervene or sponsor Hezbollah or give Hezbollah weapons in order to maintain, do the things that maintain the breathing room for Hezbollah to regenerate. And here you have a more than willing Lebanese state, because Lebanon also wants to maintain the status quo. As much as they're talking about disarmament, they're only talking because acting on disarmament, actually going after Hezbollah, would mean a civil war. So all and Erdogan, right? Lebanon is now, they're asking Erdogan. They've been trying to build their relations with Erdogan as the Lebanese state, in the hopes that perhaps Erdogan can use his NATO military status, his Turkey's relationship with the United States, Erdogan's personal relationship with President Trump, to perhaps, you know, convince Washington not to press Lebanon too hard on disarmament.
1: David Dayu, Bill Raggio, Foundation for Defense of Democracy, a podcast always ready at Amazon Prime, at Apple, Spotify, at Spreaker, and other distinguished venues. I'm John Batchelor.
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2: I'm John Batchelor, Bill Raggio, Senior Fellow, Foundation for Defensive Democracy. With me is my colleague and co-host, and we turn our attention to the Islamic Republic of Iran. Not negotiation about the Straits of Hormuz, instead, what is the mission for turning the Houthi missiles loose on the Aramco oil fields of Saudi Arabia? What does Iran want? This question predates the war with the U.S. and Israel. Predates everything, I think, by about 1,500 years, because Iran is associated with one part of Islam that is not at all at peace with the other part of Islam, represented by the Saudi Arabian guardianship, the Sharif of the Hijaz, Mecca and Medina. Jonathan, a very good day to you. You see the burning Aramco storage tankers in Saudi Arabia, all result of fire of missiles raining down on them sent by the Houthis. We believe the Houthis are in close cooperation with Iran for those missiles, for the targeting, for this offensive. What does Iran want from these attacks on Saudi Arabia? Does it want Saudi Arabia to fail and the Saudi family to flee? Does it want to weaken the Saudi family? And if weaken is the answer, weaken how? Weaken where? How does it help Iran? Good day to you.
3: Good day to you. That's an excellent question, and I really appreciate the historic analogies here. But I would say with modern-day thinking of the Islamic Republic, when they look at their surroundings and when they assess what is an existential threat to them, the two that come to mind are the United States and Israel, but mostly the U.S. And they see Saudi Arabia as a tool to pressure the United States. That's one pillar. So whatever strategy they have of limiting the oil flow, attacking Aramco, which is not their first time, the end game is to indirectly pressure Washington. But of course, parallel to that is probably a financial incentive as well. We heard a few months ago that Washington, in cooperation with the GCC, is evaluating to whether provide Tehran with a few billion dollars worth of a reconstruction fund or whatever you want to call it. So Tehran also thinks it's an extortion tactic. They believe that the Gulfies are more invested in just paying off a threat as opposed to dealing with it. Tehran thinks they have deep pocket and they would treat the regime accordingly.
2: So it's a shakedown. That's a nice oil field you've got there. It's too bad if something happens to it. That's the way you see it.
3: More or less, in a sense that, well, if we cannot sell oil, nor can you, but while I got you here, that is a nice, financial institution you got behind your oil field. Maybe you can give us some reconstruction fund.
2: Yes, I like that. Bill, you have a question for Jonathan.
4: Hello, John. I had always operated on the assumption that the Iranians viewed the Saudis as a regional enemy that they'd like to defeat. So you're saying that a collapse of the Saudi regime would not be in Iran's interest?
3: It would be, but I don't know if they see it as plausible or feasible at this point in time. If they're getting cornered by Israel and the U.S. at the same time, there's all this domestic strain. Maybe a few years ago when the Houthis were about to take over Sana'a, and when the famous Shia Sheikh was executed in Saudi Arabia, maybe. But ultimately, from Tehran's view, Saudi Arabia is not Bahrain. You cannot just arm a few militants and expect it to fall. This is the holiest sites of Islam. It would carry, and not to mention all the U.S. bases. So of course it would be, and of course in Tehran's ideal worldview, everybody would collapse and be, a subordinate of the supreme leader. But now it's mostly a balancing act. And I would say the last point on that is if you talk to Iranian commanders or officials or even people on the ground, in their mind, they are competing against the U.S. and Israel and arguably Europe, and they see themselves as players on the same level as Russia and China. So in their psyche, Saudi Arabia is not even necessarily part of the main calculation. It's really more of a tool to get to the greater means.
2: All right, accepting the case that Mecca and Medina are a bridge too far, the offensive is being driven by the Houthis, North Yemeni soldiers. What does Iran want out of the Houthis? What do they want? Yemen to come under the whole of Yemen to come under their control?
3: The Islamic Republic, having seen itself as an underdog for a lot of years, I mean, if you think about it, from

0: when they were founded all the way up to maybe the 90s or early 2000s, they saw themselves as the underdog trying to maybe influence or usurp the current status quo led by the United States or whomever. Now, in that context, proxies really serve as that greater tool to reshape the regional and ideally the world order. Saudi Houthis not being any different. The way to look at it is the Lebanese Hezbollah was a counterweight and a deterrence against Israel, and the Houthis serve two purposes, more than one, which is one, of course, pressuring the GCC, but more importantly, the second naval chokehold, the Bab al-Mandeb. So if Iran has the Strait of Hormuz close to that, can throttle the Bab al-Mandeb, they would precisely see it as a win. So again, it's more of a greater regional doctrine than a specific strategy as to how to deal with Yemen. You know, Tehran really thinks long term.
1: Bill, you have a question.
2: The Strait of Hormuz, how do the Iranians perceive? Is that successful now? Do they view that as being shut down? The Trump administration's claiming that the traffic has been restored to near normal. The Iranians are claiming that it's closed down. Do the Iranians really believe that, or is it somewhere in between?
0: You know, this question comes at an excellent time because, frankly, maybe even a few weeks ago, the Islamic Republic thought they had the upper hand. But now that they see the oil returning to the regular pre-war era, and that's just numbers, paired with the fact that now the Iranians are the ones not being able to export or import anything except humanitarian goods, the situation is looking increasingly bleak, of course. Now, to your question as to whether they believe in all of their own propaganda or not, of course, I don't think they do. They have to satisfy regime support base and keep that image. But one, facts don't lie. And the other way of looking at it is maybe the regime played its hand a bit too early. They ultimately had the Strait of Hormuz as the greatest leverage. Maybe you can say leveling some of the oil fields and civilian infrastructure in the Gulf is close to the main leverage that they have. But the Strait was the main one. And they played it a bit too early to the point that now increasingly losing that leverage means Trump is not going to agree to a same MOU that it did in May and April. Now, of course, Trump, especially after the midterms, once he's not seeking re-election or oil prices anymore, and the regime is losing that leverage, then they're going to be back at the negotiating table, realizing that they have less of an opportunity to impose more against the United States. And 2 years is, of course, a long time.
1: Just less than a minute. The Trump administration talks about bombing resuming after the midterm. Does Iran believe it?
0: Iran does believe it. I think it's not about the intensity of how many bombs are dropped. It's really about the targeting. So if there's going to be more bombing again, I don't think that's going to change Tehran's calculus. Once you see those bombing extend beyond the Persian Gulf and actually be paired with a messaging campaign, with Trump is now suggesting again talking to Iranian people, the hour of freedom is at hand and whatnot, that is, I think, the only thing that could change Tehran's calculation. Simple bombing campaign is not going to be deterrent against such an emboldened regime.
1: Jonathan Saya and Bill Raggio of the Foundation for Defense of Democracy. 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I'm John Batchelor.
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7: There I was in my business suit, all dressed up, just uptight as I could possibly be. And I don't remember much of what was said at that first AA meeting. It was more the feeling of the meeting itself.
8: 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I know it works, and I see the people ahead of me with more sobriety. I see how happy they are, and I want that. I want that too.
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1: That's exactly what Alcoholics Anonymous does. It teaches us how to live without drinking. 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
1: 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It works. 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
4: From ABC News, I'm Dave Packer. Monday at Cornell University, a Justice for Survivors protest calling for sexual assault prevention.
5: We are Cornell. We say enough is enough, and we demand justice for Jane Doe.
4: Among their demands, that Cornell expel or revoke all of the alleged assaulters. This is new records reviewed by ABC News reveal some of the fraternity brothers later accused of sexual assault at Cornell attempted to contain the allegations in the weeks following the incident. The U.S. has moved over a dozen B-1 bombers from an air base in the U.K. where they had been based for attacks against Iran. A source telling ABC News the redeployment was not planned. ABC Chief Global Affairs Correspondent Martha Raddatz.
6: The departure of those bombers comes 1 week after several British nationals were arrested outside RAF Fairford on suspicion of terrorism. They were released on bail, but questions remain about whether they were surveilling the base.
4: The Wall Street Journal reporting the concern of a complex drone attack ordered by Iran's IRGC is what prompted it. Concerns remain for other European bases as well. Former pastor and American Idol contestant Caleb Flynn was sentenced to life behind bars in an Ohio court. Flynn, who appeared as a contestant on American Idol in 2013, was convicted of murdering his wife Ashley and staging the scene to look like a home invasion. Judge Jeannie Pritt handing down her sentence.
7: Your actions, Mr. Flynn, were abhorrent. The layers of deceit, manipulation, and cruelty that you have shown are quite honestly impossible to fathom.
4: His wife has posted online televangelist Jim Baker has died. He was with then-wife Tammy Faye Baker when they hosted the PTL Club in the 80s, and he served time for fraud and conspiracy in the 90s. Baker was 86. You're listening to ABC News.
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4: According to a post on her social media account, FBI Director Kash Patel and girlfriend Alexis Wilkins are engaged. The average price for a gallon of regular is $4.03, down about 15 cents on the week. Head of petroleum analysis at Gas Buddy, Patrick DeHaan.
13: A lot of markets being impacted by the G7 release pushing oil lower. We also have more oil flowing through the Strait of Hormuz. And then you have gas tax suspensions as well. But once those are all factored in, I don't know that we have enough momentum for the national average yet to fall below $4. And there may not be enough momentum to get diesel prices below $6.
4: Gas prices are up $1.22 from this time last year. The NFL has suspended two referees after incidents at two different games.
14: The NFL suspending line judge Jeff Seaman after he was caught on camera appearing to swear at Arizona Cardinals tight end Trey McBride. It happened during the Cardinals' loss to the New York Giants after officials did not call a penalty and McBride complained to Seaman. Seaman has been suspended for two games. And referee Adrian Hill suspended for one game for unprofessional conduct after yelling at linebacker Eric Wilson, who collided with him during a play. Wilson trying to help him up, another official separating them.
4: ABC's Rhiannon Alley. The Private Diary of Pope Francis will be released this November. Publisher Image.

0: says the journal entries from 1992 to 2024 will provide insight into the late Pope. Dave Packer, ABC News.
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0: I'm John Batchelor. I'm joined by Bill Raggio, my longtime very good colleague and friend of the Foundation for the Defense of Democracy, a senior fellow. He keeps the Long War Journal. And Bill and I have more than a quarter of a century, more than 25 years of our lives, been reporting on terror. And what we've learned is that you really don't have any facts. You have a lot of reporting. And no fault of anyone's, the reporting is inexact, especially when you're dealing with an incident where the alleged perpetrator is still with us and can answer questions and mislead in those answers. So, Bill, a very good day to you. I begin with a fact that we thought we were accepting of but puzzled by when we first heard of the Fly Dubai incident, which was stabbing by the alleged perpetrator of the captain of the ship. Stabbing led the brain to say, knife, stabbing, knife. Okay, so then Bill and I exchanged thoughts, I think mostly off air. Knife? What's a knife doing on the flight deck? Knife.
1: How did you get that on?
0: Right? Yeah, and we started to think out loud, well, maybe a ground crew left it for him afterwards. Maybe there was a plot. Maybe they have bad security. But then again, we thought, hey, when you're flying into Israel, that is security. I mean, major league. I've never seen it bend. Bill and I then exchanged anecdotes from the time we'd flown into Israel and how we always allowed extra time for them to go through our baggage and question our origins, because Bill and I are not Jewish. We're not Israeli. We're traveling there for business, but it's a very strange business we do. I do on-air reporting of horrors, and Bill does on-website reporting of horrors. We're not partisans. We just report these awful things. So, of course, the Israeli officials wondered, why are you going there? And I would say, because I'm going to broadcast back to America. Oh, really? What are you going to say? That kind of thing. And, Bill, we couldn't solve it, how he got that knife by security. And so the answer was, it didn't come to me until the fact. The answer was it wasn't a knife. What do we know now, Bill, with even less security, less confidence than we knew before?
1: Hello, John. Yes, we now know that unless the story changes again, John. That the co-pilot who was the attacker, an Omani, we know that he used the, I believe it's a breaching axe that they have installed in the airplane. You know, just like if you walk into a building, you'll see the fire extinguisher and a fire axe, basically the same thing, which really does change things, as you noted, right? The security, that was one of my big questions. How does this get past security? Is

0: you know, is, did someone help him get it on? But if he's using a tool, or in this case, a tool that becomes a weapon, that was already on the airplane, that makes a lot more sense in this. But then again, the Israelis are not prone to error. Just look at October 7th. So that is it. But that's it. You know, he's been in custody for nearly a week now. I'm assuming it's still in Saudi custody. Let's be real, John. That isn't going to be very comfortable for him. My guess is that the Israeli intelligence and U.S. intelligence and others have their hands, and the Emirati intelligence all have their hands in the interrogations. I would not want to be this guy. The Saudis are not known for being kind to individuals like this. So we may get more information, or it just depends on. Well, I think with so many, John, with so many hands in this, particularly Israeli, Saudi, and Emirati, the likelihood of getting more information as time goes by does increase. Netanyahu does seem to want to release information about this incident, and he's constantly praising the pilot that brought that plane out of the spin. So he likes to, this is a good story for the Israelis, but you know, it does chip away at the Abraham's Accord here. Israel canceled all flights from Dubai because of this incident. And that, you know, is an intended side effect or after effect of this attack. So that's, it does hurt Israel in that regard.
1: I want to follow one remark that was made in the course. There's so much reporting going on right now in all directions, including most recently I saw the possibility that the co-pilot, the alleged perpetrator, knew somebody on board. It was not filled in, just a blank. I'm not going to pursue that. I am going to ask you, Bill, to help the audience understand what it means to be radicalized. The Prime Minister said we're looking into how he was radicalized, and my immediate assumption was that this was an online radicalization. Talking to Australia, however, Australia was a place of residence of the alleged perpetrator for some time. I learned that there is a ongoing beneficial relationship between Oman and Australia. The leadership in Oman pays for Omani students to study in Australia, even in Perth, Western Australia. Who knew this? And Australia has a very generous program for visitors from the Middle East. Not just Omani, but all. In fact, the Prime Minister of Australia, I did not know this, Mr. Albanese, when a younger political voice, was extremely sympathetic to the Palestinian cause and often participated in demonstrations accordingly. So there's a veil of sympathy for radicalization or potential radicalization in the culture of Australia, which I did not know. I mention that because what does it mean to be radicalized, Bill? And when they say the perpetrator on Fly Dubai was radicalized, what are they pointing to?
0: Yeah, John, and first on Australia, it has a small but very virulent radicalized Muslim population. There's been there's some very high-profile extremist preachers, Muslim preachers there that advocate for jihad, that support the Palestinian cause. And the Australian authorities are, I dare say, a little bit too lenient with these individuals. So it is a permissive environment. People would, you know, say Australia seems to be the last place they would expect this. But here we are. Now, as far as radicalization goes, it could happen in person. It could happen online. You know, there's numerous incidents of, you know, it can happen in mosques, but when they're to be radicalized, or the meaning of radicalization is an individual, we'll just use Islam here because let's face it, that's what we're dealing with radical Islam that are behind attacks like this, like 9/11 and numerous others. You have someone who may, an individual who's has religious leanings or maybe a Muslim, but they're being told, the real path, you know, you're told that jihad is peaceful, but in this, but it, to wage, the real meaning of jihad is to wage war against your enemies, to fight your enemies, be it at home, be it abroad, to fight for the caliphate, to fight for the establishment of an Islamic state. And what they're,

0: using our actual, you know, text from the Quran. Now, some of it is word for word, and some of it is being manipulated. But this is often, so this radicalization is often done by individuals who are highly connected to terrorist organizations, or know people who are highly connected to terrorist organizations, which in my opinion makes them connected. They and have a deep understanding of how to radicalize, how to use the words of the Quran to convince people to commit acts of terror.
1: Right. And it can be online. It can be in person. It can be at a mosque. It can be something that is old news that you didn't think that this connected to, you know, somebody grows older and has an education. But I recall incidents where not for many years was there signs of self-destruction or terror act, and all of a sudden it flips a switch in the brain. And you're radicalized long after you were believed to be not radicalized. So all of that is possible and would be a way to follow this story, to walk the cat backwards, as the spy novels used to say, to find out where the alleged perpetrator first came across the idea of self-destruction. Because, Bill, the part of the story that we don't have is what were his movements, what were his decision-making before he got on that aircraft. There's one story this morning that he previously was on an aircraft inbound to Tel Aviv and decided not to crash it. It's just a story. We can believe that that might come from the interrogation underway in Saudi Arabia, but it's just a story. The other part of things of a terror act like this, that when it's not successful, we learn as just as much as if it was successful right now. What are the major stories that you think come out of this, Bill? Increased security. You've already mentioned how Israel stopped incoming flights from the Middle East. Any other major change in the protocols of anti-terror that you can see here that were either not filled in or need updating?
0: I think the vetting process for airlines,
1: yeah,
0: and in anything going into Israel is going to have to be vetted. You know, I don't know how they're going to do this. I don't know if countries are going to be cooperative, if airlines are going to be cooperative to this, but they should be. They should be very concerned. But I'd like to know if this individual was previously being watched. I have no doubt that he was on previous flights. If he worked for Fly Dubai, he was a co-pilot. It's very likely that this isn't his first trip to Israel. We'll find that out. But if the problem with this, the problem with this whole thing, with this radicalization, is you often with individuals like this, they make the perfect attackers. The perfect terrorist, because they're off the radar until they decide to join. This guy, from what we could tell, wasn't in a camp in Afghanistan training to be a pilot to, you know, conduct 9/11. We could have, you know, stopped some of those individuals from coming in for the 9/11 attack. But this guy was, from all that we know, was completely off the radar. So how do you vet someone like this? How does that work? Do you start profiling by country, by religion? That's, to me, the real question of all this. You know, to me, the question, if the axe is true, right, the use of the axe, how the weapon got on board.
1: Right.
0: And the other big question I had last week was this, was he planning to launch an attack somehow in Israel or get the plane shot down? That seems to be answered. But the how he was radicalized, that to me is the real question. And what can airlines, if anything, do about this? That one really is puzzling.
1: Bill Rajo, Senior Fellow, Foundation for Defense of Democracy. Too many villains, too little time. We're headed to the United Kingdom. I'm John Batchelor.
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11: I'm John Batchelor with my colleague Bill Raggio, Senior Fellow Foundation for Defense of Democracy. We're a trip down memory lane here, our youth, when we were reporting on terror incidents. In this instance, the Fly Dubai, many questions to be answered, even more questions about the United Kingdom. Not only do we have no clarity whatsoever why there were detentions announced last week of young men who were suspect of mounting a terror attack against a United Kingdom airbase that is used

0: by the U.S. in the war on Iran. But also, we have an incident this morning. Unclear why this suddenly, October 2nd, reported on Friday and now in the news, two Iranian nationals charged in Britain with preparing a terrorist attack against the Jewish community in northern England. This is an announcement. This is BBC and Reuters reporting. On Friday last week, Rahman Salahi, 35, and Salam Ahmadian have been charged with preparing to commit or assisting another to commit an act of terrorism in Manchester on the eve of Yom Kippur. This is Dateline, October 2nd, 2026. Leaving that alone, they are under arrest. We have the five or six individuals last week were identified as having approached the U.S. airbase in rented vans, no explosives found, some gasoline. And then we had another individual detained. We had remarks by the Secretary of State, Mr. Rubio, saying there was an Iranian connection, but they were all released on bail. And then we had news, I believe, in these last hours that the U.S. cautiously has removed the B-2 bombers from this airbase. Bill, there's even less of a constructed logic here than there was in Fly Dubai. I really don't know what they're telling us. Two arrests that have nothing in Manchester that are not linked in any fashion to the airbase, and yet the airbase story won't calm down. They released them on bail, Bill. What kind of terror attack is that?
1: Yeah, back to the fog of reporting on the fog of terrorist attacks. You know, last week when they were arrested, we were told that they had explosives in the vehicles.
0: Right.
1: And now we're told that they didn't. So it does make releasing them a little bit more understanding. But if they believe that these potential attackers are involved in a terrorist attack against a U.S. airbase, they should the British could keep them in custody. I believe it was up to a week without charging him, and yet they let him go. Now, there's one possibility here, and I really don't believe this myself, but I have to throw it out there. You can, in some cases, release individuals in order to track them, to see who they're going to talk to, who they're going to visit, you know, what they're going to say amongst themselves and whatnot. But I don't think I'd release all of them if I were them. But who knows? I mean, maybe they're wearing the ankle bracelet in order to track them, but I suspect that's not the case. I suspect this might have been bungled, and yet the U.S. by withdrawing those B-1 bombers, there were 12 based there, and some of them were being used to launch strikes in Iran previously. That's a clear message that it's one of two things, or it's possibly both things. Either the U.S. is upset that they were released and are trying to punish the Brits by pulling the bombers out of the base. That's certainly possible, that this was a punishment to the government as well as a signal that you shouldn't have released these individuals. The Trump administration is maintaining that this was a legitimate terrorist plot to attack the base. So it just doesn't add up, John.
0: U.S. removes bombers from U.K. base at center of suspected Iranian plot. The reason I read the Reuters report is that it calms me down to think I haven't actually missed anything. There's nothing to miss here. They moved the bombers. The United States removed its B-1 bombers. I had B-2 before. I apologize. From a British airbase 1 week after five men were arrested nearby on suspicion. However, it doesn't give us any clarity, Bill. No. Bombers used for strikes on Iran. Removal comes 1 week after. Iran denies involvement in plot. Fog of war. Bill and I, we're going to move on to where we know a little more with certainty. Bill Raggio, Senior Fellow, Foundation for Defense of Democracy. A podcast of what we don't know about Fly Dubai and the moved B-1 bombers, always available at Amazon Prime, at Apple, at Spotify, at Spreaker, and other distinguished venues. I'm John Batchelor.
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4: We can expect clear and dry conditions for the next few days. Tonight we'll have moonlit skies, lows falling back into the 40s. For Tuesday, breezy, blue skies, and a high approaching 60 degrees, some frost possible Tuesday night. And then Wednesday, more sunshine, still breezy and a bit warmer with a high getting up near 68 degrees. With your Granite State forecast, I'm Peggy James.
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6: I'm John Batchelor. Gordon Chang, at Gordon G. Chang, joins me as my colleague and co-host. And we're very pleased to be joined by Mark Simon, longtime part of the Apple Daily organization in Hong Kong that was persecuted, abused, and is continuing to be harassed by the Chinese Communist Party because it published information that was useful to the people of Hong Kong, sometimes called freedom. However, since then, a lot of events, and one of the most tragic is the persecution of Jimmy Lai, the owner of Apple Daily, and many of his senior editors who remain abused in the so-called Justice Department of Hong Kong. However, Jimmy Lai has been condemned. And so the question is, what is to be done? Mark, a very good day to you.
7: Good day.
6: In the most recent meeting between the elected president of the United

0: in the future about it. And that he would, you know, this was a big issue, and he's hearing from a lot of people about it. There were multiple people there. Everybody heard it. I was not really completely understanding the Chinese response. I mean, the one thing that became obvious to me after speaking to everybody was the big story was actually Xi Jinping needed a lot of rest. So I've now factored that into my view of what happened at this summit. And I think that the president brought him up. It's good the president brought him up. But to be perfectly honest with you, Jimmy is not doing well. He is, of course, he's going to be 79 here within the next month, 2 months. He's not doing well, and he's in a small prison cell, a solitaire. The weather's going to change again, so he's going to go from very hot to cold. And let's face it, he's not going to last forever. So the fact of the matter is like, while it's wonderful they're bringing him up, we've got to get him out.
1: Gordon, you have a question for Mark.
2: Mark, there are more Jimmy Lies out there. And recently, the Hong Kong government has tried to take down Boom News, which is an internet site. Apparently, two people, I think, were detained under the national security law. What can you tell us about that?
0: I know pretty much what everybody knows. I don't know these individuals personally. Their own site, they reported on the 2019 subway incidents at about the same time, the anniversary. And that crosses a line. Look, there is no press freedom in Hong Kong. We've just got to get over that. If you go in a certain area, anything political, anything that upsets the government, and now pretty much anything that that brings up the history of anything, they're coming after you. They have a free hand to do it. Unfortunately, the international community has by and large let that slide. But there is no press freedom in Hong Kong. I am certain that what will happen here, this individual will be charged. They will find a minor charge. They're probably going to just move into what I would call a little bit lower level repression. And they're just going to start doing whack-a-mole. In other words, and that's what this was. Basically, this guy will not be able to publish. He'll be told not to publish. I'm sure Boom News will be just finished, you know.
1: Mark, I want to stay with what Gordon made clear to us, in that this is now a pattern. Is that correct, Gordon? You see this as a pattern to go after anybody independent reporting in Hong Kong?
2: Certainly. And anybody else who offends the regime. There have been a number of national security arrests in the last week and a half, 2 weeks. So as Mark says, they feel they have a free hand and they're just hitting everybody.
1: And is this fresh, Gordon? I mean, it's been years since Jimmy Lai was first detained. Is it now that they're launching this program, or we just haven't talked about it?
2: Well, to a certain extent, we haven't talked about it. The only thing that I've seen, though, is that in the last 2 weeks, Mark will know better than me, that they seem to be taking more people off the streets under the national security law. So it's not something that's new, but the pace is perhaps accelerating.
1: Mark?
0: Yeah, I mean, it absolutely is accelerating, and it's going to continue. But it's just, look, essentially, at the end of the day, one of the things, the most disappointing thing we learn in society is that people have to get along. People have to move through their day. And the simple fact of the matter is most people in Hong Kong have just decided, okay, this is the regime I live under. And until I get out or until I move forward in some other way, I'm going to have to do without what we would call local news, righteous news. There's just no, I was speaking with somebody who's still a reporter there. She was visiting in Taiwan, She works for one of the major newspapers, pro-government newspaper, actually. And she said, you know, the space is really not there to report on almost anything anymore. Everything is now potentially damaging because they can make anything a national security case, any criticism of the government, budget, or anything else. Can be criticized. So, for example, if you criticize the size of the police budget, they're going to take you in or they're going to harass you. It's full on. I think there is a mistaken belief on the part of society that you can move forward, you can, as a people, with these press restrictions. I think that's absolutely false.

0: Mark, I want to go to why they're doing this, knowing that it gains attention and supports the idea that the Chinese Communist Party is not ready for primetime television, the way it used to be put in the 20th century. Is it to the advantage of the Chinese Communist Party to act like a bully?
1: Sure. I mean, look, what's the pushback? The fact of the matter is like you want to keep you're keeping control what you can keep control of. Hong Kong is not what it once was. It's a shadow of itself. There's IPO activity there now in the financial industry. Yeah, because the Chinese are forcing really just these bogus secondary listings and all this silliness. But the fact of the matter is like totalitarians the world over, their goal is number one to stay in power. So if you think, and they do think, that these constant crackdowns basically help them stay in power, they're going to stay in power. And unfortunately for the people of Hong Kong, there is a lot of money there for the Chinese government to work off of. And so, you know, this is just going to be a continuous thing. It's to the benefit of places like the U.S. and other places also, because the fact of the matter is capital will flow away from places where it's unclear and opaque, and they'll flow to places where it's clear. And I think what's going to continue to happen in Hong Kong is going to be a continued deterioration of the economic situation. However, does the CCP, do the communists really care? Well, if it's that versus staying in power, I think the answer is 100%. They're going to stay in power.
0: Gordon, do I say correctly that the major banks have returned to Hong Kong, or at least they're holding seminars there, if I remember reading the news? So the major banks, I mean the U.S. major banks, have decided that the persecution of free press is not a concern of theirs.
2: That's basically right. They're doing business there. They're doing business in the mainland, John. So, you know, we saw J.P. Morgan, I think it was, announce that it was increasing some unit or something. So this is a continuing story. And until there is something that really hurts the banks, they'll continue doing this.
0: And Mark, that is discouraging for...
1: It is, but the fact of the matter is they're fighting for a smaller and smaller market. In other words, no one's ever going to abandon a market that they can still make money on. It's like the whole premise of China, basically, if you can get a hold of Logan Wright, he has a great book that just came out, and he's making the argument that a lot of us have making for a while. China is shrinking. China is declining. China is aging. And the simple fact of the matter is it's not what it once was. But at the end of the day, if you're at J.P. Morgan, you're at Goldman Sachs, you're at UBS, it's a market. You're not going to walk away from it completely, but it's not what it once was. I mean, when you look at the people who are staffing the banks in Hong Kong now, they're a shadow of what they were 10 years ago in terms of responsibility.
0: Mark Simon, longtime advisor to Jimmy Lai at Apple Daily, Gordon Chang, podcast Always Ready, conversation about Jimmy Lai at Apple, at Amazon, at Spreaker, at Spotify, and other distinguished locations. I'm John Batchelor.
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0: The U.S. Navy has set up a dedicated command to turn its growing array of aerial, surface, and underwater drones into an integrated fighting force. Capability U.S. commanders linked to disrupting PLA attack on Taiwan. the Robotic and Autonomous Systems Warfighting Development Center, formerly established late September in Virginia, will develop doctrine and tactics for unmanned systems, train sailors to use them, and test whether they can keep operating under realistic conditions.

0: conditions. Rick, a very good day to you. This sounds like AI goes to war. Is it fresh, or is this a restatement of something that's been coming for a long time? Good day to you.
1: Good day, John. Good day, Gordon. This is a pinnacle to which the Pentagon has been marching toward for decades. Secretary Hegseth on September 30th announced essentially the formation of the 12th U.S. Department of Defense Combatant Command. This is extremely important. When you think of combatant commands, you think of Strategic Command that controls all our nuclear forces, or Pacific Command that controls all of our forces in Asia. Auto War Command is, as you stated, John, initially is about formating, building, training toward joint unmanned force capabilities. But in this, inherent is the potential ability to conduct autonomous unmanned military operations. Now, of course, Auto War Command will be operating with other commands, be they the Space Command, Pacific, European Command, Southern Command. But when the capabilities are in place, Auto War Command will be commanding joint unmanned forces dedicated to achieving specific missions at the behest of the Department of War and the President.
0: Gordon, you have a question for Rick.
2: Rick, why wasn't this done sooner?
1: The pieces weren't in place yet, Gordon. You go back to the Vietnam War, when we saw really the first intensive use of unmanned platforms. Their simplicity, vulnerability, it was a kind of prehistoric age for unmanned systems. We had to make tremendous advances in the whole realm of computer and information technologies. And the most recent ability to tie it all together, advances in artificial intelligence, super intelligence, the ability to embed in the command and control of autonomous weapons, the ability to make decisions, even the ability to learn how to fight better in the moment.
0: Disrupt a PLA attack on Taiwan. Why does the South China Morning Post want to cover this story this way? Two possibilities. One, the Chinese military commission is making excuses why they haven't attacked Taiwan. Or two, they're telling us that we're hurrying up because we know that you're building trouble for us if we don't get there soon. Which way do you want to go?
1: Well, John, I look at the author of this article, Gabriel Dominguez, who used to be an editor at Jane's Defense Weekly. I wrote articles for him. He's a good analyst, and so he's tracking what the Americans are doing. South China Morning Post has emphasized for a long time Chinese advances in autonomous warfare. 20 days before Hegseth's announcement, South China Morning Post published an article about how China is working to merge swarms of autonomous weapons, which is essentially what the Auto War Command will be trying to do going forward as well.
0: Gordon, you have a question.
2: In general, Rick, who's ahead, China or the U.S. in autonomous warfare?
1: The Auto War Command, Gordon, could put the United States ahead, depending upon how quickly it can achieve real unmanned autonomous joint force merging, coordination. But we know, especially thanks to the trumpeting of the South China Morning Post, that China is working very hard in the same realm to achieve the same results. And their goals essentially are a bit more limited so they can be more focused. Their goal is to break down any defenses that Taiwan can muster to make way for the hordes of invasion forces. The American goal working with Taiwan is to blunt first the Chinese unmanned invasion so that the manned invasion does not follow.
0: Is this integrated with Space Command as well? In other words, they're dealing with on the sea, on land, and in orbit?
1: Well, John, one expects that there will be substantial coordination with the Space Command. But the Space Command was formed before Auto War Command and has responsibility primarily for military actions in space.
0: The reason I ask is there are all kinds of stories, and I don't account whether they're good or bad, they're just stories coming now, about war in space and about Chinese and Russian and American satellites already in position to disrupt communication systems, well short of using an atomic weapon, which would blind almost all the satellites. So those stories, now we can say we're developing before Auto War Com, and Auto War Com, it's not clear that they're going to merge?
1: Oh, no. Auto War Com has a primary responsibility of developing joint unmanned force capabilities. And then in the future, we'll have abilities for independent operations, at least in my opinion. The Space Command exists already and will definitely benefit from what Auto War Command achieves. But Space Command, most likely, if the United States does have weapons in space, of course, they are most likely unmanned weapons, and they are operating under control and probably in the future could operate autonomously, especially as both China and the United States populate multiple mega constellations of all kinds of satellites.
0: Gordon, do you hear a big gulp going on at the Military Commission about the Auto War Com? China's paying attention?
2: If you're talking about the Communist Party Central Military Commission, yeah, we're not hearing anything because there's only 2 of 7 members serving.
0: Well said. Gordon Chang, at Gordon G. Chang, Rick Fisher of the International Assessment and Strategy Center, podcast at Amazon Prime, at Apple, at Spreaker, at Spotify, always ready to talk about Auto War Com. I'm John Batchelor.

0: College used to be a gateway to the American dream. It's becoming an obstacle, which is why we're restoring truth, correcting the bias in education, one story at a time. This series is brought to you by the Leadership Institute and Radio America. Tuition has reached $100,000 a year at some schools, and the cost keeps climbing. The spending behind it does more harm than good. The average four-year institution now spends 65% more on services and administration than it spends on academics. Climbing walls, lazy rivers, and bloated bureaucracies are replacing books, professors, and real instruction. Too many young people are starting out six figures in debt for a degree that no longer guarantees the future they were promised. Colleges need to refocus on education. Fewer amenities, fewer activities, fewer unnecessary expenses. Students deserve a degree that helps them reach the American dream, not one that buries them in debt. Visit campusreform.org to see the latest reporting on campus waste.
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3: From ABC News, I'm Dave Packer. The U.S. has moved a dozen B-1 bombers from an airbase in the U.K. where they had been based for attacks against Iran. A source telling

0: ABC News, the redeployment was not planned. ABC's Martha Raddatz.
1: We know this was a new and different threat that led to the removal of our warplanes from the UK. The Wall Street Journal reporting the concern of a complex drone attack ordered by Iran's IRGC is what prompted it, and concerns remain for other European bases as well.
0: The move comes after five men were arrested last week near the base on suspicion of preparing a terrorist attack and explosives offenses. President Trump trying to motivate his base to come out in November, campaigning for incumbent Senator Pete Ricketts in deep red Nebraska. Trump announcing an executive order intended to lower fuel costs.
2: For many years, farm vehicles, construction equipment, and other off-road vehicles have used what is known as red dye diesel. You know what that is? I don't know what the hell it is, but whatever it is, it's supposed to be very good.
0: What it is no-tax fuel. The order makes it legal for use on highways. The FBI has arrested a 34-year-old Southern California real estate agent at LAX in Los Angeles on charges of spying for the Chinese government. The FBI alleges that she conducted surveillance on the president of Taiwan Sun in Seattle. United States Attorney for the Central District of California, Bill Ausseli.
3: It was not.
4: It could be a form of harassment. It could be a form of espionage, intelligence gathering. I mean, there's many purposes that China has for why they do these things.
0: In the investigation into rape allegations at Cornell University, the local DA says campus police sent him only a six-page summary. Documents reviewed by ABC News show his office declined to look at anything else police gathered. Thomas Jiffra, lawyer for Jane Doe.
3: It was not an appropriate investigation. It was not complete. It was stick your head in the sand and don't look to find a crime.
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0: A 10th grader is among two killed in a school bus crash.
11: Authorities say as the Winter Haven High School bus was headed to school, a car coming the other way crossed the center line and slammed into the side rear of the bus, causing it to spin out and slam head-on into another oncoming vehicle and land upside down. 37 students from Winter Haven High School were on board, along with the bus driver and his 9-year-old daughter. In addition to the 10th grader killed, the driver of the silver Jeep was pronounced dead at the scene. At least one person critically injured.
0: ABC's Victor Oquendo. 35 million Americans are under heat alerts as California, a dangerous long-duration heat wave, is underway. Gatorade, a good option if you're dying of thirst, but a different kind of dye, as some worried.
12: More than 120,000 cases of Gatorade are being voluntarily recalled due to undeclared food dyes. The FDA says the recall includes the orange and the lemon-lime flavors of Gatorade, including the zero-calorie versions. It's classified as a Class 2 recall, meaning, according to the FDA, the product may cause temporary or medically reversible adverse health consequences.
0: ABC's Mike DeBusky, the NBA is experimenting with technology. Select exhibition games will use a smart basketball that has a Bluetooth sensor to collect data for real-time officiating decisions, and some officials will use wrist wearables to communicate with the replay center. Dave Packer, ABC News.
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15: Now, it's Red Eye Radio. Gary McNamara and Eric Harley talk about everything from politics to social issues and news of the day. 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
16: All across America, we are Red Eye Radio. He is Eric Harley and I'm Gary McNamara. So, what happened to me yesterday is, you know, normal stuff. In fact, I was getting ready. It delayed me going out and putting the fire ant killer on my lawn.
17: All right.
16: Because we got so much rain and the temperatures cooled down, the fire ants are going to be all over the place in the next couple of days.
17: Mm-hmm.
16: So I like to prevent that on my lawn. And so I was getting ready to do that. And of course, YouTube is on. And as you and I both do, we pay, what is it, $13, $14 a month not to get the commercials on YouTube, which makes it a completely different experience.
17: Yeah.
16: Because it's not, commercials aren't cutting right in the middle of something.
17: Mm-hmm.
16: And so it's great. So what comes on yesterday, which captures my attention, and I probably watched 2.5 hours of different cases, and it just came up in random shuffle, the first one, and I started watching it. And it was people in court, and a lot of it's minor, like traffic infractions or whatever.
17: Mm-hmm.
16: And a lot of it was in Ohio, and I think there must be a group of people. And it's the judges who face these people who say that the court has no authority over them. And it was like Tucker Carlson. That's what I thought of. I go, this is like Tucker Carlson trying to argue that the Nazis wouldn't have taken over all of Europe. And so England shouldn't have got involved in it, as he was talking the other day.
17: Mm-hmm.
16: Really, because there's an arrogance. There's a certainty in all of their BS. And
17: yeah.
16: I found it.
17: Like the debate is over and they've won the debate.
16: Yes.
17: Much like the DSA.
16: Yes. Yeah, exactly. And but I'm like, oh, my God, this is like watching Tucker Carlson, you know. And then when they don't have the answer, and then when the judge finally confronts them, they change the topic to something else.
17: Mm-hmm.
16: It's like, no, we're on this. You don't get to do that in my court. Answer this question. And they won't. They moved. No, but you don't understand, because it's like, I understand. But the best part was that this one judge. This guy had I can't even give you an example of who I can compare this judge to for the patience that this judge had.
17: Mm.
16: And, you know, the people would be talking, you know, as the prosecutor's talking, because they're all defending themselves.
17: Mm.
16: You know, they don't want a lawyer because a lawyer is part of the system.
17: Mm-hmm.
16: And so they're talking, and he's just continuing, and the prosecutor continues, and at the end finds him guilty of contempt of court, of course, because, you know, they're the one person contempt of court, and then goes through an entire explanation as to exactly how the system works and why it works, and does it in a right at the person listening, goes, no, please, you know, stop talking, whatever, and continues it and goes through, this is how the system runs. The entire legal system, in less than probably 3 minutes, he goes through and talks about the you know, that law comes from the elected representatives of the people. And

0: where the Constitution comes from and the fact that what you're reading on the internet is incorrect. This is how it works. Now, another judge didn't put up with it. The person just is talking, goes, I told you to be quiet. And then he goes, don't smirk at me like that. Don't, one more smile like that, 30 days. He smiles and goes, 30 days. And then the guy comes back again.
1: What are you in for? Smiling.
0: the guy comes back again and sits there and starts yapping off. He goes, okay, back to jail. Like, he didn't even get it. It was like, if you don't, you've already been through it. You've got 30 days. I've told you. You must act this way. If you don't, well, that shows that the court, you know, doesn't represent the people because of common law, blah, blah, blah, blah, blah, blah, blah, blah. That's their evidence, because they do what none of us would ever do in court to a judge and figure if they can't be in contempt of court, then the justice system is unfair.
1: Mm-hmm.
0: And of course, what they're trying to do is delay and stall and do whatever.
1: Yeah.
0: Right. But the best part was the entire, which took me into roaring laughter. This one guy who was really just the, he was just, by the time I got like to the third judge, I'm like, look, could you give them the death penalty, please? just get
1: well, if they move the case to Texas, there's a pretty good chance of that.
0: I mean, they.
1: Jaywalking?
0: Okay. They were so obnoxious, and finally the judge says, listen, Mr. Magoo, that was the guy's name, Mr. Magoo, I lost it at that point.
1: The guy's name was Magoo? The
0: guy's real name was Magoo, yeah. He goes, listen, Mr. Magoo.
1: He wasn't in court to legally change his name? Because I would have been years ago.
0: I don't know, it was another guy. This one guy said, is this your name? No, my name is, and it was his name, Living Person.
1: Smedley Bolivar.
0: I mean, it was just, what? It's like, you know, Gary McNamara, Living Person. So you're Gary McNamara. No, you have the wrong name. My name is Gary McNamara, Living Person. Well, could you present evidence, of that? I can't, because you've got me in jail for contempt of court.
1: Like the time when one of my vehicles I owned in the past, and it actually asked me, how would you like for me to refer to you? You know, so you could say your first name, you could say Mr. Harley in my case, and I said, my lord, joking. And then I was...
0: No way, really?
1: Yeah. And so then I was with my sister or somebody, and we were traveling, and I asked it a question, and it said, yes, how can I help you, my lord? It remembered after all that time, and I had forgotten completely. And I was like, did it just call me my lord? Oh, yeah, that little joke. Yeah,
0: That's fantastic.
1: The courtrooms, there are some of those little traffic things. You know, this really all comes from, I guess, going back to Wapner, right? And then Judge Judy and everything else, but our interest in weird court cases of people, you know, doing things that you probably shouldn't be doing in court, or things you probably shouldn't have done to get into court. And then there's the other, that one judge, and I forget his name, but he's always nice to people.
0: The guy from Rhode Island?
1: Yeah.
0: He died. He just died.
1: Yeah. He just passed away. Yeah. I think we talked about it then. Yeah. And, you know, and his videos are just great, you know, and it's like, he's the one guy, you know, I'm a single dad, and what's his name, Ron? Frank Caprio. Yeah. So, but a great demeanor. And a lot of these things were, you know, parking ticket kind of things. And there was, you know, the one that I think there was a single dad. And he said, you know, my car broke down and I ended up having to walk and I was late for my first court date or something like that. And he goes, you know what? We're going to dismiss this. We're going to consider it paid. Or your fine is $1 or whatever, right. You know, and then he moved on. But it's always interesting when you get when it's the other way around. And the people who have played the system or think that they're playing the system. Watched a documentary the other day on Netflix called The Widower. This guy played the system. Four of his six wives ended up deceased. as in dead. And then he's accused of killing a couple of them, including his last wife. And the way that he would play the system, one wife that passed away, he blamed it on the hospital, sued the hospital, actually got a payout. He got a settlement from the hospital. So everybody, you know, all the other witnesses that were basically against him were saying, this guy is just making money hand over fist because he takes out a life insurance policy. The wife somehow ends up dead, and then he's accused of killing at least two of those four. But one of the things that he would do is he would get a lawyer. They would go through the process, which takes a long time, and then right at the end, he would fire the lawyer, which delays the process another 2 years. And it was watching this guy play the system. I mean, it was wild. It was like watching the head of a mob family do what they do in a movie. Because you wouldn't believe this story otherwise. I've never seen anybody play the system like this, according to this documentary. And it really came from a guy who was a producer on Dateline that followed it, you know, until I guess after he was on Dateline, and then he wanted to follow up with the end of it. And he put together this documentary. And I thought to myself, you know, there are people out there that, quite frankly, are pretty stupid. This guy was, I don't know how he knew the system, but he faced the death penalty twice. He's now serving life in prison, but he faced the death penalty twice and beat the death penalty both times. But finally, in the end, it caught up with him. And it was just unreal how this guy was playing the system. And, you know, I kind of expected that from Brian Koberger, who killed the Idaho University students, mm-hmm. and or who was convicted of doing that. And he, you know, there was just that smug attitude that he had in court. We saw this from Luigi, the man accused of killing Brian Thompson. You know, the smile in the courtroom. These people think that they won, or they think they're heroes. Because the left, in the case of Luigi, made Luigi a hero.
0: Just to note, Koberger pleaded guilty. He wasn't found guilty.
1: Yeah. Right, right, yeah. Yes. Yeah. And so, which is effectively the same thing.
0: Right.
1: Yes. And so he was convicted, and I think that's the word I use or meant to use. So he's convicted of killing them. And the reason he's convicted is because of the overwhelming evidence. The reason he did the plea deal is because there was really no way around it. There was no way around the DNA evidence, you know, and there were a lot of frustrating moves along that way, but he just had this attitude throughout the entire thing that he was smarter than anybody else in the courtroom.
0: Bundy had that.
1: Yeah. Oh, Bundy.
0: Ted Bundy.
1: You remember
0: had that,
1: Bundy
0: yeah.
1: coming out of the elevator in with the prosecutor?
0: Yeah.
1: They were escorting him and transporting him, I don't know, I guess to court or from court, I forget. And he comes out and he just takes over. He commandeers basically the entire press conference. He just, I mean, it was unbelievable.
0: And all the way,
1: Zac Efron played him in a movie on Netflix and did a pretty incredible job at doing it. Jim Parsons from Big Bang Theory played the prosecutor. And it was pretty incredible. But if you want to see, I always like the documentary better. When you can see the real footage, when they include the real footage. Because the documentary will remind you of how, you know, smug these people were, how arrogant they were, how evil they were in the things that they were finally convicted of doing.
0: Remember the death row interview when he talked to forgot which evangelist it was.
1: Mm.
0: I got mind blank here. Mm. And we told him that, you know, he did it because of pornography.
1: Mm. Yeah.
0: Like,
1: yeah.
0: No, shut up.
1: Yeah. Yeah. No,
0: I'll never forget with that.
1: Yeah.
0: You know, when that was like blame everything, but
1: right.
0: You know, but me and
1: yeah.
0: But you think about it. I mean, you know, what a that was unbelievable when he was, again, representing himself in court.
1: Oh, my God.
0: And confronting the witnesses. Yeah. And that was some of the most bizarre, with an incredible confidence,
1: yeah,
0: you know, that he was going to win. And
1: right.
0: It's like, you're not going to win.
1: Right.
0: One wonders if that would have happened with what we have with DNA technology today.
1: Yeah.
0: Whether he would have done that or yeah. just pleaded
1: right.
0: guilty.
1: Right. Yeah.
0: Because that's the point now with DNA. You can't beat it.
1: Well, you know, with Brian Koberger, they found it through 23andMe or one of the ancestry sites.
0: Yeah.
1: And it was a relative that basically, and it wasn't his DNA they found at his father's house. When he had gone back to his father's house, his father drove, and they drove back to his father's house, and he was there. It's actually his father's DNA that they got out of the trash there at that house. But that matched and showed it to be the paternal DNA of a paternal line of the DNA that was found at the scene, which could only be Brian Koberger. And that was it. That was the death knell. And
0: that's considered now, and it wasn't even probably 10 years ago, but it's considered legit science now.
1: Oh, yeah. No, there are the DNA, if you think about how many people they have in a lab right now that are part of the investigation, there are specialists that work in DNA that work through companies like 23andMe and everything else. So if they find it, it could be a cousin, it could be, in this case, a father. It could be, you know, a number of people that aren't you, if you're the killer, that leads to finding the information they need to connect the killer to the crime. And I think it's certainly great technology and has changed everything when it comes to investigations.
0: We are Red Eye Radio.
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6: We are Red Eye Radio. He is Eric Carlin. I'm Gary McNamara. Good morning. Evangelist, author, and psychologist James Dobson who did the interview with Ted Bundy.
7: Yeah.
6: On the day he was executed, by the way,
7: mm-hmm.
6: same day, the death row interview. And, you know, Dobson also was playing basketball with Pete Maravich, Pistol Pete, when he died.
7: Mm.
6: They were playing together, I think, at a church gym or something.
7: Mm.
6: So, yeah, and you saw Jim Baker died.
7: Yeah. Yeah.
6: Evangelist Jim Baker, 86.
7: Right.
6: You know, he probably had the evangelist comeback of the century. you could still see him on. Was it recently or was it? Are they still playing the repeats of the other guy? Who's the other guy? I can't think of the other guy's name.
7: Mm.
6: Oh, I got mine blank here. But he came back. I mean, he used to promote basically prosperity theology, he called it.
7: Mm-hmm. Right.
6: And then he became really into the whole survivalist mm-hmm. mentality and mm-hmm. the end of days and the world. So he sold survivalist products.
7: Yeah.
6: I mean, it's just like this guy just reinvented himself over and over again. And a lot of people may be too young, but when him and Tammy Faye were together, mm-hmm. I mean, it was like a televangelist sideshow at a circus.
7: It almost didn't seem real. It almost seemed like you were watching a TV show.
6: Like it was.
7: Except TV shows don't have that much makeup.
6: Like it was an SNL bit.
7: Yeah. No, it really was.
6: And then he went to prison, like for what, 5 years, six years, something like that?
7: Tammy Faye passed away back in 2007.
6: Yeah.
7: But when they were on together, it seemed like a television show or a movie.
6: Oh.

0: in temperatures before we get to the weekend. Clear skies for the early morning, breezy down to 40. Later today, sunny and quite breezy, highs around 58. Clear skies tonight and chilly down to 36. Some morning frost Wednesday, otherwise sunny, getting up to 66. Mainly clear Wednesday night, 49. Sunny for Thursday near 72. And then Friday, sunny skies, highs around 66. With your Granite State forecast, I'm Jeff Edwards.
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0: Hey, this is Deuce McAllister. 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
1: And just, you know, watching all the analysis on it, I think it was the panel I was watching was Real Clear Politics, and they're talking about, you know, all the variables that go into this and you know, the part of the MAGA base that's furious at Trump for going into Iran.
2: Mm-hmm.
1: That, you know, when they look at Doge, what really came out of it, you know, the promises that the president made, prices, everything else, and talking about the fact that, you know, he's out there and the rallies look good, and you know, people are cheering, as we know, though, because we saw it in 2020. It doesn't matter how big your rallies are.
2: Yeah.
1: Right. You can still lose an election.
2: Right.
1: But, you know, we've gone through the specifics of what will hurt with independence. But it is an interesting point that if MAGA is whatever MAGA is today, and you and I months ago said this, whatever MAGA is today, because remember, you had Trump supporters that said, I'm more MAGA than Trump is. Mm-hmm. We're trying to make the case that Trump was no longer MAGA and they're MAGA. I never forget you saying, well, Trump is MAGA because he came up with it.
2: So yeah.
1: wherever he goes, you know, you and I've talked about the things that, for example, disappointed people. We never thought. Now, I thought that if he went in, and we said in February, if this thing isn't over in a month or two, you got problems.
2: Yeah.
1: You better be sure that you do it. And then when he backed off, we just said, well, he knows this is going to continue on and on and on and on, because he didn't take out layer after layer after layer after layer after layer of the leadership and government in control of Iran.
2: Yeah.
1: And as we know, the new philosophy is, and I believe it's working, is to basically choke them off. But the choke them off after war means that the war continues in the minds of the American public, and especially people who believed you would not be involved in a forever war. Now, that is stupid to begin with. I mean, I don't know the last forever war, you know, that we've been involved with, even though you can make the case that if there's ever going to be a forever war, it's going to be with Islamic radicals.
2: Yeah.
1: You know, so you can actually make that point politically that it's been going on. You can at least make the point to the American people that it's a half a century long.
2: Yeah.
1: Maybe even longer. But you can make, you know, that particular case. But there's a lot of people that voted for him that are furious.
2: Mm-hmm.
1: That are furious that, you know, that he did that. You know, when you look at the conservative base of Trump support, whether that's MAGA or not, I don't know. The people that voted for Trump three times believing he would be more conservative. You know, the tariffs. And we don't mean targeted tariffs at people that are treating us unfairly.
2: Mm-hmm.
1: It's the fact that most conservatives don't buy the fake trade war or the fake allegations of the trade war against Canada.
2: Right.
1: They just don't buy it. And they don't buy it because they know conservatives aren't stupid. They know Trump did the USMCA deal. He did the deal. Everything involving trade between the United States and Canada that Trump has criticized came under his watch in the first term.
2: Mm-hmm.
1: Everything.
2: Mm-hmm.
1: And if people say, well, this wasn't a part of NAFTA, well, Trump chose to make it not a part of not NAFTA, USMCA. And we said it at the time. Once we went over USMCA, it really wasn't that much different than NAFTA.
2: Right.
1: And we said, well, that's fine. It could have been a lot worse. So, okay, let's go with, you know, let's go with NAFTA, and if he, or excuse me, with USMCA. And if he wishes, and

0: his MAGA base is convinced that it was completely different than NAFTA, well, fine. But it wasn't much different than NAFTA.
1: No.
0: And I believe he realized it afterwards that it didn't contain the tariffs, or he just politically said we can't pass it and then regretted it later on. But everything with Canada was on him. So you can look at that and say that also ticked off a lot of conservatives. Because the question is, forget about independence, will the base come out to vote for him? Well, I voted for him three times. I wouldn't consider myself the base of any political party, unless you're a political party that always promotes conservative ideas. But I do vote exclusively Republican, and I only vote in Republican primaries, even though I guess I'm technically an independent in the state of Texas.
1: Right.
0: Who are these people that aren't going to go out to vote against the Democrats? As you have said, and I believe you're correct on this, anything that the Republicans are doing is correctable. Anything the Democrats are doing is pure insanity and is not correctable, and there is nobody in the party that wishes to change it or make it correctable. And
1: you know,
0: so
1: because we watched the Republican Party go further left for years, but it's still fixable. And one example of that, by the way, I would say is, and this was the mark for me, the threshold, and that was the convention in 24. Because it seemed like, all right, we're ushering out the establishment Republicans, and there's going to be a new age of Republicans going forward. And that's who you saw on that stage. And they talked about ideas that that appealed to conservatives. And I thought, all right, here we go. Maybe here's the correction. Now, it turned out to be short-lived because now we're at the midterm and it's all over the place. But it's still fixable. What you see with the left is a culture that is deeply embedded, part of the DNA of these individuals, that will not change. It will only get worse. It will progress, if you want to call it progressing. It will go even further each and every time. Because if they lose, then their belief is, we're not being radical enough. And you might say to yourself, and Gary, you said it a couple of times, you know, at some point they're going to have to turn things around. They're going to have to realize that they've got to change. And that was years ago that you started saying that. And of course, no, because their mindset says that, and we know this now, no, we're just not getting our message out properly, or we're not intimidating enough people, which is really their MO, into going along with what we're doing because they need to be as radical as we are, more radical than we are. They need to, again, silence its violence, get up and lead the pack just like anybody else. They expect that of everyone. Everyone has to be on the front lines. And if you don't believe that, again, you can ask Ed Sheeran. You can ask any of the celebrities right. who have been marginalized. You can ask any of the members of Congress who were on the left. You know, AOC thinks, well, oh my gosh, the door's open in 28, and right. I can march right in. Keep in mind, at some point, if you're on the left, you're going to be the oppressor.
0: My point more is directed at Republicans, though,
1: mm-hmm.
0: because it's like what I saw yesterday from a lot of the panel discussions and online is, it will the MAGA base come out and support Trump? And I'm thinking to myself, well, then you're really not MAGA or conservative or just wishing to connect the dots of and a critical thinker of politics if you're ignoring the damage that Democrats say they wish to do.
1: That was my whole point.
0: Right.
1: This is where we are, because the left is only going to keep going in that direction. So if you're going to sit at home and sit this one out, then you're okay with them doing that.
0: But then again, you and I never sit it out.
1: No. No.
0: I vote in every single...
1: I can't!
0: I vote in every single election that I can. I mean, there's been a couple of local elections that... Remember, you know what election I missed?
1: Mm.
0: I don't even know how I missed it.
1: Mm.
0: Is when they, in my local...

0: local town. This goes back to 2019 when the city that I live in had a thing to make basically liquor stores legal.
1: Mm.
0: And I'm like, how did I miss that?
1: Mm.
0: Yeah. How did I miss that? And all of a sudden, I mean, driving through my town, because we were in it was a dry town. Then about 20 years ago, they allowed, you know, beer and wine in stores.
1: Yeah.
0: And, you know, and then you still had at that point, remember, you had a, if you went to a bar, you had to have a, you know, they were all private clubs. You had to get a membership, whatever.
1: Mm-hmm.
0: And that changed it all, you know, back then. Then they had liquor stores. I can still remember driving. I go, that looks like the outline of a liquor store, you know, the decorations. And all of a sudden, look, I'm going, what's going on here?
1: Mm-hmm.
0: And I somehow, I don't know, but other than that, you know, the one on liquor, I won't miss the pot one. No, I don't, there's no pot vote locally, but you never have, there's never an excitement level that I don't go and vote for the least of the two evils.
1: Yeah.
0: And by far, the Republicans by far are the least of the two evils.
1: Yeah.
0: Anything that they're doing that I believe is incorrect can be fixed. But I still think it's interesting because, was it National Review? Was it Michael Brendan Doherty's column, Let Them Eat Aggregates, basically about, you know, the Trump administration out there. The economy is great. The economy is great. We don't see how people don't know the economy is great. We're not doing a great job talking about the economy is great. While Trump says, and they mention here, while Trump said affordability is a hoax, J.D. Vance is out there saying it's not a hoax. We've got to focus on, you know, the affordability. And we know the president, you know, what he did with diesel prices, the red dye diesel yesterday.
1: Mm-hmm.
0: You know, we know. Oh, did you know? I missed it last week. You know, the whole thing about not selling diesel, you know, not letting us export diesel.
1: Mm-hmm.
0: And everybody was cheering, yeah, yeah, go Trump. And we said, no, wrong move.
1: Mm-hmm.
0: Wrong move. Don't do that.
1: Right.
0: They're not doing it.
1: Yeah, they pulled back.
0: They pulled back.
1: Right. Yeah, the state of Texas moved on the red dye diesel last week. That, for those that don't know, it's off-road diesel. And it's designed, in fact, the red dye is put in there so that authorities can tell if someone's, if a trucking company is trying to get away with not paying taxes. You don't pay the federal or state taxes. I don't know which states might have a red dye tax, state tax, but in Texas we do, and they've exempted it in Texas. But they're looking at this going, because in Texas, when you're seeing in Texas in upwards of $6 a gallon for diesel. Now, most of that, the overwhelming majority of that is passed on to the consumer through a fuel surcharge. But if you're a smaller operation, an owner operator that's out there hauling freight, and it's and the prices are going up, and you get a contract, you get a load, you book a load, and you set your fuel surcharge, and then all along the way, fuel costs start going up. You've already set that fuel surcharge. You might be eating it, and I've seen a few that I know of these smaller operations. These are independent business owners that can't get through it because of the fluctuation and the volatility in these diesel prices. And but for the most part, on the other side of that, when you do get the fuel surcharge, that means you're passing it on to the consumer. You're passing it on to the shippers, the receivers, and all of that is going on to the cost of that product that we end up buying. There has to be a remedy here. Something has to happen. And I don't know when that's going to give, but when we're seeing $6 a gallon for diesel in Texas, it is not a red diesel, but a red flag.
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0: Radio. He is Eric Harley, and I'm Gary McNamara. Yes, I mean, that's when I was watching that yesterday. I still think that the biggest problem for Republicans is independence, losing independence.
1: Yeah, sure,
0: you know,
1: sure.
0: And I think the best thing for Republicans is the insanity of the Democrat Party. But I'm an independent. I've voted exclusively Republican, except for one race about 35 years ago, which the Republican street superintendent locally had committed a crime, and there was only one person left. And I actually knew them. They were running the opposite side. Mm-hmm. But they were actually conservative for the highway department. Yeah. But other than that, I've voted exclusively in Republican primaries and for Republican candidates. But when they talk about, well, the MAGA base is not going to vote, well, then how MAGA or Republican are you?
1: Right.
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11: 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Monday at Cornell University, a Justice for Survivors protest calling for sexual assault prevention.
12: We are Cornell. We say enough is enough, and we demand justice for Jane Doe.
11: Among their demands, that Cornell expel or revoke all of the alleged assaulters. This is new records reviewed by ABC News reveal some of the fraternity brothers later accused of sexual assault at Cornell attempted to contain the allegations in the weeks following the incident. The U.S. has moved over a dozen B-1 bombers from an air base in the U.K. where they had been based for attacks against Iran. A source telling ABC News the redeployment was not planned. ABC Chief Global Affairs Correspondent Martha Raddatz.
1: The departure of those bombers comes 1 week after several British nationals were arrested outside RAF Fairford on suspicion of terrorism. They were released on bail, but questions remain about whether they were surveilling the base.
11: The Wall Street Journal reporting the concern of a complex drone attack ordered by Iran's IRGC is what prompted it. Concerns remain for other European bases as well. Former pastor and American Idol contestant Caleb Flynn was sentenced to life behind bars in an Ohio court. Flynn, who appeared as a contestant on American Idol in 2013, was convicted of murdering his wife Ashley and staging the scene to look like a home invasion. Judge Jeannie Pritt handing down her sentence.
12: Your actions, Mr. Flynn, were abhorrent. The layers of deceit, manipulation, and cruelty that you have shown are quite honestly impossible to fathom.
11: His wife has posted online televangelist Jim Baker has died. He was with then-wife Tammy Faye Baker when they hosted the PTL Club in the 80s, and he served time for fraud and conspiracy in the 90s. Baker was 86. You're listening to ABC News.
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11: According to a post on her social media account, FBI Director Kash Patel and girlfriend Alexis Wilkins are engaged. The average price for a gallon of regular is $4.03, down about 15 cents on the week. Head of petroleum analysis at Gas Buddy, Patrick DeHaan.
19: A lot of markets being impacted by the G7 release pushing oil lower. We also have more oil flowing through the Strait of Hormuz. And then you have gas tax suspensions as well. But once those are all factored in, I don't know that we have enough momentum for the national average yet to fall below $4. And there may not be enough momentum to get diesel prices below $6.
11: Gas prices are up $1.22 from this time last year. The NFL has suspended two referees after incidents at two different games.
20: The NFL suspending line judge Jeff Seaman after he was caught on camera appearing to swear at Arizona Cardinals tight end Trey McBride. It happened during the Cardinals' loss to the New York Giants after officials did not call a penalty and McBride complained to Seaman. Seaman has been suspended for two games. And referee Adrian Hill suspended for one game for unprofessional conduct after yelling at linebacker Eric Wilson, who collided with him during a play. Wilson trying to help him up, another official separating them.
11: ABC's Rhiannon Alley. The Private Diary of Pope Francis will be released this November. Publisher Image says the journal entries from 1992 to 2024 will provide insight into the late Pope. Dave Packer, ABC News.
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24: Now, it's Red Eye Radio. Gary McNamara and Eric Harley talk about everything from politics to social issues and news of the day. Whether you're up late or you're just starting your day, welcome to the show. From the Relief Factor Studios, this is Red Eye Radio.
25: All across America, we are Red Eye Radio. He is Eric Harley, and I'm Gary McNamara. Good morning. Thank you for being here this morning.
26: Yeah, thank you.
25: As always.
26: Yeah, thanks a lot.
25: You know, as we were having a chat on, you know, of course, the midterm election and the challenges. And one of the things I saw yesterday, and I just saw a number of different articles on it, and I've really seen it over the last, you know, 6 months. But it was, is the base not going to turn out for Trump? I view it more as an independent problem, not a base problem. But
26: yeah.
25: If the base isn't going to show up, I'm like, what? You know what are you about? If the base, 10 or 15% or 20% of the base isn't going to show up for Trump, why do you vote? I mean, what's the purpose? You have to look at what the Democrats would do if they get in power, which is completely and totally unacceptable. And as you've said, and I'm so glad you put it the way you put it, where you said, look, what the Republicans are doing, the problems they have are all fixable.
26: Yeah.
25: With the Democrats, they've just gone bat soup crazy.
26: Yeah.
25: You know, everything. Yeah. They wish to destroy the Constitution.
26: Right.
25: And they admit it.
26: Right.
25: And so when you see that, you're just like, whoa, anything the Republicans are doing that we disagree with is definitely fixable.
26: Well, and one of the clear signs of that is that when you see Republican lawmakers go back and forth and they talk about things, okay, we need to do this, it's on the issues for the most part. The overwhelming majority of those conversations or on bills or on the issues, on what needs to happen, what they need to do for the people. When you look at the left, that's not going on within the party. Now, there are some people who are attached to the party who are not in office that talk about how crazy the left has gone. Bill Maher, James Carville, Rahm Emanuel, all these people that are not officially attached to the party but are on the left that have talked about how bout soup crazy the left is. And they want the left to come around, but that's not going to happen. So the clear difference is that you see the Republicans talking about, no, we need to do this, and it's, you know, the back and forth within the party. And the latest, I think you can look at what's going on between Ted Cruz and Vance. So on the left, you're not seeing any of that. You're not seeing anyone's. Oh, hold on. Fetterman is the closest you'll get. The guy in the hoodie and right. Basketball shorts.
25: Right.
26: Is the sane one, the most sane one. And who would have known when we first started going at him after what he was wearing that he would end up being the one who would make more sense than any other, and it's all relative. Again, listen to what I'm saying. Make more sense than any other Democrat on Capitol Hill. But you don't see that big back and forth within their party. And the reason you don't is because the radicals lead the party, and the others that are not radicals, and maybe with the exception of Fetterman, then they're not outspoken radicals. They're actually radicals, and the ones that, you know, Schumer's a radical. Obama's a radical. These are the people who built this whole thing. Even the ones on the outside, Carville, Bill Maher, anybody who had any influence along the way, Rahm Emanuel, who are now saying, no, you've gone too far. You were part of building this. You were part of the indoctrination and the reforming of the very DNA, the base of this entire radical movement. It is not going to change. It is not fixable because, A, they don't want to fix it. They don't believe anything is broken. And B, they believe long-term it's going to work if they can just get the mob out and force people to go their way.
25: I still think that most Republicans Republican, moderate, conservative to conservative hold the opinion that we hold, that I'm going to go out and vote for the Republicans, even if I have to hold my nose.
26: Yeah.
25: Even if I don't like it, I'm going to do it.
26: Right.
25: I think the problem is always the populist Republican who isn't really a true conservative, or the populist independent who really isn't a true, you know, Republican conservative.
26: Right.
25: You know, that's the problem. You know, that's the problem that that you have, because the biggest problem, the biggest mistake this administration has made has been, which is the party, because the party hasn't challenged him,
26: right,
25: is, of course, economics. I was reading here, I was talking about the article I was reading, the piece from Michael Brendan Doherty on Let Them Eat Aggregates, talking about, you know, and I don't necessarily agree that it's the same thing, but he brings up the whole thing. Remember the Turning Point USA spokesperson posted that one of his college students said a burrito shouldn't cost $20. Mm-hmm. And he says this kicked off a flurry of controversy. Why was a burrito $20? When you're ordering it from why was a burrito $20? Were you ordering it from DoorDash? Joel Berry of the Babylon Bee posted that his wife could make burritos for a whole family of four for less than half the price. Mark Thiessen of the American Enterprise Institute argued that when he was in college, he economized and didn't whine about it. Ben Shapiro said that a $20 burrito, if you weren't rich, meant that you were doing your life wrong. You shouldn't be buying a $20 burrito. He writes here, it was a stunning reprise of the Jimmy Carter years when energy prices soared and then controls led to supply shocks. President Carter advised Americans to turn down their thermostats to 55 degrees at night. He also suggested carpooling. The main line of conservative attack was that Carter's policies were failing and that he was effectively criticizing the spending habits of the American people. Instead, the argument was Carter was preaching austerity because a new class of regulators and intellectuals were comfortable telling others to live with less. In other words, Carter was telling people they were doing life wrong and should move their lifestyles back to a lower standard of living. When the people are telling you that they believe prices are a political problem and have political causes, they don't want political figures to change the topic to home economics and learning to live with less. Let their parents, pastors, or financial advisors tell them how to, economize. And then he talks about he said, in a normal election, the president is not entirely responsible for gas prices. But this time it's different. The resumption of the war with Iran earlier this year was predicated on the belief that a satisfying result would be achieved quickly with minimal disruption. Instead, we've had what others long predicted, a fight over the Strait of Hormuz that led directly to energy shocks in an American economy where everything is shipped on trucks. That means price hikes. The administration itself is divided. Trump has called affordability a hoax. Meanwhile, J.D. Vance last week said it was tone-deaf Republicans telling people to shut up if they're angry about $20 burritos. I don't think the burrito thing is the same of what was going on during the Carter administration.
26: No, no, it isn't.
25: Because it is, you know, it isn't. The thing is, when you use that, it's not normal to have a $20 burrito.
26: Right.
25: You know, if you're a $5 burrito, yeah.
26: People will pay it on DoorDash, but there are so many moving parts in that equation of what you're paying for. You're not paying for $20 for the burrito. You're paying for the convenience of having a burrito brought to your door.
25: Right. So that $20 is not. So I disagree with making that the same as what was going on during the Carter administration.
26: Yeah.
25: Because I am fortunate enough to be of age where I do remember what was going on during the Carter administration. I remember the odd even days. I worked full service at a gas station and had lines of cars as far as the eye could see trying to get gasoline.
26: Mm-hmm. Mm-hmm.
25: You know, I remember all this stuff. I remember what was going on. I remember the, oh God, what did they call the speech that he made? The Malay speech. God, mm-hmm. I hated that. Mm-hmm. I hated it back then.
26: Yeah.
25: I really hated it back then. By the way, I want people to know, because people look back, must have been horrible in the you know, the late 70s when that was going on.
26: Right. And we had disco. So, I mean, that made it worse.
25: Well, yeah, but punk was coming in.
26: I didn't like punk.
25: By the late
26: 70s. That made it worse for me in two ways. I hated
25: punk
26: because it was fake.
25: How about some punk disco?
26: It was like, that would be my nightmare. Grunge punk disco would probably end me. But it,
25: shake. Yeah. My baseball bat in your face.
26: Well, it was like, you know, we're going against the system. Yeah, but you're all dressing alike. You know what I mean? It's the same thing with grunge. Yeah, well, we don't like the system anymore. Yeah, but you're all wearing flannel shirts, shorts, and boots.
25: And so what? I was, you know, at that point, I was in radio for a short time, then get out and was a machinist.
26: Mm-hmm.
25: And did that really till 82 when I got back into radio.
26: Yeah.
25: And all that time, even though I knew the news was bad, you know, when you see the beginning, I hate the beginning of Miracle.
26: Oh, yeah, the movie Miracle.
25: I mean, I love the movie. It's a great movie.
26: It's a great movie, but that Malay speech.
25: The big thing about the Malay, you know, the Malay speech and everything so bad and everybody. But I wasn't bummed out at all.
26: Yeah, no.
25: You know, I had been working in radio and got out, and then I was still working as a club DJ, and then I was making decent money as a machinist. And I was working overtime like you can't imagine and spinning tunes on the weekend.
26: Yeah.
25: Spinning.
26: Yeah.
25: Because I was actually spinning records.
26: Spinning records.
25: Yeah. spinning records at Stage One,
26: mm-hmm.
25: Harvey Weinstein's place.
26: Yeah. Yeah.
25: Yes, I actually did work for. I never met him. He owned the club, though. They were.
26: Right. You weren't. You weren't his type, apparently.
25: No. Harvey and Corky Productions. Mm-hmm. It was Harvey and Corky that were rock promoters in Buffalo. They went to University of Buffalo.
26: Mm-hmm.
25: That's where Harvey Weinstein came from. That was his. But I never saw him at the club. But I do remember when he said, or somebody was saying, I don't know if it was him or somebody was saying, well, you know, it was different back then. Sexual harassment was you know, more allowed. No, it wasn't.
26: No, it was never acceptable.
25: It was never, ever acceptable. Well, it might have been in the 1850s. I don't know. But it certainly wasn't when I was working there in really 79, 80, 81 is when I was working at Stage One. Yeah, that would have been it. Yeah, because that would have been the last. Yeah, that was the last time in that period, and then I went into radio for a while. Then I was back to being a club DJ back in the mid '80s again. But while I was still in radio, but I don't ever remember a depression. I remember I was as optimistic as can be as to where I could go. I wasn't sure where I was going, but I was making good money and saving some money, and so I was, you know, actually pretty good. But I just hit it. But I wouldn't look at it the same way. What I look at, the biggest problem that the Trump administration is, when you come out of the gate and he lied about tariffs and said that foreign companies would pay for it, and it was an obvious lie, you lost some conservatives right there. Because the question is, why are you lying about that? And he still says it today.
26: Yeah.
25: He'll still say it.
26: Yeah.
25: Everybody knows it's not true. You cannot lie about economics to conservatives.
26: Right.
25: they remember that. And then everything that's gone along. And then his, and then we know he's concerned about prices. We know he was concerned about prices with tariffs, because that's why last December he took it off to

0: 100 products, and that's why, you know, he had to back off when the bond market nearly crashed. What was it, in April of 25? Is it April 25?
1: Yeah,
0: April 25, yeah. The bond market nearly crashed, so he had to back off on tariffs there. He knew it.
1: Mm-hmm.
0: He knew it, and he was lying to the American public. Why? You don't lie about economics. You don't do it. And then when he said affordability is a hoax, and you can sit there, and every time he gives a speech and talks about how great the economy is, and this week talking about how great the economy is, and the article just touched on that, and you sit there and you say, because of this, this, this, this, and this, yet the only thing that affects people is the fact that their job is not covering the increase of prices. Whether Biden was worse or not doesn't matter. It's what they're dealing with today. And if you don't recognize that in politics, that's politics 101. And when we saw what happened to Biden, when Biden was out there every day you're out there telling the American public the economy is great and we haven't been selling the message to you, you lose another person.
1: Well, and the actions, we always say, forget the words, let's look at the actions. 200-plus food tariffs given an exemption last December. The beef thing, the Venezuelan oil, the red diesel, all of these things, what are you looking at doing?
0: Well, for God's sake.
1: If everything is great, you're looking to create, because especially with the 200-plus food tariff exemptions, on their website, they posted the reason for doing it, to save American families money.
0: Right.
1: Save the money from what? Tariffs. It's that's the exemption. The exemption is on tariffs.
0: Well, I think the point that just sent some fiscal conservatives that supported Trump just over the edge was when he said, okay, let's dump meat. I've made a deal to dump meat below market prices into the United States. And the same, he was promoting Venezuelan oil the other day.
1: Yeah.
0: We're going to sell it below market prices. Right. You're dumping oil, which is exactly what you ran against in 2016.
1: Yeah.
0: That's what you ran against.
1: Well, the steel tariff thing was all about dumping steel, right?
0: Yeah.
1: Remember?
0: Yeah. I mean, it's just like, you don't make any sense. It's as if you're just shooting from the hip. You have no economic philosophy. You're trying to manage a central government, one person running it all, trying to manipulate it here and there. And then when it's like, we need to take equity in this company, we need to take ownership in here. Socialism sucks. By the way, let's take more ownership of this company over here.
1: Well,
0: conservatives are not idiots.
1: And there's a clear difference between action and reaction. And right now, everything seems to be a reaction.
0: Yeah. The only thing that's about 100% the way it should be, saw Holman yesterday. See Holman on the CBS News. Holman was just, they should have never had Stephen Miller in there.
1: Right.
0: You notice how he doesn't talk a lot about immigration anymore.
1: Right, right.
0: We are Red Eye Radio.
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3: Recent wet weather at the end of September in some of our nation's growing areas, perhaps reflected in USDA's latest crop progress report. Agriculture Department Chief Meteorologist Brad Rippey says for the period ending October 4th,
4: we do have some maturity delays, primarily across the eastern reaches of the Corn Belt, notably in Michigan. Only 30% of the corn fully mature. Another problem we are seeing is a deterioration in those corn conditions. We are seeing delays related both to rain and late development. So in Ohio, for example, 65% of the soybeans dropping leaves, 23 percentage points behind the five-year average. We did see that heavy rain that affected the Midwest also arcing across parts of the Great Plains, and the northern panhandle of Texas and western Oklahoma, parts of Kansas were hit by some very heavy showers. We'll have to keep an eye on the cotton crop in those areas to see if there was any degradation of quality.
3: I'm Rod Bain reporting for the U.S. Department of Agriculture in Washington, D.C.
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0: We are Red Eye Radio. He's Eric Carlin. I'm Gary McNamara. So, with all the criticism I have for the administration and Republicans in general for not being more conservative, I still have no choice, and I don't need an excitement level. You don't need to excite me. I'm going to vote.
1: Right.
0: I'm going to vote Republican across the board.
1: Yeah.
0: Because
1: no way I'm voting the other way.
0: You got it.
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1: We'll have a slight bump in temperatures before we get to the weekend. Clear skies for the early morning, breezy down to 40. Later today, sunny and quite breezy, highs around 58. Clear skies tonight and chilly down to 36. Some morning frost Wednesday, otherwise sunny, getting up to 66. Mainly clear Wednesday night, 49. Sunny for Thursday, near 72. And then Friday, sunny skies, highs around 66. With your Granite State forecast, I'm Jeff Edwards.
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1: And I'm Gary McNamara along with Eric Harley. More on the midterm elections coming up in just a minute.
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1: Soon we'll share your success story.
2: All right. So as we talk about the midterm election and we talked about the challenges that the Republicans and the administration have, because the administration is a Republican Party. Yeah. You see it now happening. We'll have a story later on about Ted Cruz going after Vance and Vance going back after Ted Cruz.
1: Yeah.
2: And you're seeing it happening now. I mean, you've seen whether it's DeSantis or Cruz talk about the economic policy of the administration without really attacking the administration,
1: right.
2: just the policy,
1: right?
2: And you know we've talked about the price of diesel, the price of gasoline, and when Trump went in. We agreed with Trump going in as long as he could get it done quickly.
1: Right.
2: But we said, if not, you shouldn't do it until after the midterms. That was the thing that we were always concerned, because we knew prices were a problem already.
1: You're talking about Iran.
2: What'd I say?
1: When he went in.
2: Oh, okay.
1: So went into Iran. Yeah.
2: Thank you for I just assume people know what's in my mind.
1: Yeah.
2: Why don't you know
1: what's in my mind? It could have been Canada, but... In this case, it wasn't.
2: Why can't you read my mind? Read my mind, please. And so I believe that the long-term rewards for the world and for the United States...
1: Immeasurable.
2: Absolutely immeasurable. And if you can continue at that point with Abraham Accords, peace accords between Middle Eastern countries, you get Saudi Arabia, you get Egypt, for just as an example, signing peace deals with Israel and a change in Iran.
1: Yeah.
2: That is extremely important for the world.
1: Right.
2: But the American public doesn't see it.
1: No.
2: They don't see it. No. They care about the prices. And that's why you see the Americans, we started the war. Nah, the war's been going on for almost a half century now. Mm-hmm. This isn't new.
1: Right.
2: You know, it might have been a Cold War or whatever, but, I mean, the terrorism that was being exported and what the Biden administration did and the Obama administration did was just reprehensible.
1: Yeah.
2: Yeah. Because they were enabling the worst terrorist regime that promotes terrorism and finances terrorism in the world. And if Americans wish to remain in the dark, sometimes presidents have to do something that is the right thing to do. You know, it's, you know, the Lend-Lease program before we got into World War II. Mm-hmm. Remember, the American public, you know, we talk about Tucker Carlson saying, you know, England would have been better off because Germany wouldn't have bothered you.
1: Right.
2: It's like, right. What do you mean? We'd be speaking German now.
1: Yeah.
2: And then did you see, I don't know if you saw it, but when he was arguing with that, the politician who was very well versed. I mean, Tucker Carlson really couldn't make a point, so he went, "Well, you got foreigners in here that don't speak English anyway." It's not the point.
1: Wow, you talk about.
2: Yeah, it was bad.
1: Deflecting, a horrible deflection.
2: Like I said, it reminded me of those the things that I was watching on YouTube yesterday of these defendants for small traffic tickets and things like that who are in contempt of court because they're like, we're not under the jurisdiction of the United States. It's common law. Shut up.
1: Yeah.
2: Yeah. You know, they're just throwing out stuff in this confident, arrogant way, and they're clueless. And that's what Tucker Carlson, you know, and it's interesting because I've seen a lot of stuff on social media saying, yeah, what really got me on Tucker Carlson was when he said, you know, when I was on Fox News, I really didn't believe any of that crap.
1: Right.
2: You know, I was basically being directed by my producers. Mm-hmm. Oh. So you'll say things that you don't believe because you get paid for it? Mm-hmm. Wow, that just destroyed him. But when you look at what

0: you know, what Trump is doing, I believe it's the right thing. Now, I don't like how he went about it. If he was going to go in, he should have gone in, and we said it in February. Mm-hmm. You go in, you end it. And that's what he did in his eight-minute speech. That's what seemed the goal was.
1: Right.
0: Regime change to the point where the people can take over. And right. it will happen quick.
1: Right.
0: Within weeks is what we were told. Well, you made the promise. And the American people are looking at going, you know, even though I believe what's going on right now is extremely positive. I'm not talking, it's not about what I think. I'm going to vote no matter what. It's not me. It's not you. We're going to go and we're going to vote for Republicans because the option is totally unacceptable.
1: Yeah.
0: Why? Because they've told us it's totally unacceptable because we don't want to put the party in that wants to change the Constitution, that wants to defund the police, that wants, you know, the insanity of the radical transgender movement, the racism of anti-Semitism, of identity politics. It's unacceptable. Absolutely unacceptable. But understand when Trump says it will be worth it to temporarily pay high gasoline prices because we're getting rid, we're going to get rid of the regime of Iran and let the people have some form of democracy. Understand that, and it's like, well, we can't handle high prices. Well, understand that's the goal. The goal of Trump is not to have high energy prices. He doesn't want high energy prices.
1: No.
0: The goal of Democrats is to have high energy prices.
1: They've said it and they've been saying right. it for years.
0: They've been saying it. It's not like, well, this is happening because of this and we thought it would end sooner. I just looked at it right now. Again, a different study. The average, and I got to renew again here, the average residential electricity rate in Texas is 15.88 cents per kilowatt hour. In New York State, 29.90.
1: Oof.
0: Double. Electricity is double in New York State than what it is in Texas. Double. And why is it higher in New York? As the Democrat leaders of the legislature told Hochul when she said, we got to get rid of these climate change laws. We're killing the people. And you just saw they sent a whole bunch of checks.
1: Yeah.
0: They sent a whole bunch of checks to people to make them feel happy about electricity prices.
1: Right. Yeah.
0: But the reason she was like, we can't do this. They had to come up with something. So it's like, okay, let's write them checks.
1: Mm-hmm.
0: Raise taxes on everybody else. Raise taxes in order to do it, but we'll send you a check for your high electricity prices. When Hochul complained about it, she was told, what are you talking about? That's the goal of our legislation. We want high energy prices, and we go all the way back to Obama talking to the San Francisco Chronicle in the beginning of February, I believe it was 2008, when he said the goal is higher. The goal is to skyrocket electricity prices. Remember, that's the difference. That's why we say what you said, what the Republicans are doing, what's going on right now is fixable, and it's going to be eventually fixed.
1: Yes. It's going to be. There's no two ways about it. I don't have any doubt in my mind that it's going to be fixed. And with the left, it is not. It's not fixable. It is conform. Or we'll cut you out of the herd.
0: Yeah. But understand, they want skyrocketing energy prices. How do we know? They've told us.
1: Under my plan of cap and trade, electricity rates would necessarily skyrocket.
0: Yep. And so, you know.
1: That's Obama in 2008.
0: Yeah. That's the goal. And so, you know, has that message effectively been communicated? No, because independents or people that aren't loyal Republican conservative, you know, with that ideology of government's job is not to make your life harder, can understand what Trump is saying, even if they don't agree with him going in. At least they go, okay, yeah, it's take down Iran. I disagree or agree, either way, that it will benefit the world. but I just don't like the high gasoline prices. Understand the goal of the Democrats. It's not a consequence of something that you do. It is their goal.
1: Yeah.
0: It is their premeditated goal to skyrocket energy prices in the United States.
1: Yep.
0: And we know it because they've told us, and the legislature made sure that Hochul knew it, and that's why they're giving, you know, $500 checks, and they're expanding the number of people that are going to get the $500 checks from the government to help defray the cost of the electricity, which is caused by the legislation of the New York State Legislature with the approval of the governor.
1: Yep. And, you know, again, because their long-term goal is to nationalize massive sectors of the economy, including energy. Healthcare is another big one. And they've wanted to do this for the longest time.
0: Oh, did you see El Sayed was talking about, I mean, to go to a cardiologist takes up to 2 months. Huh?
1: Huh? No.
0: I just had that done, and mine was not an emergency.
1: Right. Yeah.
0: And it was just, okay, you're an old man.
1: Mm-hmm.
0: You know, you got type 2 diabetes. We know it's under control.
1: Mm-hmm.
0: When was the last time you had your heart completely looked at? Never had an EKG once. And, all right, you should get this done.
1: Mm-hmm.
0: So this was really a recommendation. It wasn't, you need to get in there right now. It was like, when we do this, mm-hmm. we can get you in 3 days.
1: Right. Yeah.
0: 3 days. And then I said, And they said, well, the test would be like an hour apart. Would you like it closer? And I said, yeah, and I can't make it that day. I was going out of town. So I ended up waiting about 8 days, and one test in one part of the hospital followed immediately by the other test in the other part of the hospital. And I was in and out in an hour and 15 minutes.
1: Yeah. Yeah. Mine took one phone call from my doctor to the cardiologist, and they called me actually while I was driving home from my primary care physician's office with the appointment making, and I was in the following week. And but this is what the left does. Now, there may be cases where you have a cardiologist, they're understaffed or they're overbooked, whatever, and it takes longer to get in. I can't, you know, tell you what the average wait is. I don't have that data in front of me. But the average wait isn't 2 months.
0: Look at this here.
1: Hmm.
0: Wait times in Canada. Urgent referrals. You got to get in now.
1: Yeah.
0: 2 to 4 weeks.
1: Yeah. Sounds pretty urgent, doesn't it?
0: Yep.
1: Mm-hmm.
0: Semi-urgent referrals. 2 to 4 months.
1: Yeah.
0: Routine referrals. That was mine, right?
1: Yeah. Yeah.
0: Which was 3 days. 6 to 12 months and up to 14 to 22 months in certain areas of Canada.
1: Yeah.
0: He's so full of it.
1: He's a liar.
0: Yeah. We are Red Eye Radio.
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7: We are Red Eye Radio. He's Eric Crowley, and I'm Gary McNamara. When I was talking about El Sayed, just so people know, he's running for. If you don't know, I just can't assume people know every time that you know what we're talking about. He's running again as the Democrat for the Senate. In Michigan.
8: Yeah.
7: And he said the other day, we need nationalized health care, basically, because people need to not wait 2 months to get into a cardiologist.
8: Right.
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8: Yeah.
7: That's to get in. 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
8: Right.
7: Some of the tests are expensive.
8: Oh, no, they're very expensive. Yeah. 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
7: But wait times by specialty type, heart failure, 3 to 8 weeks or shorter.
8: Hmm.
7: General cardiology, average 4 to 12 month wait. Preventive cardiology, which would probably be what I went, you know, because My heart's fine.
8: Right, yeah.
7: 8 to 14 month wait in British Columbia.
8: Wow. Yeah.
7: Wow. Yeah. Let's go to socialized healthcare.
8: Right.

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8: From ABC News, I'm Dave Packer. The U.S. has moved a dozen B-1 bombers from an airbase in the U.K. where they had been based for attacks against Iran. A source telling ABC News the redeployment was not planned. ABC's Martha Raddatz.
9: We know this was a new and different threat that led to the removal of our warplanes from the UK. The Wall Street Journal reporting the concern of a complex drone attack ordered by Iran's IRGC is what prompted it, and concerns remain for other European bases as well.
8: The move comes after five men were arrested last week near the base on suspicion of preparing a terrorist attack and explosives offenses. President Trump trying to motivate his base to come out in November, campaigning for incumbent Senator Pete Ricketts in deep red Nebraska. Trump announcing an executive order intended to lower fuel costs.
10: For many years, farm vehicles, construction equipment, and other off-road vehicles have used what is known as red dye diesel. Do you know what that is? I don't know what the hell it is, but whatever it is, it's supposed to be very good.
8: What it is no-tax fuel. The order makes it legal for use on highways. The FBI has arrested a 34-year-old Southern California real estate agent at LAX in Los Angeles on charges of spying for the Chinese government. The FBI alleges that she conducted surveillance on the president of Taiwan's son in Seattle. United States Attorney for the Central District of California, Bill Ausali.
11: It was not.
12: It could be a form of harassment. It could be a form of espionage, intelligence gathering. I mean, there's many purposes that China has for why they do these things.
8: In the investigation into rape allegations at Cornell University, the local DA says campus police sent him only a six-page summary. Documents reviewed by ABC News show his office declined to look at anything else police gathered. Thomas Jiffra, lawyer for Jane Doe.
11: It was not an appropriate investigation. It was not complete. It was stick your head in the sand and don't look to find a crime.
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8: A 10th grader is among two killed in a school bus crash.
19: Authorities say as the Winter Haven High School bus was headed to school, a car coming the other way crossed the center line and slammed into the side rear of the bus, causing it to spin out and slam head-on into another oncoming vehicle and land upside down. 37 students from Winter Haven High School were on board, along with the bus driver and his 9-year-old daughter. In addition to the 10th grader killed, the driver of the silver Jeep was pronounced dead at the scene. At least one person critically injured.
8: ABC's Victor Oquendo. 35 million Americans are under heat alerts as California, a dangerous long-duration heat wave, is underway. Gatorade, a good option if you're dying of thirst, but a different kind of dye, as some worried.
20: More than 120,000 cases of Gatorade are being voluntarily recalled due to undeclared food dyes. The FDA says the recall includes the orange and the lemon-lime flavors of Gatorade, including the zero-calorie versions. It's classified as a Class 2 recall, meaning, according to the FDA, the product may cause temporary or medically reversible adverse health consequences.
8: ABC's Mike DeBusky. 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

0: Gary McNamara and Eric Hurley talk about everything from politics to social issues and news of the day. Whether you're up late or you're just starting your day, welcome to the show from the Relief Factor Studios. This is Red Eye Radio.
1: All across America, we are Red Eye Radio. He is Eric Hurley and I'm Gary McNamara. Good morning. All right. I like this story.
2: Yeah.
1: Seattle Mayor Kate Wilson's socialist agenda stalls amid homelessness and public safety concerns. Wilson surprised her supporters with a proposed budget released in September that included no new taxes.
2: Read my lips.
1: And more funding for the police.
2: What?
1: I have made the difficult decision to transmit a budget without major new revenue, Wilson said in a speech. Right now, we don't have good options to raise more progressive revenue that don't also come with great risks. Our economy and especially our downtown are fragile. In that context, raising additional revenue is not the right move. Wilson and the Seattle Police Department face scrutiny over the shooting at the Bite of Seattle Food Festival in July that left three people dead, including one the suspect, and led to the resignation of the police chief, who was out of town at the time of the shooting. The Journal reported a communications breakdown between the mayor's office and Seattle police kept the public in the dark about the shooting for 5 hours, and the official emergency alert system went unused. The mayor has not immediately returned Fox News Digital's request for comment.
2: Oh, well, I'm guessing that won't happen.
1: Said Jonathan Alpert, author of Therapy Nation, told Fox News Digital, "This is a good example of socialism's appeal colliding with the realities of governing. Socialism is seductive because the promises sound good. More housing, more services, greater fairness, less inequality. It's so easy to campaign on those ideas. It gets much harder when you're actually responsible for a budget, public safety, and whether the city is actually functioning. The result is Wilson is now doing some things that don't fit so comfortably with the politics she campaigned on. More police, more cameras, spending cuts, and fewer bigger promises," Albert continued. "Crime has a way of forcing politicians to become practical pretty quickly. I don't think this proves that every socialist idea is doomed, but it does show the gap between promising people what government should do and figuring out what government can actually do. That's a harsh reality check that more socialists should realize. Ideology is much easier when you don't have to govern." There you go.
2: Yeah.
1: And then this story from ABC News. A group of 15 Democratic mayors governing in Republican-dominated states are building a new political operation that aims to influence national politics as a center-left alternative to both the MAGA movement and what they described as far-left dysfunction, that would be the mainstream of the federal Democrats, from groups like the Democrat Socialists of America. The organization Blue Cities, Red States is led by Cleveland Mayor Justin Bibb and will launch next week in Miami with the kickoff event hosted by its mayor, Eileen Higgins. The founding mayors lead cities, including Atlanta, Jacksonville, Boise, Tulsa, and Memphis, governing more than 7 million Americans across 11 red and purple states, according to a memo for the new coalition. In an interview with ABC News, Bibb said he hopes these mayors will emerge as a kind of a testing ground for a post-2024 Democratic message. He suggested

0: the party can rebuild trust among voters by zeroing in on things like public safety, affordability, economic growth, things that these mayors often govern on up against Republicans at times. As Democrats talk about closing the credibility gap, these 15 mayors have been closing the gap in their cities without the cover of a Democratic governor or a Democratic-led legislature. Working for more, when I read the article the first time, I kept searching for, well, what will you do?
1: Yeah.
0: You can say all these things. What are you going to do?
1: Right.
0: Working for a more United States is a core theme of Blue Cities, Red States, and we do this by pushing back against extremism and promoting a more practical brand of leadership that focuses on results over rhetoric. This includes balancing the need to stand up for your community against harmful policies, but also finding compromise solutions that deliver results. Again, what are you going to do? The group plans to have a national permanent platform, fundraising and organizational infrastructure, polling and message testing, and a national paid media strategy heading in to the 2026 and 2028 cycles, according to the memo. Hibb claimed the group is also in talks with members of Congress about aligning their agendas. When they say working for a more United States, does that mean bringing patriotism back to the Democratic Party? Is that what they're talking about?
1: No, it isn't. It means only to bring people to their side.
0: Yeah, I don't know. Where do they say what the... You would think that the one thing that they would say is, look, these are the things that we should be... These are the things we should be doing. Cutting taxes, doing this, making sure business expands. Say those things. Just don't say making the economy better.
1: Right.
0: Because where was it? Where'd I see it? Who was... Oh, it was yesterday. Somebody was... It was a Democrat on, it wasn't Bernie. Went to Democrats on the Sunday morning news shows talking about, well, how are you going to make things affordable? We're going to tax the rich and give the money to the poor.
1: Yeah, the old Robin Hood plan.
0: Yeah, it's like, oh, okay.
1: Yeah.
0: So saying you're going to make the economy better or make affordability better doesn't mean anything.
1: No.
0: You know, if you live, if you're a Democratic mayor of a city in a red state, it's easier for you.
1: Yeah.
0: But it might not be from your own city council.
1: Right.
0: Your city council may not agree with you on it. You may try. And in fact, I can see what would happen. And this is, you're trying to get elected. You want to move up and get elected on the federal level.
1: Yeah.
0: So you don't care about the city.
1: Right.
0: You're worried about your own future because jealousy and envy is a core belief of Democrats.
1: Right.
0: And so anything that you do that differs from where the DSA is going, which is the mainstream of Democrats at the federal level, you may be safe in your little red state, but where are you going to go with it long term? And what are you actually going to promote? And I'm telling you, as long as you stick, these mayors stick by, we believe that a man can be a woman when a man says so, then you never have credibility on any issue to me.
1: Right. Well, you know, and again, going back to, you know, improving the economy by writing every family a check.
0: Right. How are you going to do it? It's going to be interesting to see the pushback on Kate Wilson.
1: Well, because you then have to get
0: Seattle, I'm talking
1: right?
0: About, yeah.
1: And then you have to get into the discussion of how an economy actually works. The left doesn't want to do that.
0: No. Yeah. How does an economy work?
1: We want to improve your life, make things good. We're only for good things. We're not for bad things. Okay. All right. Okay. Generic politician.
0: generic party. Didn't we have that already in 2024?
1: I think we did. they had white t-shirts with black lettering that just said political party.

0: We're against bad things. We're against things that are wrong.
1: Yeah. Never explaining exactly what those things might be. Yeah, it's it is laughable. It becomes
0: it's like remember No Labels? For God's sakes. For God's sakes.
1: Yeah, meetings with closed doors.
0: Meetings with closed doors, the No Labels party. Yeah. It was basically, we want to be the bigger BS party. We're not going to tell you what we're going to. Remember, they actually said that.
1: We don't want to tell you because then you'll criticize it.
0: Right. We don't want to tell you.
1: So you don't want to have a debate?
0: We don't want to tell you where we stand on the issues, because if we tell you where we stand on the issues, you might disagree with us.
1: Right.
0: So we're just going to be the party of pretend.
1: Right.
0: And the party of pretend has pulled in a bipartisan group of both Democrats and Republicans to pretend that they're a political party that will not take a position on any issue.
1: Yeah. We want good things. We want to do away with bad things. Vote for us. We're the non-issues party.
0: God, it was ridiculous.
1: Yeah, it really was. The No Labels party. Well, because what they said was, we don't want to tell you what we stand for, because then people will start labeling.
0: Right.
1: And we're No Labels.
0: We're No Labels, right.
1: We're the No Labels. We don't want labels. We are against labels.
0: And you just wonder, when they had their closed-door meetings, did anybody stand up and go, you people are a bunch of damn idiots.
1: Oh, man.
0: You're like children pretending, well, we want to have a political party that will appeal to everyone, so we're not going to tell you what we stand for.
1: I would have paid $5 American to be in any of those meetings.
0: Wow. Maybe a million Canadian?
1: I'm not paying any Canadian dollars.
0: Okay.
1: Ever. Sorry. I'm against that.
0: No, seriously, I would have loved
1: to buy a house on Lake America. You take that back, Mr. McNamara, whatever your name is.
0: Did you see?
1: Because that is your real
0: did
1: name.
0: Did you see the it was on, it went viral yesterday. Mm. It showed, because the Bills lost in New England.
1: Oh, yeah.
0: And Drake May's our quarterback.
1: Yeah.
0: And somebody had a new map and it was Lake Erie. It said Lake May.
1: Yeah.
0: Oh, my gosh.
1: Yeah.
0: But yeah, you know, that's how. And that's why I don't expect anything from these mayors, because you're not, what are you going to get on the national level? How are you going to fight the DSA? Schumer couldn't win the DSA. Pelosi couldn't win against the DSA.
1: No, mayors
0: of red states are going to start the movement. By the way, if I'm wrong on this, I will be the happiest person on the planet to say, wow, they're actually going more conservative and they're actually impacting the party.
1: Oh, I'd love to see that.
0: Yeah. I would love to be wrong on this.
1: Yeah.
0: But we've seen what happened with the Democratic Party. We saw what happened, you know, with the No Labels. These are the ones we need to get. There's people are too far right. People are too far left. I'm like, are you taking this from the Three Bears?
1: Well,
0: the porridge is too cold. The porridge is too hot.
1: Well,
0: this porridge is too right.
1: Are we
0: just right.
1: Are we getting to the total bizarro world now where, I mean, we're not, but I just want to ask the question, where the liberals are becoming fiscal conservatives and the Republicans are becoming more socialist?
0: Do you want me to BS you or give you the true answer? No, that's not happening.
1: Well, I don't know.
0: Because of the Seattle mayor?
1: Yeah. Okay. Yeah. Ownership and companies. Well, first of all, how do you expect to remain the Seattle mayor when you say, we can't raise taxes?
0: You know, I don't believe that the majority of Republicans are for government ownership. I don't think they agree with Trump on that. They may not say it out loud. The majority of Republicans do not agree.
1: Of course they don't.
0: The majority of Americans do not agree.
1: Of course they don't.
0: And the majority of Republicans do not agree that we should take equity in a Venezuelan

0: oil company and dump that oil to compete against American oil companies at lower prices to lower the prices.
1: Of course not. Yeah. No, it's a loser all day.
0: No, it's just like they don't agree with dumping beef because that's exactly what President Trump was against. So, no, I don't believe that the Republicans, it may be what some of the leaders are doing.
1: Yeah, that's why that's why I prefaced it by saying it's not happening. But I just wanted to ask the question anyway, because on the surface, if you read the stories, it's like, what the hell is going on? Why in the hell will we be promoting ownership in government ownership in companies and dumping of foreign goods in America from this particular administration?
0: And then at the same time saying, we're against socialism, communism. Well, how dare the other side? What company are we buying today?
1: And we're against other countries dumping their products on the U.S.
0: Yeah, it's amazing.
1: I mean, when he created the steel tariffs, remember, on the fly, he did that. He was out there with the media, and he was doing he was at a steel plant, and he announced the steel tariffs during his first term. Everybody was like, "Whoa." I don't think anyone else back at the White House knew that was going to happen. It felt like it was just boom on the fly, and it was announced. And then, you know, it was, here's the reasoning, because China's dumping steel.
0: Right.
1: And if you had told me then, well, years later, he's going to do this with beef and oil, I would have told you, you're smoking crack.
0: So, same with me. I know.
1: And now I'm thinking I should start smoking crack because I don't get it.
0: We are Red Eye Radio.
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0: We are Red Eye Radio. He's Eric Carlin. I'm Gary McNamara. You know, Trump was out at his rally in Ohio the other day, railing against Fox News, and you know, so are his sons. I mean, I forgot which one was railing against Fox News the other day, or I was watching. Maybe it was an ad for Newsmax or something.
1: Okay,
0: saying don't watch Fox News.
1: Oh wow!
0: But as I see, the Trumps just blasting Fox News. Then the news yesterday: Caroline Leavitt signs on with Fox.
1: Wow.
0: Awkward.
1: Yeah. It's, you know, it's the back and forth. I don't watch a lot of Fox News.
0: Neither
1: I watch clips.
0: Yeah.
1: Because I don't have cable. But, you know, I don't have anything against it. It's not my thing, but I don't need to create a war with Fox News. But then again, I'm not the president.
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3: We'll have a slight bump in temperatures before we get to the weekend. Clear skies for the early morning, breezy down to 40. Later today, sunny and quite breezy, highs around 58. Clear skies tonight and chilly down to 36. Some morning frost Wednesday, otherwise sunny, getting up to 66. Mainly clear Wednesday night, 49. Sunny for Thursday, near 72. And then Friday, sunny skies, highs around 66. With your Granite State forecast, I'm Jeff Edwards.
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1: And he is Eric Carlin. 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
2: And thank you.
1: All right. One thing that's remained strong in the Trump administration has been Tom Homan. He should have been in charge from the very, very beginning.
2: Yeah.
1: And here he is talking to CBS on immigration. Listen to this here.
2: Okay.
1: Here
2: we All go. Right.
3: We looked at official ICE data, sir, and found that 57 people have died in the agency's custody so far under this administration. In fact,

0: Somebody was just reported to have died in ICE custody today by the agency. 2026 could set a new record high in the number of detainees dying. What is being done to prevent that? And I know one partial explanation is that more people are being detained, and so tragically more people are dying. But that can't be the only explanation, can it be?
1: How many people died during the Biden administration? How many people died in custody during the Biden administration? Do you know?
0: A significant number.
1: Do you know?
0: But this is going to be the highest year in 2026.
1: I'm just asking, if the pace continues. Do you know how many died during the Biden administration?
0: I don't have the data here, but...
1: Of course you don't. Again, it's another loaded question against the Trump administration. ICE has the highest detention standards in the industry. I hope your viewers go to ice.gov

0: And matter of fact, no one ever talks about how many lives that I saved in detention when they found a serious medical issue that the alien didn't even know about, and we treat. When I was ICE director, I think we spent almost $1 billion on medical care. Again, it's unfortunate and it's sad when anybody dies. I don't want to see anybody die. But we do everything we can to give them the best medical care that we can provide. And again, highest extended standards. I think if you look at deaths in custody compared to state prisons or federal penitentiaries, I think we're one of the lowest. At least last time I looked at the data, which was probably a couple years ago, we're the lowest.
1: There you go. Well, because nobody paid attention during the Biden administration.
2: No.
1: On that. They just didn't. No. You know, and that is a legitimate point. You know, you're bringing this up for us. You didn't bring, because remember the whole cages thing.
2: Right.
1: Trump brought the cages, and it's like, well, no, that actually started with Obama.
2: That was Obama.
1: It's like, well, we're just going to ignore that. Trump had the cages. Yeah, but so did Obama. Trump had the cages. Yeah, but Obama started. Trump had the cages. It's like, we're just not going to acknowledge that our side had them first.
2: Well, remember AOC leaning on the fence,
1: yeah,
2: and fake crying like she cared. Yeah, there was none of that during the Obama administration. None of that during the Biden administration. Why not? Because they didn't care. They didn't care at all. You know, look, the left wants open borders. Pretty simple. They want open borders. And the media is going to carry the water all day. And if the left does something wrong or hideous or creates a policy, even if they're against it, they don't care. They don't care. They're not going to say anything about it. You move on. And that's exactly what they're doing. You know, this is, you know, blame Trump for all the atrocities. This is why I like Tom Homan. Did you hear any drama? Did you hear anything except straight answers and pointing out exactly the difference between, you know, the line of questioning with him and the previous administration?
1: I think one of the best things that Homan has done is he's the guy who has seen the damage of illegal immigration.
2: Yeah.
1: He has seen the dead children.
2: Right.
1: He has seen the child trafficking.
2: Yep.
1: You know, he's seen it.
2: Yeah.
1: And because he is a professional, and I don't mean a professional politician.
2: Yeah.
1: He's a professional in that business.
2: Yeah.
1: You know, in that right. area of expertise, you know, he's not a Stephen Miller.
2: Right.
1: And you notice that, you know, after everything blew up in Minneapolis, you saw less and less of Stephen Miller talking about illegal immigration.
2: Right.
1: And that was one of the things, and I think that was one of the clashes that happened. I think Homan had an idea that publicizing the clashes was a bad idea.
2: Yeah.
1: That you didn't, and we asked the question, why do you have that when you don't need to have it? What is it? Why can't you make it where very rarely does it happen where anyone can protest anything because ICE isn't telling people what they're doing.
2: Right.
1: They're not publicizing it. Nothing is public. They stay away from the cameras. Why would you do it? They believed it would be a positive, and it blew up in their face.
2: Yep. Yep.
1: And I don't think that Homan was ever behind that.
2: Yeah.
1: All right. This one, interesting from New York, because I don't know what to make of this, except as even people that have been loyal Democrats for the longest time just had it with New York.
2: Mm.
1: This one. Will and Grace actress Deborah Messing has had enough with the state of New York. She snubbed Democratic incumbent Governor Kathy Hochul and instead threw her support behind Republican Bruce Blakeman in New York's governor's race. The endorsement marks a striking political shift for Messing, who has campaigned for Democratic candidates in the past. She previously backed Hillary Clinton in 2016.

0: 2016 and Cynthia Nixon in 2018. So she's about she supported wow. as far left candidates as yeah. you can support.
1: Right.
0: Messing has also publicly clashed with Trump, a supporter of Blakeman. Her past political allegiances appear to take a back seat as Messing enthusiastically praised Blakeman's campaign for governor. By the way, Blakeman is no different than any Republican that I have seen at all. He looks to be pretty mainstream and more conservative in the things that he wishes to do.
1: Yeah, yeah.
0: That's how he's promoting it. He is not an anomaly.
1: No.
0: He's not like if John Kasich was running in New York. Right?
1: Right, right, right.
0: I love how you laughed at that. She said, oh, gosh. I'm reading the quote. I'm just, that got to me. Oh, gosh. I'm just so grateful that you're running, she told Blakeman in a video shared on Instagram. Hmm. You are what we need more than anything. The decline of this city over the last 4 years has been so devastatingly economically, socially, on every level, bad, and obviously we've lost so much business here. People are leaving the city. The Wedding Date star, a New York native, said her support for Blakeman was rooted in concerns about the direction of the city and the financial pressures facing residents. Hmm. I was born here. This is a city I love. It's not the city that I love anymore. And I believe with all my heart that you are the answer. Well, I don't know if he's the answer for New York City.
1: Yeah.
0: Mm. Maybe New York. He's running for governor.
1: Yeah.
0: You are the affordable candidate. And I think more than anything, people are just really struggling and they need their utilities to be lower and they don't want to have to pay to have congestion and the driving. Messing said affordability was at the heart of her concerns, pointing to the growing financial burden she believes New Yorkers are being forced to shoulder. It's just too expensive to live in New York City, and I love the fact that that is the top of your mind. Well, that's purely fiscal conservatism, is it not?
1: It is. Do we have another Michael Rappaport situation here?
0: I don't know.
1: It sounds like that could be the case.
0: You know, this isn't.
1: I don't know.
0: This isn't a fact where she's like, oh, this whole thing with the radical transgender movement and you know, men taking over. What happened to feminism? I'm a, right. yeah. a lifelong Democrat feminist, and I could see that happening because you have a few of them on the left, not a lot,
1: right.
0: but a few of them.
1: Right.
0: Most of the women feminists who believe that we need to fight for women are the ones that believe that men should take over women's sports.
1: Yeah.
0: We know it doesn't make any sense.
1: Right.
0: But here, it looks like everything that she's talking about is about fiscal conservatism.
1: Yeah.
0: That blows me away because it's not a social issue. You know, because when you look at it, you would think there'd be a ton of Democrat women that were feminist who are furious about the demonization of women in the radical transgender movement.
1: Right.
0: And they're not. So I figured it might be something like that, where you betrayed what your liberalism was just 5 years ago.
1: Yeah.
0: And it wasn't. It's, we need fiscal conservatism in this state. Huh? Affordability in this state. Huh?
1: I don't know. I can't tell you. I don't know
0: okay.
1: Deborah Messing. I know she was a liberal in the past. Is she one out of, you know, many that are making that decision? Is it exclusive to New York? So many questions here because the Michael Rappaport thing was clear. He was clear about it. He said it. When I found out the facts on all the lies they were telling, all the lies, not just Charlottesville, but all the lies they were telling on Trump, then it was over. Now, that, I think, was part of also that was the era when people were doing smash and grabs in grocery stores and drug stores and everything else. They were just walking in and taking things off the shelf. And he was commenting on that. I think a lot of things were adding up. I don't know in terms of Deborah Messing, this could be a one-off, or is there a real change of heart here?
0: You know what I saw on a podcast, I think it's called The Heretic or whatever. I saw Patricia Heaton.
1: Yeah.
0: From Everybody Loves Raymond.
1: Right.
0: She said that, you know, when she was in, number one, it was interesting where she said, Hollywood's dead. She's not the only one saying that.
1: Right.
0: But she was saying there was a group of people that, I forgot the name of it, but they found all the people that were conservative. They all hang out together. They would all have parties together. She goes, not that we would talk politics. It was just, we all knew we were basically more conservative. She said, you know, they had like 70, 80, 90 people in it.
1: Yeah.
0: And she said, you would never publicly come out and say that you're a conservative, but you would just sort of talk to people. There was a code word that they would use to actually let somebody know. They wouldn't say I'm a conservative.
1: Right.
0: They would use this code word, and if one person knew it, then you knew that they were conservative. I'm like, you got to be kidding me.
1: Well, I know of someone who was part of a hit TV show for the longest time. He was in a big movie. Several big movies, and he talked about it back then. When he wanted to come back to his home state of Texas and go hunting, he had to tell everybody in Hollywood he was going to visit his mom.
0: And I know who you're talking about, too. Yeah.
1: And so, they had to keep it on the down low to be a conservative. And now Hollywood's dead, so you see more and more Hollywood types coming out going, nope, I'm a conservative. You know, if I don't get hired, then fine, but I'm a conservative.
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0: We are Red Eye Radio. He's Eric Carlin. I'm Gary McNamara. Oh, I see it made the news. Just made the news about Patricia Heaton. Says Hollywood conservatives once felt so uncomfortable discussing their political beliefs at work, they created a secret group to find out who was safe to talk to on the set.
1: Yeah.
0: She opened up about the group called Friends of Abe. It was a private network of conservatives in the entertainment industry.
1: Yeah.
0: She was on Andrew Gold's Heretics podcast, so I got that right. She said a lot of these people felt like they couldn't say anything about being conservative at all.
1: Right.
0: We ended up having a secret group.
1: Yeah.
0: Gary Sinise initially formed it.
1: Wow.
0: Gary Sinise.
1: All right.
0: According to information I was just looking at, a couple of articles, she was in it, Kelsey Grammer, Clint Eastwood, but she thought there might only be like 20 or 30 when they started having these get-togethers.
1: Yeah.
0: And they went to a particular restaurant. She goes, 70, 80 people would show. And she said, we really never, it wasn't like we talked, had political discussions.
1: Right.
0: It just, we all felt safe around each other. She said, because the paranoia, especially, you know, 2004, 2005, 2006, she said, you could not, and I know this from my friend Buck Taylor, he said, you could not talk at all that you were anything but a loyal liberal Democrat.
1: And you know what,
0: or
1: Gary,
0: you would be shunned.
1: You know what Gary Sinise always brought to the gatherings? Ice cream. Ice cream.

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12: From ABC News, I'm Dave Packer. Monday at Cornell University, a Justice for Survivors protest calling for sexual assault prevention.
13: We are Cornell. We say enough is enough, and we demand justice for Jane Doe.
12: Among their demands, that Cornell expel or revoke all of the alleged assaulters. This is new records reviewed by ABC News reveal some of the fraternity brothers later accused of sexual assault at Cornell attempted to contain the allegations in the weeks following the incident. The U.S. has moved over a dozen B-1 bombers from an air base in the U.K. where they had been based for attacks against Iran. A source telling ABC News the redeployment was not planned. ABC Chief Global Affairs Correspondent Martha Raddatz.
14: The departure of those bombers comes 1 week after several British nationals were arrested outside RAF Fairford on suspicion of terrorism. They were released on bail, but questions remain about whether they were surveilling the base.
12: The Wall Street Journal reporting the concern of a complex drone attack ordered by Iran's IRGC is what prompted it. Concerns remain for other European bases as well. Former pastor and American Idol contestant Caleb Flynn was sentenced to life behind bars in an Ohio court. Flynn, who appeared as a contestant on American Idol in 2013, was convicted of murdering his wife Ashley and staging the scene to look like a home invasion. Judge Jeannie Pritt handing down her sentence.
15: Your actions, Mr. Flynn, were abhorrent. the layers of deceit, manipulation, and cruelty that you have shown are quite honestly impossible to fathom.
12: His wife has posted online, televangelist Jim Baker has died. He was with then-wife Tammy Faye Baker when they hosted the PTL Club in the 80s, and he served time for fraud and conspiracy in the 90s. Baker was 86. 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
12: According to a post on her social media account, FBI Director Kash Patel and girlfriend Alexis Wilkins are engaged. The average price for a gallon of regular is $4.03, down about 15 cents on the week. Head of petroleum analysis at Gas Buddy, Patrick DeHaan.
22: A lot of markets being impacted by the G7 release pushing oil lower. We also have more oil flowing through the Strait of Hormuz. And then you have gas tax suspensions as well. But once those are all factored in, I don't know that we have enough momentum for the national average yet to fall below $4. And there may not be enough momentum to get diesel prices below $6.
12: Gas prices are up $1.22 from this time last year. The NFL has suspended two referees after incidents at two different games.
23: The NFL suspending line judge Jeff Seaman after he was caught on camera appearing to swear at Arizona Cardinals tight end Trey McBride. It happened during the Cardinals' loss to the New York Giants after officials did not call a penalty and McBride complained to Seaman. Seaman has been suspended for two games. And referee Adrian Hill suspended for one game for unprofessional conduct after yelling at linebacker Eric Wilson, who collided with him during a play. Wilson trying to help him up, another official separating them.
12: ABC's Rhiannon Alley. The Private Diary of Pope Francis will be released this November. Publisher Image says the journal entries from 1992 to 2024 will provide insight into the late Pope. Dave Packer, ABC News.
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0: Now, it's Red Eye Radio. Gary McNamara and Eric Harley talk about everything from politics to social issues and news of the day. Whether you're up late or you're just starting your day, welcome to the show. From the Relief Factor Studios, this is Red Eye Radio.
1: All across America, we are Red Eye Radio. He is Eric Harley, and I'm Gary McNamara.
2: So, what happened to me yesterday is, you know, normal stuff. In fact, I was getting ready. It delayed me going out and putting the fire ant killer on my lawn.
3: All right.
2: Because we got so much rain and the temperatures cooled down, the fire ant's going to be all over the place in the next couple of days.
3: Mm-hmm.
2: So I like to prevent that on my lawn. And so I was getting ready to do that. And of course, YouTube is on. And as you and I both do, we pay, what is it, $13, $14 a month not to get the commercials on YouTube, which makes it a completely different experience.
3: Yeah.
2: Because it's not, commercials aren't cutting right in the middle of something.
3: Mm-hmm.
2: And so it's great. So what comes on yesterday, which captures my attention, and I probably watched 2.5 hours of different cases, and it just came up in random shuffle, the first one, and I started watching it. And it was

0: people in court, and a lot of it's minor, like traffic infractions or whatever.
1: Mm-hmm.
0: And a lot of it was in Ohio, and I think there must be a group of people. And it's the judges who face these people who say that the court has no authority over them. And it was like Tucker Carlson. That's what I thought of. I go, this is like Tucker Carlson trying to argue that the Nazis wouldn't have taken over all of Europe, and so England shouldn't have got involved in it, as he was talking the other day.
1: Mm-hmm.
0: Really, because there's an arrogance, there's a certainty in all of their BS. And
1: yeah.
0: I found it
1: like the debate is over and they've won the debate.
0: Yes.
1: Much like the DSA.
0: Yes. Yeah, exactly. And, but I'm like, oh my God, this is like watching Tucker Carlson, you know, and then when they don't have the answer and then when the judge finally confronts them, they change the topic to something else.
1: Mm-hmm.
0: It's like, no, we're on this. You don't get to do that in my court. Answer this question. And they won't. They moved. No, but you don't understand, because it's like, I understand. But the best part was that this one judge, this guy had I can't even give you an example of who I can compare this judge to for the patience that this judge had.
1: Mm.
0: And, you know, the people would be talking, you know, as the prosecutor's talking, because they're all defending themselves.
1: Mm.
0: You know, they don't want a lawyer because a lawyer is part of the system.
1: Mm-hmm.
0: And so they're talking, and he's just continuing, and the prosecutor continues, and at the end finds him guilty of contempt of court, of course, because, you know, they're the one person contempt of court. And then goes through an entire explanation as to exactly how the system works and why it works, and does it in a right at person listening. He goes, no, please. You know, stop talking, whatever, and continues it and goes through. This is how the system runs. The entire legal system, in less than probably 3 minutes, he goes through and talks about that law comes from the elected representatives of the people and where the Constitution comes from. And the fact that what you're reading on the internet is incorrect. This is how it works. Now, another judge didn't put up with it. The person just is talking, goes, I told you to be quiet. And then he goes, don't smirk at me like that. Don't one more smile like that, 30 days. He smiles and goes, 30 days. And then the guy comes back again.
1: What are you in for? Smiling.
0: the guy comes back again, and he sits there and starts yapping off. He goes, okay, back to jail. Like, he didn't even get it. It was like, if you don't, you've already been through it. You've got 30 days. I've told you. You must act this way. If you don't, well, that shows that the court, you know, doesn't represent the people because of common law, blah, blah, blah, blah, blah, blah, blah, blah. That's their evidence, because they do what none of us would ever do in court to a judge and figure if they can't be in contempt of court, then the justice system is unfair.
1: Mm-hmm.
0: And of course, what they're trying to do is delay and stall and do whatever.
1: Yeah, right.
0: But the best part was the entire, which took me into roaring laughter. This one guy who was really just by the time I got like to the third judge, I'm like, look, could you give them the death penalty, please? Just get
1: well. If they move the case to Texas, there's a pretty good chance of that.
0: I mean, they
1: jaywalking.
0: Okay. They were so obnoxious, and finally the judge says, listen, Mr. Magoo, that was the guy's name, Mr. Magoo, I lost it at that point.
1: Name was Magoo?
0: The guy's real name was Magoo, yeah. He goes, listen, Mr. Magoo.
1: He wasn't in court to legally change his name? Because I would have been years ago.
0: I don't know it was another guy. This one guy said, is this your name? No. My name is, and it was his name, Living Person.
1: Smedley Bolivar.
0: I mean, it was just, what? It's like, you know, Gary McNamara, Living Person. So you're Gary McNamara. No, you have the wrong name. My name is Gary McNamara, Living Person. Well, could you present evidence, of that. I can't because you've got me in jail for contempt of court.
1: Like the time when one of my vehicles I owned in the past, and it actually asked me, how would you like for me to refer to you? You know, so you could say your first name, you could say Mr. Harley in my case, or, and I said, my lord, joking. And then I was.
0: No way, really?
1: Yeah. And so then I was with my sister or somebody, and we were traveling, and I asked it a question, and it said, yes, how can I help you, my lord? It remembered after all that time, and I had forgotten completely. And I was like, did it just call me my lord? Oh, yeah, that little joke. Yeah,
0: that's,
1: you know,
0: fantastic.
1: The courtrooms, and there are some of those little traffic things. You know, this really all comes from, I guess, going back to Wapner, right? And then Judge Judy and everything else, but our interest in weird court cases of people, you know, doing things that you probably shouldn't be doing in court, or things you probably shouldn't have done to get into court. And then there's the other, that one judge, and I forget his name, but he's always nice to people.
0: The guy from Rhode Island?
1: Yeah,
0: He died. He just died.
1: Yeah, yeah, he just passed away. Yeah. I think we talked about it then. Yeah. And, you know, and his videos are just great, you know, and it's like, he's the one guy, you know, I'm a single dad, and what's his name, Ron? Frank Caprio. Yeah. So, but a great demeanor. And a lot of these things were, you know, parking ticket kind of things. And there was, you know, the one, I think there was a single dad, and he said, you know, my car broke down and I ended up having to walk and I was late for my first court date or something like that. And he goes, you know what? We're going to dismiss this. We're going to consider it paid. Or your fine is $1 or whatever, right. You know, and then he moved on. But it's always interesting when you get when it's the other way around. And the people who have played the system or think that they're playing the system. Watched a documentary the other day on Netflix called The Widower. This guy played the system. Six wives ended up deceased, as in dead. And then he's accused of killing a couple of them, including his last wife. And the way that he would play the system, one wife that passed away, he blamed it on the hospital, sued the hospital, actually got a payout. He got a settlement from the hospital. So everybody, you know, all the other witnesses that were basically against him were saying, this guy is just making money hand over fist because he takes out a life insurance policy. The wife somehow ends up dead, and then he's accused of killing at least two of those four. But one of the things that he would do is he would get a lawyer. They would go through the process, which takes a long time, and then right at the end, he would fire the lawyer, which delays the process another 2 years. And it was watching this guy play the system. I mean, it was wild. It was like watching the head of a mob family do what they do in a movie. Because you wouldn't believe this story otherwise. I've never seen anybody play the system like this, according to this documentary. And it really came from a guy who was a producer on Dateline that followed it, you know, until I guess after he was on Dateline, and then he wanted to follow up with the end of it, and he put together this documentary. And I thought to myself, you know, there are people out there that, quite frankly, are pretty stupid. This guy was, I don't know how he knew the system, but he faced the death penalty twice. He's now serving life in prison, but he faced the death penalty twice and beat the death penalty both times. But finally, in the end, it caught up with him. And it was just unreal how this guy was playing the system. And, you know, I kind of expected that from Brian Koberger, who killed the mm-hmm. Idaho University students, mm-hmm. and or who was convicted of doing that. And he, you know, there was just that smug attitude that he had in court. we saw this from Luigi, the man accused of killing Brian Thompson. You know, the smile in the courtroom. These people think that they won, or they think they're heroes. Because the left, in the case of Luigi, made Luigi a hero.
0: Just to note, he, Koberger, pleaded guilty. He wasn't found guilty.
1: Yeah. Right, right, yeah. Yes. Yeah. And so, which is effectively the same thing.
0: Right.
1: Yes. And so he was convicted. And I think that's the word I use or meant to use. So he's convicted of killing them. And the reason he's convicted is because of the overwhelming evidence. The reason he did the plea deal is because there was really no way around it. There was no way around the DNA evidence. You know, and there were a lot of frustrating moves along that way, but he just had this attitude throughout the entire thing that he was smarter than anybody else in the courtroom.
0: Bundy had that.
1: Yeah. Oh, Bundy.
0: Ted Bundy.
1: You remember
0: had that,
1: Bundy
0: yeah.
1: coming out of the elevator in with the prosecutor?
0: Yeah.
1: They were escorting him and transporting him, I don't know, I guess to court or from court, I forget. And he comes out. And he just takes over. He commandeers basically the entire press conference. He just, I mean, it was unbelievable.
0: And all the way,
1: Zac Efron played him in a movie on Netflix and did a pretty incredible job at doing it. Jim Parsons from Big Bang Theory played the prosecutor. And it was pretty incredible. But if you want to see, I always like the documentary better. When you can see the real footage, when they include the real footage, because the documentary will remind you of how, you know, smug these people were, how arrogant they were, how evil they were in the things that they were finally convicted of doing.
0: Remember the death row interview when he talked to forgot which evangelist it was.
1: Mm.
0: I just can't. I got mind blank here. Mm. And we told him that, you know, he did it because of pornography.
1: Mm. Yeah.
0: So,
1: yeah.
0: No, shut up.
1: Yeah. Yeah. No.
0: I'll never forget with that.
1: Yeah.
0: You know, when that was like blame everything, but
1: right.
0: You know, but me and
1: yeah.
0: But you think about it. I mean, you know, that was unbelievable when he was again representing himself in court.
1: Oh my God.
0: And confronting the witnesses.
1: Yeah.
0: And that was some of the most bizarre with an incredible confidence,
1: yeah,
0: you know, that he was going to win. And
1: right.
0: It's like, you're not going to win.
1: Right.
0: One wonders if that would have happened with what we have with DNA technology today.
1: Yeah.
0: Whether he would have done that or just pleaded guilty.
1: Right, yeah.
0: Because that's the point now with DNA. You can't beat it.
1: Well, you know, with Brian Koberger, they found it through 23andMe or one of the ancestry sites.
0: Yeah.
1: And it was a relative that basically, and it wasn't his DNA they found at his father's house. When he had gone back to his father's house, his father drove, and they drove back to his father's house, and he was there. It's actually his father's DNA that they got out of the trash there at that house. But that matched and showed it to be the paternal DNA of a paternal line of the DNA that was found at the scene, which could only be Brian Koberger. And that was it. That was the death knell.
0: And it wasn't even probably 10 years ago, but it's considered legit science now.
1: Oh, yeah. No, there are the DNA, if you think about how many people they have in a lab right now that are part of the investigation, there are specialists that work in DNA that work through companies like 23andMe and everything else. So if they find it, it could be a cousin, it could be a in this case a father, it could be, you know, a number of people that aren't you if you're the killer, that leads to finding the information they need to connect the killer to the crime. And I think it's certainly great technology and has changed everything when it comes to investigations.
0: We are Red Eye Radio.
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11: We are Red Eye Radio. He is Eric Carlin. I'm Gary McNamara. Good morning. Evangelist, author, and psychologist James Dobson who did the interview with Ted Bundy.
12: Yeah.
11: On the day he was executed, by the way.
12: Mm-hmm.
11: Same day, the death row interview. And, you know, Dobson also was playing basketball with Pete Maravich, Pistol Pete, when he died.
12: Mm.
11: They were playing together, I think, at a church gym or something.
12: Mm.
11: So, yeah, you saw Jim Baker died.
12: Yeah.
11: Evangelist Jim Baker, 86.
12: Right.
11: You know, he probably had the evangelist comeback of the century. you could still see him on. Was it recently or was it? Are they still playing the repeats of the other guy? Who's the other guy? I can't think of the other guy's name.
12: Mm.
11: Oh, I got mine blank here. But he came back. I mean, he used to promote basically prosperity theology, he called it.
12: Mm-hmm. Right.
11: And then he became really into the whole survivalist mentality and the end of days and the world. So he sold survivalist products.
12: Yeah.
11: I mean, it's just like this guy just reinvented himself over and over again. And a lot of people may be too young, but when him and Tammy Faye were together, mm-hmm. I mean, it was like a televangelist sideshow at a circus.
12: It almost didn't seem real. It almost seemed like you were watching a TV show.
11: Like it was.
12: Except TV shows don't have that much makeup.
11: Like it was an SNL bit.
12: Yeah. No, it really was.
11: And then he went to prison, like, for, what, 5 years, six years, something like that?
12: Tammy Faye passed away back in 2007.
11: Yeah.
12: But, when they were on together, it seemed like a television show or a movie.
11: Oh.

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1: We'll have a slight bump in temperatures before we get to the weekend. Clear skies for the early morning, breezy down to 40. Later today, sunny and quite breezy, highs around 58. Clear skies tonight and chilly down to 36. Some morning frost Wednesday, otherwise sunny, getting up to 66. Mainly clear Wednesday night, 49. Sunny for Thursday, near 72. And then Friday, sunny skies, highs around 66. With your Granite State forecast, I'm Jeff Edwards.
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1: And he is Eric Carley, and I'm Gary McNamara. 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Mm. All right, here we are, October 6th.
2: Yeah.
1: Election day not far away.
2: Nope.
1: Less than a month.
2: Yep.
1: Interesting, just, you know, watching all the analysis on it. Real Clear Politics, and they're talking about, you know, all the variables that go into this, and the part of the MAGA base that's furious at Trump for going into Iran.
2: Mm-hmm.
1: That, you know, when they look at Doge, what really came out of it, you know, the promises that the president made, prices, everything else, and talking about the fact that, you know, he's out there and the rallies look good. And people are cheering, as we know, though, because we saw it in 2020. It doesn't matter how big your rallies are.
2: Yeah.
1: Right. You can still lose an election.
2: Right.
1: But, you know, we've gone through the specifics of what will hurt with independence. But it is an interesting point that if MAGA is whatever MAGA is today, and you and I months ago said this, whatever MAGA is today, because remember, you had Trump supporters that said, I'm more MAGA than Trump is.
2: Mm-hmm.
1: We're trying to make the case
2: yeah.
1: that Trump was no longer MAGA and they're MAGA. I never forget you saying, well, Trump is MAGA because he came up with it.
2: So yeah.
1: wherever he goes, you know, you and I've talked about the things that, for example, disappointed people. We never thought. Now, I thought that if he went in, and we said in February, if this thing isn't over in a month or two, you got problems.

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1: In public, and especially people who you believed, who believed you would not be involved in a forever war. Now, that is stupid to begin with. I mean, there's really, there, I don't know the last forever war, you know, that we've been involved with, even though you can make the case that if there's ever going to be a forever war, it's going to be with Islamic radicals.
2: Yeah.
1: You know, so you can actually make that point politically that it's been going on. You can at least make the point to the American people that it's a half a century long.
2: Yeah.
1: Maybe even longer. But you can make, you know, that particular case. But there's a lot of people that voted for him that are furious. That are furious that, you know, that he did that. You know, when you look at the conservative base of Trump support, whether that's MAGA or not, I don't know. You know, the people that voted for Trump three times believing he would be more conservative. You know, the tariffs, and we don't mean targeted tariffs at people that are treating us unfairly.
2: Mm-hmm.
1: It's the fact that most conservatives don't buy the fake trade war or the fake allegations of the trade war against Canada.
2: Right.
1: They just don't buy it. And they don't buy it because they know conservatives aren't stupid. They know Trump did the USMCA deal. He did the deal. Everything involving trade between the United States and Canada that Trump has criticized came under his watch in the first term.
2: Mm-hmm.
1: Everything.
2: Mm-hmm.
1: And if people say, well, this wasn't a part of NAFTA, well, Trump chose to make it not a part of not NAFTA, USMCA. And we said it at the time. Once we went over USMCA, it really wasn't that much different than NAFTA.
2: Right.
1: And we said, well, that's fine. It could have been a lot worse. So, okay, let's go with, you know, NAFTA and with USMCA. And if he wishes and his MAGA base is convinced that it was completely different than NAFTA, well, fine. But it wasn't much different than NAFTA.
2: No.
1: And I believe he realized it afterwards that it didn't contain the tariffs, or he just politically said we can't pass it and then regretted it later on, but everything with Canada was on him. So you can look at that and say that also ticked off a lot of conservatives. Because the question is, forget about independents, will the base come out to vote for him? Well, I voted for him three times. I wouldn't consider myself the base of any political party, unless you're a political party that always promotes conservative ideas. But I do vote exclusively Republican, and I only vote in Republican primaries, even though I guess I'm technically an independent in the state of Texas.
2: Right.
1: Who are these people that aren't going to go out to vote against the Democrats? As you have said, and I believe you're correct on this, anything that the Republicans are doing is correctable. Anything the Democrats are doing is pure insanity and is not correctable, and there is nobody in the party that wishes to change it or make it correctable. And
2: you know,
1: so
2: we watched the Republican Party go further left for years, but it's still fixable. And one example of that, by the way, I would say is, and this was the mark for me, the threshold, and that was the convention in 24. Because it seemed like, all right, we're ushering out the establishment Republicans, and there's going to be a new age of Republicans going forward. And that's who you saw on that stage. And they talked about ideas that that appealed to conservatives. And I thought, all right, here we go. Maybe here's the correction. Now, it turned out to be short-lived because now we're at the midterm, and it's all over the place. But it's still fixable. What you see with the left is a culture that is deep.

0: deeply embedded part of the DNA of these individuals that will not change. It will only get worse. It will progress, if you want to call it progressing. It will go even further each and every time. Because if they lose, then their belief is we're not being radical enough. And you might say to yourself, and Gary, you said it a couple of times, you know, at some point they're going to have to turn things around. They're going to have to realize that they've got to change. And that was years ago that you started saying that. And of course, no, because their mindset says that, and we know this now, no, we're just not getting our message out properly, or we're not intimidating enough people, which is really their MO, into going along with what we're doing, because they need to be as radical as we are, more radical than we are. They need to, again, silence is violence, get up and lead the pack just like anybody else. They expect that of everyone. Everyone has to be on the front lines. And if you don't believe that, again, you can ask Ed Sheeran. You can ask any of the celebrities right. who have been marginalized. You can ask any of the members of Congress who were on the left. You know, AOC thinks, well, oh, my gosh, the door's open in 28. And right. I can march right in. Keep in mind, at some point, if you're on the left, you're going to be the oppressor.
1: My point more is directed at Republicans. Because it's like what I saw yesterday from a lot of the panel discussions and online is, it will the MAGA base come out and support Trump? And I'm thinking to myself, well, then you're really not MAGA or conservative or just wishing to connect the dots of and a critical thinker of politics if you're ignoring the damage that Democrats say they wish to do.
0: That was my whole point.
1: Right.
0: This is where we are, because the left is only going to keep going in that direction. So if you're going to sit at home and sit this one out, then you're okay with them doing that.
1: But then again, you and I never sit it out.
0: No. No.
1: I vote in every single...
0: I can't!
1: I vote in every single election that I can. I mean, there's been a couple of local elections that... Remember, you know what election I missed? I don't even know how I missed it. Is when they in my local town, this goes back to 2019, when the city that I live in had a thing to make basically liquor stores legal. And I'm like, how did I miss that? How did I miss that? And all of a sudden, I mean, driving through my town, because we were in a dry town. Then about 20 years ago, they allowed, you know, beer and wine in stores.
0: Yeah.
1: And you know, and then you still had at that point, remember, you had a, if you went to a bar, you had to have a, you know, they were all private clubs. You had to get a right. membership, whatever. And that changed it all, you know, back then. Then they had liquor stores. I can still remember driving. I go, that looks like the outline of a liquor store, you know, the decorations. And all of a sudden, look, I'm going, what's going on here? And I somehow, I don't know, but other than that, you know, the one on liquor, I won't miss the pot one. No, I don't. No, there's no pod vote locally, but you never have. There's never an excitement level that I don't go and vote for the least of the two evils.
0: Yeah,
1: and by far, the Republicans by far are the least of the two evils.
0: Yeah,
1: anything that they're doing that I believe is incorrect can be fixed. But I still think it's interesting because, was it National Review? Was it Michael Brendan Doherty's column, Let Them Eat Aggregates, basically about, you know, the Trump administration out there. The economy is great. The economy is great. We don't see how people don't know the economy is great. We're not doing a great job talking about the economy is great. While Trump says, and they mention here, while Trump said affordability is a hoax, J.D. Vance is out there saying it's not a hoax. We've got to focus on, you know, the affordability. And we know the president, you know, what he did with diesel prices, the red dye diesel yesterday. You know, we know. Oh, did you know? I missed it last week. You know, the whole thing about not selling diesel, you know, not letting us export diesel. And everybody was cheering. Yeah, go Trump. And we said, no, wrong move. Wrong move. Don't do that.
0: Right.
1: They're not doing it.
0: Yeah, they pulled back.
1: They pulled back.
0: Right. Yeah, the state of Texas moved on the red dye diesel last week. That, for those that don't know, it's off-road diesel, and it's designed. In fact, the red dye is put in there so that authorities can tell if someone's if a trucking company is trying to get away with not paying taxes. You don't pay the federal or state taxes. I don't know which states might have a red dye tax, state tax, but in Texas we do, and they've exempted it in Texas. But they're looking at this going, because in Texas, when you're seeing in Texas in upwards of $6 a gallon for diesel, now most of that, the overwhelming majority of that, is passed on to the consumer through a fuel surcharge. But if you're a smaller operation, an owner operator that's out there hauling freight, and it's and the prices are going up, and you get a contract, you get a load, you book a load, and you set your fuel surcharge, and then all along the way, fuel costs start going up. You've already set that fuel surcharge. You might be eating it, and I've seen a few that I know of these smaller operations. These are independent business owners that can't get through it because of the fluctuation and the volatility in these diesel prices. And but for the most part, on the other side of that, when you do get the fuel surcharge, that means you're passing it on to the consumer. You're passing it on to the shippers, the receivers, and all of that is going on to the cost of that product that we end up buying. There has to be a remedy here. Something has to happen. And I don't know when that's going to give, but when we're seeing $6 a gallon for diesel in Texas, it is not a red diesel, but a red flag.
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0: He is Eric Harley, and I'm Gary McNamara. Yes, I mean, that's when I was watching that yesterday. I still think that the biggest problem for Republicans is independence, losing independence.
1: Yeah, sure.
0: You know, and I think the best thing for Republicans is the insanity of the Democrat Party. But I'm an independent. I've voted exclusively Republican, except for one race about 35 years ago, which the Republican street superintendent locally had committed a crime, and there was only one person left. And I actually knew them. They were running the opposite side. Mm-hmm. But they were actually conservative for the highway department. Yeah. But other than that, I've voted exclusively in Republican primaries and for Republican candidates. But when they talk about, well, the MAGA base is not going to vote, well, then how MAGA or Republican are you?
1: Right.
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10: From ABC News, I'm Sherry Preston. Promises and controversy on the campaign trail with President Trump. In Nebraska, the president making a move that he says will help cut the price of diesel, signing an order allowing a type of diesel typically only used on farms to be used on the road.
11: This order will also drive down the cost of all goods, including grocery prices, very substantially, and it's an honor to do it. And we're not going to need it long. I hope we're not going to need it long because your prices are plummeting and they're going to really be plummeting just a little while.
10: But the president also suggesting that Iran could, in his words, take out an American city.
11: It's a small price to pay for keeping the world safe, keeping our country safe. They can take out a city. Let them take out Los Angeles. Let them take out San Diego. This is a very small price to pay.
10: The mayors of both cities and the governor of California slamming the joke. Protests at Cornell University over how the Ivy League school handled the allegations 2 years ago of an alleged gang rape at a frat. ABC's Aaron Katursky.
1: Anger over Cornell's handling of the allegations turning violent. Vandals smashing the glass doors of the administration building and sending a message in spray paint saying in part, rapists are protected. The case is now in the hands of the state attorney general's office, which has already reached out to Jane Doe's attorney.
10: ABC News obtaining phone calls that Jane Doe recorded with one of the frat brothers. On the call, she says he was completely intoxicated that night and surrounded. She was completely intoxicated and surrounded by up to 10 men. New concerns about the death of a lab worker in Russia from a suspected case of pneumonic plague. The 28-year-old died last week in Siberia. Hundreds of people are now being monitored. Televangelist Jim Baker has died. He and his wife Tammy Faye made millions through their PTL network, came crashing down when he admitted an affair with his secretary. This is ABC News.
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10: Gatorade off store shelves because of its color.
14: More than 120,000 cases of Gatorade are being voluntarily recalled due to undeclared food dyes. The FDA says the recall includes the orange and the lemon-lime flavors of Gatorade, including the zero-calorie versions. It's classified as a Class 2 recall, meaning, according to the FDA, the product may cause temporary or medically reversible adverse health consequences.
10: That's ABC's Mike Dubusky. In a rare move, the NFL has suspended 2 referees after separate incidents at different games over the weekend. ABC's Rhiannon Alley explains.
15: The NFL suspending line judge Jeff Seaman after he was caught on camera appearing to swear at Arizona Cardinals tight end Trey McBride. It happened during the Cardinals' loss to the New York Giants after officials did not call a penalty and McBride complained to Seaman. Seaman has been suspended for 2 games. And referee Adrian Hill suspended for 1 game for unprofessional conduct after yelling at linebacker Eric Wilson, who collided with him during a play. Wilson trying to help him up, another official separating them.
10: ABC's Rhiannon Alley. Should the price of fries be fixed? McDonald's is facing a potential class action lawsuit over its AI-powered pricing. Last week, Reuters revealed the system, which is trained on millions of daily transactions. The suit accuses the company of conspiring with franchisees to fix prices. McDonald's calls the lawsuit uninformed. Sherry Preston, ABC News.
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1: Welcome to the Bongino Report AM on this Tuesday morning. Welcome, early birds. Always good to see you here. So today's show is going to be stacked. We've got a little over 20 days. Early voting started now to the most critical midterm election in your lifetime. As I've said many times, if we can get through this midterm, redistricting and the crackdown on illegal immigration, we may be voting in a far, far better environment moving forward. But we got to get through this one first. Today's show, don't believe the hype. No, it's not a Public Enemy song early in the morning on a Tuesday. Do not believe the hype. Ladies and gentlemen, the data at this point do not back up this ridiculous idea of a blue tsunami now. Yeah, blue tsunami will happen if we don't show up. However, I've got the evidence incoming right now that the Democrats are starting to worry a little bit because there's a lot of voter apathy on their side too. Welcome to the Bongino Report AM this Tuesday morning. Listen, important stuff coming up. We are about a month out from an election. I take that back. We're actually not a month out because early voting has already begun. So we're already in the early voting stages. And I'm going to get to this throughout today's show today. The point I've been trying to make, and I'm going to drive home over the next 30 days because it's critical. This is a contrast election. Your choices are A or B. They're binary. You know, there were a lot of people who wish we had more of a parliamentarian type system where there were multiple parties and pluralities and representatives and a primary. That's not what we have. I don't like that system. I prefer our republic. However, the two-party system is the worst system in the world despite every other system, right? It's the most imperfect system despite every other one, right? We have a choice. It is a contrast election, and I am encouraging you, and I've got receipts coming up, so please don't go anywhere. Incoming data and receipts that whoever's telling you and hyping up this narrative that the blue tsunami evidence is everywhere, forget it, Republicans stay home, don't show up. Everyone's going to lose. It's going to be 400 plus wins on the House side. The data, the actual receipts do not back that up. They don't. It's not just my opinion. When you look at early voting numbers, we'll get into that. When you look at polling data, voter enthusiasm, they do not back that up. And in a contrast election where you have choice A or choice B, you're never going to get everything you want. And I don't say that in any way to minimize the experience of people out there who say, listen, I've got some concerns. Like I fueled up my tank. The gas prices are, those are absolutely critical, legitimate concerns. However, you've got a president committed to energy production in the United States and rebuilding our domestic production capabilities. And he's done such an amazing job. I'll show you the incoming later on. Natural gas production has now reached the highest levels in the United States we've had in eons. So you've got a president committed to a pro-energy agenda, getting more assets in the pipeline so that the costs come down. And then you've got the Democrat Party out there. You know, I've never called them Democratic because they're not. Led by a bunch of anti-fossil fuel tyrants, they're actively suing in the Supreme Court right now, the city of Boulder, to make sure natural gas companies basically get litigated out of business. How the hell is that going to lower your gas prices? The answer? It will not. It will not. Folks, I'll put this president's two-year record and the party, warts and all, I'll put the two-year record up against any two-year record of any president, Republican or Democrat. Crime crushed, the border. I mean, think about what we were handed. We'll be right back.
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1: I mean, the context of this matters. I know it matters to you. We were handed this administration, you know, me included, the first year I was there. We were handed a mess, a completely weaponized justice system. You know, we had to unload about 10% of the workforce and then produce, you know, 50, 60% more results with fewer people because we had to get rid of so many people. The border was a total mess. 20 million people in the country. There were not enough federal agents in the first month to deport everyone all at once, but the record numbers of deportations and the control of the border have unquestionably stemmed a hemorrhaging wound. The economic numbers, median household income, highest it's ever been. Jobless rate, lowest in decades. Poverty rate, lowest in decades. A manufacturing renaissance. Here's the shame of this whole thing. The shame of this whole thing is that the numbers that are coming in on the GDP, GDP is our, it's basically a measure of what we produce. What we produce makes us rich. That's what makes us rich. Producing medicines, healthcare, housing, that's what makes us rich. Gross domestic product. The numbers predicted for the next quarter, which may be too late if people vote for Democrats and Hollywood elitists. I'll get to that in a second. Sadly, they may come in. The numbers that are going to come in, sadly, are probably going to come in after the election. And if we vote wrong or don't show up and hand the party to the anti-growth alternative, I think there's going to be buyer's remorse immediately. I really do. You're going to see on day one, forget about affordability. Folks are already telling you what they're going to do. Raise your taxes, which is going to make your life less affordable. Oh, yeah, that's coming up. We're going to back that up. And they're going for impeachment. That's it. How is this going to make your life any better? The answer is only going to make it worse. We've already been down this road. You know, I have that book, The Road Less Traveled. This is the book, The Road More Traveled. We've been down this road. We've been down the Democrat road. 9% inflation, open borders, defund the police. We've already been down this road. Don't do it again. Please. It's like, you know, we say it all the time. Remember that old show, Beavis and Butthead? I used to love that show. I don't know why. It was like mindless TV back in. It started on Liquid TV on MTV. So those of you remember that. Remember the coach? He kicked me in the gym. How many times are you going to get kicked? It hurts. It doesn't feel good. You can't.
2: Kick me in the gymmy.
1: Don't do it, man. Here's your choice, too. Think about the lunatics, where all the energy is on the Democrat side. Singers, Hollywood multimillionaire elitists, AOC, Bernie Sanders, Pocahontas, Mamdani. These people, some of them are outright communists. Some of them are like neo-communists that are communists just with better TikTok accounts. And you've got people like Robert De Niro who actively support every single lunatic crazy thing. This guy lost his mind. If there was a guy who like something, you know, screw loose. Like, this screw isn't loose. It just popped out. Nobody can find it. This guy's lost his mind. Here's De Niro, a rich multi-millionaire. He could donate all his money to illegals and do all the stuff. He doesn't do that, of course. You know, if he could, he could take in a bunch of illegals. Has he? I mean, the De Niro camp, just email us and show us your receipts of all the money you've given to illegals and all this other stuff. Here he is going after President Trump again, a guy who didn't only like have a screw loose. The screw was lost, fell down a sewer drain and flushed down the toilet bowl. Okay. This guy's lost his mind. You want to put these people back in charge? Come on. Come on, man. Stay tuned. More coming up next.
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2: When masked and armed ICE thugs stalk our polling places, what do we say to them? Keep your f***ing hands off our vote. And when that coward, that f***ing piece of Donald Trump, tries to take our voice and power away, what do we tell him? Your f***ing hands off our vote. I think they got the message. Now, with your commitment and support, we won't just send them a message. We're going to send them away. Take back the House. Yes. Take back the Senate. Yes. Take back the power. Yes. Take back our country. Yes. Thank you.
1: Jim, I hesitate to go down this path, not because there's anything weird or even remotely inappropriate or uninteresting. I just hate it because whenever any host or content creator, podcast, radio, TV, it doesn't really matter, talks about tough guys or girls, it always comes off like you're pretending to be the tough guy. I am not. Can I just get a disclaimer on this right away? Jim, asterisks, please. I am not. I am a 51-year-old guy with really bad osteoarthritic joints who, even at the end of the podcast, when he gets up, his own producers and production staff laugh at him because it takes me like 30 seconds to get out of the chair. I am not the tough guy. I'm not pretending to be tough. I don't want to pretend to be tough. I'm not interested. You don't have to test me. You win. There you go. You're tougher. Whoever it is, I don't care if it's your 3-year-old nephew. Yes, they're tougher. I'm not interested in that. I'm just telling you, like Jim, having grown up in New York back in the day when it was a different place, it wasn't as crazy as it is now. There were a lot of, it was a Democrat place. It was a lot of union workers and stuff, but it was never as crazy as it was now. Illegal immigration, I think, destroyed a lot of what the old New York was, but there were a lot of genuinely tough guys. Like, they would just fight a lot, and whether they won or lose didn't really matter. I talk about this guy. It was his birthday this weekend, by the way. His 50th, my friend Vinny. I talk about Vinny. It's like they're my cousin, like the movie, except he's my friend, not my cousin, right? De Niro is like, I think he thinks his movie character, Jimmy from Goodfellas, The Bronx Tale, that I think he thinks that's really him. Now, the thing in New York is there's a corrective mechanism. Like, if you, for instance, if you were in Sally O's, which was a bar in Sunnyside we used to hang out in. Some of you, I may be bringing back some old memories, right? Sally O's. Sally O's was this bar we would hang out in. And we bring this guy, Vinny. And Vinny was, I don't know what he is. He's like 5'5". He's not really that tall. And he's maybe 120 pounds soaking wet. But he was a little crazy. And I'm still friends with him to this day. He was like, legitimately like tough. I don't recall him ever winning any fights, but it didn't matter. No, I really don't, because he didn't really view it that way. He just viewed fighting as the win. You know what I'm talking about, Jim? The fighting was the win. So we'd go to Sally O's and someone would always test him. They would like throw ice at him or something from across the bar. And then he'd be like, where's Vinny? I walk outside Sally O's. Vinny's got a stop sign that had fallen off the ground. You know what a stop sign weighs? It's like 200 pounds. Like the pole, too. I'm not just talking about like the sign. And it had broken in half. He's got the pole.

0: like a fishing rod, and he's like swinging it around, like hitting like these four guys who he's fighting at the same time in the middle of like a New York City bus stop. Like that, those were guys like that were everywhere in New York. De Niro's like the fake tough guy. He thinks because he played a New York guy in movies that if he curses really loud, like people, this is who you're going to turn the country over to, these freaking lunatics. They run the party, folks. This is where the energy is on the left with the lunatics. And here's the crazy thing. It's not just that they're lunatics. It's that they're really stupid. No. Yes. No. Yes.
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0: So we just played for you before the break. Crazy Bob De Niro trying to get a chant going on the Democrat side. Why can't people who believe in collectivism, Jim? In other words, the collectivism, like everybody should subjugate themselves to the power of the collective. Why can they never get a freaking chant going right?
6: So say it with me. Si se puede.
0: Oh, that's where I know where Jim was going with that. The si se puede chant that didn't work. Maybe because she can't even pronounce it right. That was Dr. Jill Biden, prominent neurosurgeon. Some of you will get that. I'm trying to get a chant going in Spanish, but not even saying the words. Si se puede. We need to get this done. Democrats failing at getting a chant together. We got Cisse Podway. Any suggestions, send to producer Jim at JJ Verde on X. We've got De Niro. There are tons of these out there. You would think a party, again, that believes in that all of this collectivism and socialism, bow before the king and all this other stuff, that they would be able to get a freaking chant going at least once in a while. They can never do it. That's why they're always dancing and singing. They're trying to fill the time when their dopey chants don't work out. So what do? They break out into crazy songs and stuff to distract from the embarrassment of a collective chant just not working out. I love how people who act for a living, like they fake it for a living. Like somehow people believe like who they're pretending to be is the actual person. No, this guy pretended to be Oppenheimer in a movie. Surely he's a nuclear physicist. He is not. Receipts can come here. Mark Ruffalo, who plays Dr. Banner in the Marvel movies, like the really smart Hulk guy, you know, is it Bruce Banner, whatever it is, I don't know. The Bruce, they changed it for the TV show. David, you can read the story. It's actually kind of hilarious. However, he plays a really smart, like scientist type guy, right? Here's Mark Ruffalo, so dumb. This guy's a far left lunatic and he goes out there and he effectively makes the case for the SAVE Act and voter integrity. Wait, I thought he's a leftist. He doesn't even know he's doing it because he's really dumb. Check this out.
7: Now we need to be on guard for what we may not see coming. Elon. That's the cybersecurity of these elections.

0: And while I'm not an expert, I've been talking to experts. And the one thing I've heard repeatedly is that there is a vulnerability of the votes when they're transferred from the polling places to the county headquarters and then to the states. Now that's three times those tallies are being transferred over the internet, over the wire, over our phones. We know that these systems are vulnerable.
1: Thank you, Dr. Banner, a.k.a. Mark Ruffalo, for making the case for voter integrity in the Save Act. Inadvertently, because you're too dumb to figure it out. Our systems are vulnerable. Maybe we should do something. I don't know, like the Save Act. I don't know, the Save Act, like what Donald Trump's been talking about. Folks, you got a choice in this election. We got about a little over like 20 days left. Voting's happening right now. Please do not hand over the country to these absolute psychopaths. Please. Especially guys like Robert De Niro, who I swear, he really believes he's that Jimmy character from Goodfellas. You're not, Bob. You're not. And he's like 95 years old, which I love. Seniors, they've been through a lot more than me, but not this guy. He's an embarrassment to seniors everywhere.
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0: On Friday or Thursday, once a week before the election, we have to play that Rush Limbaugh clip Vince had about never giving it. We just got to play. Folks, do not forfeit this election. The numbers, actual numbers, receipts. I'm not asking about anybody's personal feelings. I'm not even asking about that. I am obviously a conservative. I am obviously a Trump supporter. I am a MAGA guy. Put that all aside. Pretend you don't know me from Adam and I'm the tabula rasa, the blank slate, okay? The numbers do not look great for the Dems. So why would you forfeit this election? I'll show you what I mean coming up. You know, remember Public Enemy back in the 90s? Don't believe the hype. Don't believe the hype. Look at the actual numbers. If this was going to be a massive blue tsunami and the Democrats are about to wipe us out in the election, hence the title of the show, are we in for an election night surprise? It could be a blue wave. If you don't show up, it will be. But the numbers, actual numbers of people who are enthusiastic about voting, the actual early voting numbers, do not look good for the Democrats. I'm not telling you to look amazing for Republicans. I'm just saying, like, do not forfeit this election. Don't do it. You are going to go back to massive inflation, impeachments again, high taxes. They're openly talking about it. I got video coming up in a minute. Senator Mark Kelly from Arizona, just admitting, what are you going to do to make life more affordable for Americans? We're going to raise taxes? What are you talking about? We're going to steal more of your money and flush it down the government toilet bowl? Yeah, that makes sense. Folks, the hedging is already beginning by the Dems too. They know they've got a turnout problem. They are not popular either. A lot of Republican senators, congressmen, I get it. You know, the SAVE Act did a lot of damage in that we didn't get it passed. If we would have got that passed, I think enthusiasm would have been through the roof. I get it. But nobody's stoked about the Democrats' impeachment, high taxes, crappy Obamacare, healthcare either. I'm not forfeiting anything. And I think from now to the election, we got to play Rush's thing. It's iconic, never give up, never give up, never, ever give up. Folks, you know, I growing up, I was a huge L.A. Oakland Raiders, now Las Vegas Raiders. They've been all over the place. L.A. back to L.A. Oakland. I've been all over the place. Or back to Oakland, I should say. Remember Kenny Stabler, the snake? Who remembers Kenny Stabler? Lefty quarterback. What was his line? You remember his line? Throw deep, baby. Just throw deep. Throw it deep every time. Throw deep, baby. Go for it. Freaking story of my life. How do you think some kid from Queens living above an apartment wound up here? You got to throw deep. You got to throw deep. I was a quarterback on a local rec team in high school. I was terrible. I threw deep all the time. A lot of times you're interceptions, but whatever. I got a lot of show for you today. A lot going on. Auburn, you got to help me out, man. I love you guys, but the Tigers this weekend. I'm War Damn Eagle all the way, but congrats to all the Tennessee fans. You know I love all the SEC folks. You've always been good to me, but man, we're up at halftime. We got to pull one out. We got to pull. It's ripping my heart out. My wife's like, you just got to leave it alone. You're going to go crazy. Let's go on a Monday. Folks, the hedging is already beginning. Oh, Dan, you're crazy. You're just trying to say all this stuff so people get out and vote. Well, yes, I do want you to get out and vote, but I'm not just saying stuff. Stuff requires evidence. I'm not one of these doomer slop people on X that every day has a new counter messaging crap theory about the latest case du jour they know nothing about and offers their doomer slop narrative. I actually back stuff up. That's why this show remains incredibly popular with people, because we bring the freaking receipts every time. Put up this post from Wright Wisconsin, whatever it's short for. This is a really interesting post. It's an X account I saw. The hedging continues. Everyone can clearly see the early vote data. Right, WI here is not talking about an opinion. The early voting has actual data now. Dems are behind in the early vote relative to 2024 and 2022, outside of a few exceptions like Virginia, which is explainable, government workers shrinking the government workforce. Rather than admit this, the media now says, And there's a quote tweet here that Democrats are rethinking their mail voting strategy as voters grow weary, to avoid discouraging their Dem base. If this was truly a D+10 national environment, i.e. like a blue tsunami, that would be reflected in the early voting data. It's not. So Democrats are now hedging by saying we're voting on election day. Maybe they are, folks. I'm just telling you, like Public Enemy style, whether you like them or not, don't believe the hype, believe the freaking data. Politico, Democrats are rethinking their mail-in voting strategy as voters grow weary.
1: It's a data point.
0: It's a data point. It's not a good data point.
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2: If you show up and vote, we can actually hold both houses and not have to deal with Democrats' sky-high inflation, Democrat impeachments, Democrats' war on the education system, DEI back, all of the identity politics crap, cancel culture we already dealt with. I'll get to it in a minute, but you see what happened with like the Trailblazers? You think cancel culture is gone? Like we defeated the Democrats and it's over? I've told you this over and over. Nobody's been defeated. People are policy. The second we lose, if we lose, God forbid, the president or either house, all of this stuff is going to come roaring back. Socialism, communism, leftist identity politics, their Islamo fanaticism they're in love with now, all this other stuff never went anywhere, folks. It's only a beach ball underwater. I thought they told you it was over. Everybody told you, forget it. Donald Trump said 0% approval. The Democrats are at 100% approval. Race is over. Blue tsunami. Stay home. Do not stay home. The data does not back that up. Here we go again. CNN polling. You think CNN covering polling to benefit Donald Trump? They can't stand Donald Trump. Here is Harry Anton, one of their pollsters over there, talking about enthusiasm to vote. It looks to me like the exact same number on Democrats or Republicans. That can't be, Justin. That can't be. That's not what we heard. That's not what we heard. We heard enthusiasm was through the roof for the Democrats. Blue tsunami, and nobody on the Republican side wants to vote. They're just ready to piss away their whole country and forfeit. Really? I don't know what I see. What I see at all. Here's some actual data and polling, along with the early voting data, that should tell you this is still winnable. This is still winnable. Receipts matter. Check this out.
3: 71% of Democrats say they are certain, in fact, to vote in 2026. And look at this. MAGA Republicans, the same. It's simpatico. It's simpatico. So MAGA Republicans are not just saying that they are still supporting Trump. MAGA Republicans aren't just saying they're going to, if their choice for Congress is, in fact, Republicans at basically the same level they voted for Trump, but they're also saying they are going to turn out in very high numbers, at least comparable to Democrats.
2: Folks, we always bring receipts on the show. And when I'm telling you it's an opinion or speculation, like I'm going to tell you, or a single subject anecdote that's not really scientific in its polling, but still matters, I'll tell you, which is what I'm going to tell you right now. I was in a church this weekend. And by the way, I ran into someone really super like famous, the sports side. I'm not going to say who, but I was kind of like blown away. I'm like, is that? It was like the weirdest thing. And he was like, crazy. Just like sitting there. Like, these guys know who it was. It was just like the weirdest thing that we ran into each other outside. And it was just crazy. So, but folks at church were coming up to me afterwards and chatting, and they're all enthusiastic to vote. Again, I'm not telling you that's a, I live in a pretty conservative county, so I'm not telling you like that's expandable to the rest of the country and analyzing election trends. I'm just saying the Harry Anton poll he just covered about voter enthusiasm, early voting turnout. I'm not ready to forfeit this race, and I don't know why anyone else would be either. If it was an early voting lead like we had back in, the Bush years when they got destroyed, I don't know, Dems won like, 40, 60s. It was crazy. The seat, it was like a really, that was a legit blue wave. Then I still wouldn't tell you to give up, but I'd say, hey, man, we got a serious problem. The problem we have now is this doomer slop stuff, which is like, it. When I say doomer slop, I'm not in any way diminishing people's concerns about gas prices and affordability. I'm simply saying to you that whatever solution you think the Democrats will bring, if the past is prologue, it will only get worse for you.
4: It's a data.
2: The inflation numbers under Biden were far worse. Gas prices under Obama and Biden were far worse. At least the president's trying to do stuff about it. It's just constant distractions by people.

0: people who I'm telling you want us to lose. They want us to lose so they can run their own presidential candidate coming up in 2028. And they can say, you see, we told you so. Donald Trump and his administration suck. That's all they want. It's all about a grift and money, all of it. No, Dan, it's about principle. It is not about principle. I've met these people. They are clowns. They're the exact opposite of what you think they are. I'm really sorry to disappoint you.
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0: Here are the numbers. Here's Steve Moore on Fox. Stephen Moore, really good economist. I've been following Steve for a long time. You know, he doesn't agree with President Trump on everything. He's not a huge tariff guy or elsewhere, but he's been a truth teller for a long time. Here he is on Fox talking about the economy, economic growth. I'm going to show you in a second. Again, even Axios, a left-wing, I wouldn't say radically left-wing, but pretty left-wing outlet, put out this morning on their email list, like, hey, man, the economy's really good, but the Trump administration has an issue here in that they don't want to seem insensitive to people who are struggling. There are some, but we don't want to lie either. Like, the economic numbers are pretty badass right now. Here's Steve Moore on this. Check this out.
8: He's hoping for closer to 75 to 100,000 jobs, but there has been a realignment of the economy over the last year and a half or so, and that's been a decline, a big decline in government employment, and a nice bump up in private sector employment, which, by the way, was almost the opposite of what we were seeing throughout Biden's first four years in office, where you may recall every time we do this report, you know, we get, say, 150,000 jobs and like half of them were government jobs. Did you know, by the way, the federal employment in Washington, D.C. is lower today than it's been in 50 years? So Trump is draining the swamp.
0: This is the crazy thing about even numbers that are considered, you know, not great. Like, the GDP numbers really look good. The business investment in the United States, the manufacturing base, building factories, again, building things here in the United States look amazing. Gas prices, not great, we can agree, but nowhere near where they were under the Democrats. It'll make your gas like $200 a gallon. Inflation numbers, not great, but again, nowhere near Biden. We were handed all of his COVID payouts and all this other, you know, Inflation Production Act crap that we got to deal with. And it's been 2 years, and it's far better than it was before. But some of the numbers really are great. And the numbers that came out, they were like, well, the jobs numbers were only 29,000. Well, they were only 29,000 because President Trump is shrinking the federal workforce, something Republican.

0: Republicans have promised for decades now and have never followed through on. This is what we want, right? President Trump could have easily, just hear me out on this, easily juiced the jobs numbers by doing a Democrat dipsy-do flipperoo. We haven't done one of those in a while. And the Democrat dipsy-do is this. They just hire a bunch of government workers, USAID. They'll bring back and spend all this money, but blow out jobs numbers, 150,000. The president doesn't want that. He understands that the government is a drain on your resources to pay for this, that it's way bloated, that we need to get rid of some federal workforce employees. It's just too bloated at this point. And it's, of course, going to have an impact on jobs numbers. Even like I told you, like the not great news still has a silver lining. Axios, Trump's dilemma. This is really important. It's a critical piece. This is why we can't minimize people who are struggling out there. Because there are some. President Trump's economic data keeps getting stronger. Again, this is Axios. His economic polling keeps getting worse by the day, which is the weirdest thing. It's like the doomer slop has kicked in. It may be too late to change that. But it's also not clear anyone has much of a plan to try. Why it matters. The midterms are less than a month away and the administration is circling the drain on voters' number one issue. Because the media and doomers have told you the economy's bad. People are believing it. But even Axios is like, hey, man, these numbers are really good. Kevin Hassett, the National Economic Council director, said on CNN, there's your problem. This is the dilemma they're talking about. If I say, oh, people are wrong, the economy's great, then it looks like I'm insensitive, which we're not. And then if I go into why the economy's great, then it looks like I'm insensitive. But the numbers are staggering. GDP numbers, the PMI numbers, the numbers for when you look at rebuilding our factory and industrial base in the United States, when you look at the unemployment rate, one of the lowest in U.S. history, the poverty rate, the lowest in decades. Median household income expanding the highest it's ever been. You look at the equities markets, which are now 45% of the entire global equity market. It's insane. Like the economic numbers are light years ahead of where they were with your other choice, the Democrats. It's a binary choice, man.
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2: Millions will vote soon, but do they really know the issues? Now, Rob Schmidt is on Newsmax tonight talking about the war for America's future. Rob Schmidt reveals that many Americans are embracing socialism, especially young people. 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A secure border, biggest tax cuts in history, inflation under control, lowest drug prices, largest crime drop ever, and so much more. 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
0: What else should we be voting on? Well, ladies and gentlemen, energy prices are a concern, no doubt. However, the way to mitigate energy prices is to go on a national agenda of increasing gas production in the United States. I'm asking you a question. I'm not making an assertion. Serious question. I'm not jerking you around. Do you really believe

0: that the California energy plan of leave it in the ground and tax the hell out of it, do you really believe that's going to make your gas price bill go down? That's insane. Or do you believe the Donald Trump administration, which is focused like a freaking laser on increasing gas, natural gas production, refinery capacity in the United States, do you believe that's a long-term plan? I think the answer is obvious. That is a long-term plan for a manageable electricity and fuel bill, home heating and elsewhere. Here's the receipts again. Receipts matter. It's not my opinion. It's just true. U.S. natural gas production reached a record high in July of 2026. It's right there. It's right there. Look at the charts. You think we're making this up? That will crater. That will crater under a Democrat-led House and Senate. And it will be even worse under a Democrat presidency. Because, ladies and gentlemen, we have receipts about what they did. Their gas prices were far higher. They hate the energy industry. Matter of fact, there's a Supreme Court case going on right now. They opened up a session today. Follow this case. It's about the city of Boulder in Colorado, basically suing a bunch of energy companies. If this is allowed to stand, your energy prices are going to go through the roof. They're going to go through the roof. These lawsuits will be baked into the price of you filling up your tank. And you can thank liberal Democrats and so-called global warming hysteria groups for doing it. It's there right now, the Boulder case. It is a huge case, huge in its impact. Here's the White House again. Last week, you like safe streets? If you don't, vote Democrat. They hate the cops. They want to defund the police. They hate the military. They want to impeach Hegseth. It's ridiculous. They've actively read. We saw what happened with the George Floyd riots. Here's the White House pushing this out last week. Operation Summer Heat 2.0. President Trump is bringing back law and order in America after years of rampant crime under the Biden administration. America will, law enforcement will stop at nothing to keep America safe. Again, Operation Summer Heat 1.0, I was there. 2.0 is going on now. 8,900 arrests, 5,000 firearms seized, 680 kilos of fentanyl, 27,000 kilos of cocaine, 2,700 federal indictments, 1,400 child victims located, 6 more wanted fraudsters captured, 6 alleged cyber criminals extradited. That's just 3 months. This is the Trump administration's leadership. I thought the doomers told you nothing's happening. Of course they did. They want you to lose, get smoked, your gas prices to go up so they can blame President Trump. No. Yes. No. Yes. Yes. Here's another piece of good news. Again, it's a cultural shift going on right now. You are seeing a revival, a renaissance of faith in America again as people go back to church. I was there this weekend. It was amazing. The place was packed. Packed. I'm not making that up. I've been there during, when attendance was a little slow. I've been there during COVID when it was empty. Remember COVID? And it was like nobody there. You had to sit rows apart. It was like the craziest thing ever. United States is experiencing a rise in church attendance for the first time in 25 years. I'm not telling you people of faith aren't Democrats. There are a lot of, working class Democrats who are people of faith. I'm just telling you, if I'm a betting man and I'm rolling the dice and you tell me you're a churchgoer, you're probably voting for conservative values, sanctity of life, Bill of Rights, protections for everybody out there. Those are like conservative values. This is a good sign of a cultural shift. And again, even if you're voting for the other side under some mistaken belief that they're going to fix your problems with gas prices and inflation, despite the fact that they caused the problems, you've got people like Mark Thiessen who, listen, I like Mark, but he's not, I would consider like a huge MAGA guy. Here's Mark Thiessen over at the Washington Post. 80% of the higher prices Americans are paying today are due to Biden-era inflation. That's a fact. Prices have gone up at a slower pace under President Trump, but they have not returned to pre-Biden levels. People are angry about the cumulative effect. I understand. How we got here, though, matters. We got here because of Biden's Inflation Reduction Act, his spending blowout, this modern monetary theory Democrat thing, and a lot of Republicans in Congress who didn't check them right. I get it. But at least you've got a president now cutting federal jobs. We had DOGE. We're at least making an effort, and we're trying to grow the economy to marry it up. This inflation was caused by them. Thanks for sticking with us, folks. We really appreciate it. I'll see you back here tomorrow.
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3: From ABC News, I'm Sherry Preston. Chance of justice for Jane Doe on the campus of Cornell University following the lawsuit filed by Jane Doe, who says she was raped by numerous men at a fraternity bedroom 2 years ago. Cornell says it disciplined the seven men involved. This student says it's not nearly enough.
4: Stop calling it the Cornell Seven. It's Cornell. The systems placed by this university and the state of New York have allowed sexual assault culture to thrive and for rape to go unpunished.
3: That student at a campus protest, New York Governor Kathy Hochul has appointed Special Prosecutor Letitia James to investigate further. President Trump staging the signing of an executive order while in Nebraska last night. The order allowing truckers to use so-called red dye diesel.
5: To officially waive the off-road requirement and allow anyone to purchase tax-free red dye diesel for any reason.
3: That diesel is sold without state or federal taxes and is used in things like tractors and excavators. The price of diesel averaging about $6.30 a gallon. Before the war with Iran, it was less than $4 a gallon. Longtime televangelist Jim Baker has died. Here's ABC's Jim Ryan.
6: It was as polished as any TV talk show of the era.
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6: Jim and Tammy Faye Baker sat atop an evangelistic empire valued in the hundreds of millions. Then,
8: I feel we've made a mistake.
6: Scandal. Jim Baker admitted to an affair with a church clerk, was indicted for fraud, and did 5 years in prison, telling his followers,
8: we've asked God to forgive us, and we asked them to forgive us.
6: He and Tammy Faye later divorced. Baker's current wife, Lori, posted last night that her husband had died at 86. Jim Ryan, ABC News.
3: Protesting students blockading their high schools across France again. The students demanding more resources be spent on the nation's school system. This is ABC News.
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10: Judges ruled that students will be able to use their school ID to vote in the midterms after all. Gilmington police say a recent search is connected to an investigation out of Epsom. And a student in Londonderry was airlifted to a hospital out of a fall Monday. I'm Tom Novak. Here's what's happening ahead of the November primary. Voters without a government-issued photo ID will be allowed to use their student ID to register and vote. In a 50-page order, U.S. District Court Judge Joseph LaPlante said Secretary of State David Scanlon went too far with an April directive he sent to all city and town clerks that said student IDs were unacceptable to be offered for anyone to register to vote or cast a ballot. LaPlante went on to say that Scanlon's directive was too all-encompassing because the legislature has yet to strike from the books a second state law that lets voters show student IDs or other documents to prove identity if they lack a photo ID. Authorities say a strong police presence Monday in Gilmington was connected to an investigation in Epsom. According to police, the search of the area near Route 140 was for an individual who police have yet to identify However, police did tell News 9 that the search was connected to an investigation that occurred last month in Epsom, which focused on 29-year-old Dana Hathaway. But neither department has in fact confirmed if Monday's activity in Gilmington was in fact related to Hathaway, who fled from police back on September 18th near the Suncook Valley Highway and has a criminal history of robbery and assault and is wanted for violating his probation. Police did end up removing a car from the scene but failed to offer details as to why. Student at Londonderry High School was airlifted to a Boston hospital Monday afternoon after falling down a set of stairs. According to fire officials, the unidentified student fell about 15 to 20 feet down the stairs during the noon hour and ended up suffering what's being described as orthopedic injuries. Due to the nature of the incident, administrators put the school on a temporary hold so first responders could tend to the student's needs, who is said to be conscious and alert. Following the accident, school officials have yet to offer an update as to the student's condition. In sports, the Bruins fell to the Senators last night 4-1. Bees are back on the ice Thursday when Utah comes to town. Look for the puck to drop at 7. I'm Tom Novak for WFEA News.
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11: Highways and side streets are moving along well this morning in Manchester and Bedford. No problems on 293 up to the Hooks at Tolls or further up on 93 north towards the Bow Junction in Concord. The effort is clear north and southbound by the tolls, but at the state line there has been an accident on 495 north, slowing you down by exit 50 in Haverhill. Once you're in Massachusetts, the usual slow traffic on 93 south from Wilmington into Boston, and there's road work on 495 north causing heavy traffic. Both left lanes are closed by the Chelmsford rest area. Here's your forecast. Sunny and breezy today, high 61. Clear skies this evening, definitely cold temperatures overnight in the low 30s. And sunny skies tomorrow, high 60. I'm Emily Spencer on AM 1370 and 99.9 WFEA.
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16: 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Mob justice, goobers. That was an interesting clip. Audio is a little interesting today as well across the board. We have certainly local news. A judge allows student IDs as fallback for New Hampshire voters. Problem there, we don't know if they're New Hampshire voters because it doesn't declare residency on those student IDs. Of course, the federal judge ruled that New Hampshire election officials may consider student IDs as voter individual evidence when no other ID is available, despite a law barring them as standalone identification for the third. This is coming from the union leader. A nonpartisan voting rights organization scored a partial victory. They're not nonpartisan, by the way. We'll talk about that here in a minute. In a federal court to allow the use of student IDs at polling places in the midterm election as evidence of someone's identity. If young voters lack a government-issued photo ID, why do they lack a government-issued photo ID? Why do they lack that? So when they check in on November 3rd, can the poll person ask them, do you have a driver's license? Can they ask them that? And if they say yes, they can say, give me your driver's license. Well, I don't want to give you my driver's license. Why? Because it's from another state. This is such judicial overreach. Because of one law that's still on the books, even though this law supersedes it, and this happens all the time, ladies and gentlemen. This is a federal judge telling New Hampshire how to run its elections. We're not denying anyone the opportunity to vote. Not at all. And it'll be interesting to see how Concord responds to this. Either they'll continue to file suit, ask for an emergency order. We're 4 weeks away from this election, and this judge drops this now. And let's be honest about it. He drops it now because he knows that the turnaround will take forever. He's had this case for a while. The law stands for the November 3rd election. The judge said Secretary of State David Scanlon went too far with an April directive he sent out. We sent this out in the April. Coalition for Open Democracy is not a bipartisan group, nonpartisan group. Everything you look at, go to their website, every lawsuit they filed has been left-leaning, not center, left-leaning. But they vowed to keep trying to, in the court to convince any restrictions of the use of student ID violates the First and 14th Amendment of the United States Constitution, discriminates against young voters. All right, so I want to use my student ID to buy alcohol. I want to buy my... commerce is happening there. The U.S. dollar is exchanged between the person in the store. If you read the front of the U.S. currency, it says that this is legal tender for all transitions, public and private. It is the currency of the United States. So if somebody walks into a store, plops down the $20, has the cheapest beer you could actually imagine, hands his student ID over, and the clerk looks at him and goes, doesn't have an address, doesn't have a birth date, doesn't have anything. I know you go to UNH. Well, that's it. Supreme Court said I could vote with this. Why can't I buy beer with this? We're pleased the court adjoined the unconstitutional any effort by the New Hampshire to prohibit voter officials from accepting student IDs as a means of identification when registering and voting at the November election. Free speech for people. That's the other legal advocacy. And so when we look at this, there is no common sense here. And once again, this most likely, either our attorney general will file something or the House will get together. And of course, no Democrat will vote for it, but they still have enough votes now. And they'll get rid of that law. They'll vote it out now. They'll call an emergency session, say, okay, this law seems to be a hindrance, even though we passed a law that supersedes that. And so we're going to get rid of this law now. And what happens if they do that? What's the next excuse the judge is going to give? And, you know, we're talking one common sense right out of the gate. This ID can't be used for anything else. You can't get on a plane. You can't get a mortgage. You can't buy beer. You cannot do anything else with this ID other than to get a meal at the college campus that you attend and now vote. If you were to go to court and you are denying the identity that the police identified you as, no, that's not me. Well, then you have to prove your identity. Well, here's my student ID, in which you can put any name on, even if it's not your legal name. It's the name you prefer to be called by. A judge would look at that and say, we can't accept this. This is not proof of your identity. And this judge knows that. In his court, if someone tried to do that, he would say, no, that's not proof of your identity. The activism within our judicial system, this is, and some people are looking at this, well, this is a small thing, Jeff. It's not a small thing. This is New Hampshire. I sat on a plane with a team fully geared out, not knowing where I was going to be sent, and filled out my absentee ballot and sent it in. It was not difficult. I don't want anyone voting in New Hampshire who's not New Hampshire, who isn't a Granite Stater. Boy, geez, what a meeting I'm being. What, that's unconstitutional? And... It to no end whatsoever that we keep dealing with things like this over and over again. We actually, the Supreme Court, as we talked to Amy Swearer yesterday, is going to be holding a hearing arguments from all states, Arizona, right, which has a high Latino population and it is democratically controlled, passed a law that says you have to prove that you're a citizen of the United States to get a ballot. You can do that well beforehand, well before any election happens. And it's going to appear before the Supreme Court. The Supreme Court is going to hear an argument in which there is a group, probably Open Democracy, I'll look it up, that is saying that it should not be a necessary requirement to prove you're a citizen of the United States. The Supreme Court is going to take that case up. And we all know how it's going to go. It's going to go 5-4. And we'll get all kinds of, you know, we're already hearing ABC, CBS already talking about these cases. And when was the last time you heard about an update of the 200,000 people who were illegally registered to vote in New Jersey? When did you hear that? No updates on that. Every state has had an illegal alien attempt to vote or vote. And so across the board, we're looking at this, and it never ceases to amaze me. Politicians really drive me nuts. There are politicians in this country right now who think that proving that you're a citizen and using is unconstitutional, and using not being allowed to use a student ID is unconstitutional. I don't know what constitution they're reading. Bolivia? I don't know. It's not ours. And this is an opportunity, if for nothing more, than to create a whole new class of voters and change the dynamics of a state or a country. When people who aren't granted staters vote in our state, they're making decisions for us, which they will look at in the rearview mirror as they drive out of the state once their college career is over here. This is laziness. It's an attempt to influence an election. It's pure laziness. You're here for 4 years. You're not even here for 4 years. You come back to campus in September. You go home for a month in Thanksgiving. You go home for another month in January. If you look at the totality of how long most of these students stay in this state, it's not a full year. And most of them, and we know this to be true because we're spending hundreds of thousands of dollars to try to keep these people in the state once they get their college diplomas, they leave. 34% of the people who live in this state are New Hampshireites. They're granted staters. And here we go again with this judge deciding that. And we have a choice. We can go ahead and let it stand if we want. We can just go ahead and let it stand. Among the young voters ages 18 to 24, the number without that paperwork was 6.6%, representing 7,747 individuals during the last presidential election. So 7,747 voters voted in the state without proper documentation other than a student ID. And come on, guys, this is common sense. Are we to believe, really, that we have a large percentage of college students on our campuses right now in New Hampshire who have no other form of ID? None. When they filled out their application for student loans, they did not put down a student ID. What did they put down? They had to prove who they were. It amazes me that every time in every part of our society when we have to go through this process of proving who we are, it's not discriminatory then. It's not unfair then. It's not seen as anything other than, well, we got to make sure you are who you are. We're not going to give you money. To be admitted to UNH, you have to prove who you are. You have to prove who you are. They don't take it on face value. And in the most sacred thing that we do in this country, the most sacred thing that we do, this is when we cast aside every other provision that we put in our society to safeguard our money, to safeguard our security, to safeguard the ability for a community to know who people are. It's in every essence of our community now, you proving who you are, except in voting. That's amazing. And I'm tired of these judges. They wonder why they're falling down in front of the American people. This judicial activism is hurting people's faith in these institutions. For a federal judge to say, well, you still have this other law in the books. I know I have this law here in front of me. And the other thing is, I'll say this before we take our break. If you're going to tell me whose value I should take as far as opinions on this, Secretary of State Scanlon's or a federal judge who didn't go through the legislative process, probably doesn't vote in New Hampshire. If you're telling me which one I trust more to understand the laws and how they're implemented, who do you think I'm going to choose? I'm going to choose David Scanlon. This is not somebody who is partisan. This is not somebody who shoots from the hip. He looks at everything. He does what is right. He expresses his concern. And if he had a concern with this law and didn't think it was constitutional, he probably would not have implemented it. He probably would have led the suit. Let's go ahead and take a break. We'll come back, talk about a few other things going on. We'll do that next right here on WFEA's The Morning Update.
2: 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This is WFEA. 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At WFEA, we talk about what happens after the headline. What does it mean? What does it matter? And what are people right here in New Hampshire saying about it? Start your day with Jeff Chittister in the Morning Update. 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
14: If a bunch of goobers run.
16: I cut it off there on purpose. What would the answer to that be? If a bunch of goobers run. It could go anywhere. It actually could be the start of a stand-up comedian's comedy routine. You might not be a democracy if a bunch of goobers run. I haven't heard the word goober forever. As a matter of fact, when I was an infant, I wouldn't say an infant, when I was a young person in middle school, goober was the word. We would call people goobers. We didn't swear that much back then. Lo and behold, huh? What do you think a goober is? It's a lot. I know the goober, the candy, right? That's pretty good candy. It's raisins and...
10: I know the goober, which is the mixture of... peanut butter and jelly in the glass jar.
16: Oh, okay, that's the brand, yeah. And then there's it's Goober who was on Andy Griffith.
10: Okay,
16: so there we got that.
10: And then of course,
16: we can keep going.
10: So let's look ahead to the holiday season. There's the villain in the Christmas movie Die Hard, Hans Gruber.
16: That's Gruber, though.
10: You know what? Give it to me, okay? This is my Monday.
16: I like the analogy there. All right, so Senator Kennedy had an opportunity to talk about New Hampshire. He was talking about, people are starting to show up in New Hampshire, people are starting to run for office, potentially presidential candidates. Would you ever consider Senator Kennedy? running for president. Let's go ahead and listen to his answer. That would be B1.
0: And

0: Harris, let me correct Rahm. Rahm's running for president. If you don't believe that, you'll never own your own home. My plans right now are to run for re-election. But as I've said before, if I don't think I can be effective in the Senate anymore, I would consider it. You know, what's the old Judge song? Why not me on a rainy day? Why not me to love your blues away?
1: All right, so whenever you quote a Judge song, we haven't heard from the Judds. I mean, the mother's dead. And
2: yeah, I was going
1: to
2: say,
1: the other one has a new album coming out and a book, too.
2: Are we doing the deep dive all the way back to the Judds? I mean, like,
1: there's Ashley Judge, who's not really in movies anymore. But anyway, so he quotes that, and of course, this is Senator Kennedy. All right, so I'm gonna break one of my rules. You know, and we went off on this yesterday about where I basically said, you know, they're looking at a cognitive test for everybody serving in Congress, and Kennedy seems pretty sharp to me, but he is of an age where I have said that I wish people would start, you know, not just aging out, but just saying, look, you know, new generation, let's get it in there. So I typically wouldn't support someone of his age running for the presidency of the United States, but I'm going to break my rule. I'm going to take my break rule token. I have 3 a year. I'm going to take one. So, Tom, I have 2 left. I'm going to break my rule for this reason, because I don't think he has much of a chance. But boy, do I just, him and Vernon Supreme running for president in New Hampshire. Oh, and I would love for those two to debate. That would be so much fun. I'm going to break my rule, not for the sake of our constitutional republic, but just for the pure entertainment value of having Foghorn Leghorn running for office here in New Hampshire. And I say that with endearment and sincerity. I don't say it to pick on him. But how is he going to decide if he's going to run for president here in New Hampshire? Because he's already been up here a couple times. We've already seen him a couple times. So what would push him? What would push him to run for president? Let's go ahead and listen to B2.
0: I haven't made a decision. If a bunch of, on my side of the aisle, if a bunch of goobers run, and I think they're goobers, and one of the goobers might win, and I think I could do a better job, I would consider running. But right now, I'm running for re-election.
1: Right, so he's thinking about running for re-election. So certainly that is going to be something that he looks at. So once again, if we look at Influence Watch, it looked at Open Democracy, the group that sued for the ID here. They call it a left-leaning organization. You can tell just by, you know, Olivia Zink, who I've known very well, who she's been involved with every Democratic cause or groups that tend to support Democrats as well. Kay Coons, once again, you know, it's not nonpartisan. All right, it is left-leaning. And so there's a reason why they want students to have student IDs. They think they can control them. They think that, generally speaking, and this is a true statement, I don't know what the percentage is, but people under the age of 25 tend to vote Democrat. And then when they're 40, suddenly when they live a real life and they're paying their own bills and they exist in a world where we look at how we need to govern ourselves, they suddenly turn Republican. You don't hear a bunch of old Republicans turning Democrats that often. That happens. So once again, this group, you know, I keep hearing people write and say that they're nonpartisan. That's not true. And, you know, some reporters in this, they know, and I'm not picking on Olivia Zink. I know her. I've interviewed her in the past. She's been on panels of mine. Look, she believes what she believes, but she's not center to right. That's for darn sure. So if she's not center to right, and she's not really center either. She's outside of the 80-20 on a lot of these things. So that's an interesting thing. So he wouldn't vote for goobers, and it'll be interesting to see if, you know, if Kennedy every once in a while will come on TV with his goober meter, and they can kind of rate, okay, so this person just announced that they're running for office. Is this a goober? And he could give his goober review and why they're goober. We'll have to wait till what he considers the goober factors, right? Because I know when I was a kid, the goober factor was you're just a silly person. Kind of doofus. That's another word we don't use anymore. We got to bring back these words from the 70s and 80s.
2: Well,
1: you know, once again, and you know, I'll reach out to Kennedy's people and say, can we have the goober meter? What is the goober meter? And we'll be glad to use it here at WFEA because I tend to pick on a lot of politicians to begin with. And so I would like to have some kind of meter factor. I don't want to use the thumbs up, thumbs down. That's all been done before. But yeah, I think I could live with the goober meter.
2: We could always do this.
1: What? Yeah, we can do that too. Yeah, that's yeah, but that's just, you know, once again, that's after we give the rating. So do that. Of course, we'll see how that ends up playing out. Hey, coming up, we're going to be talking a little bit about, you know, where exactly this midterm election is going. We're also going to talk a little bit, as I said yesterday, and as I've said before on the show, I don't tend to dive into the controversial cases, the law cases out there, and the decisions. We didn't really do anything with the Clancy. We didn't talk about it that much until the point where it came abundantly clear that we have lost all control of our judicial system. Now, what's going on in Cornell is, once again, I'm not going to talk overly about the case, but I am going to talk about this concept of mob rule being the judicial system that we have in this country now, instead of prove innocent until proven guilty. That goes away. We'll talk a little bit about that. Let's go take a break. We'll come right back right here on WFEA's The Morning Update.
2: Good morning. I'm Tom Novak. Here's what's happening. A committee has completed its report on how to prevent further domestic violence deaths. A Pittsfield pair is being held in connection with a robbery in Hollis in which a dog was shot and killed. And Bedford police say a construction worker is dead after being injured by a steamroller. WFEA News Time, 6:30, taking a look at sports. Bruins fell to the Senators last night. 4-1 was your final. Bees are back on the ice Thursday when Utah comes to town. Look for the puck to drop at 7. Right now, in the Mill Yard in Manchester, clear skies and 44 degrees. More on these stories coming up at the top of the hour, right here on 99.9 and AM 1370. I'm Tom Novak for WFEA News.
3: 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As the story goes, a few weeks ago, one of those self-driving Waymo cabs pulled off the road into a parking lot in San Francisco. 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Now, the obvious question is, who saw them? 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The good news, the pistol was a water gun. But the lesson here is simple. With Waymo, keep smiling. 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
3: Light volume in Manchester and Bedford on the highways and side streets just off 101. We're not seeing any problems on 293 up towards the Hooksett tolls or on the Everett north or southbound by the tolls. Some slowdowns on 93 south starting exit 1 in Salem heading into Andover. And at the state line, there's been an accident on 495 north causing slowdowns by exit 50 in Haverhill. It's looking like an 85-minute commute into Boston. Some construction on 495 North causing heavy traffic. Both left lanes are closed by the Chelmsford Rest Area. And some slowdowns on Route 3 heading north by exit 27. Here's your forecast. Sunny and breezy out there today. High 61. Clear skies and cold this evening. Overnight temperatures in the low 30s. And sunny skies tomorrow. High 61. I'm Emily Spencer on AM 1370 and 99.9 WFEA.
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5: Hatred of the president or hatred of the country do seem to be very big motivating issues for Democrats.
6: And this won't be the first election in which that's true. Democrat and Republican across the board. From the Keene Sentinel. This is why you should be reading more stories than just the one I read from the union leader. Judge says Scanlon went too far. Regarding student IDs, election officials could have latitude in some cases to accept student identification cards as a valid form of ID to vote in the general election on November 3rd under a ruling by a federal judge in Concord. The ruling by Judge Joseph LaPlante on Friday came in response to the lawsuit filed by the Coalition of Open Democracy, which challenged the constitutionality of the new law. The coalition had also challenged an April directive by the New Hampshire Secretary of State Scanlon. LaPlante declined to block the law. That was not included in the first story that I read. That would have been an important detail. Created under House Bill 323, but did block Scanlon's directive, saying it went too far and likely wouldn't withstand constitutional scrutiny. I disagree with that. George points out that the state voter ID law is a safety valve provision that says that if a voter can't prove their identity by forms of ID listed in statute, the election official could consider other evidence of identity. What would that other evidence be? Hey, this is my best friend. He can tell you that I'm John Smith. Is that what it is? If he brings in a dog, says, look, see, my dog loves me. He knows who I am. Is that a form of ID? It's a bill. Maybe it's a bill. Maybe they pay utilities here in New Hampshire. Nothing says like paying a bill here in New Hampshire. How about a voter registration? How about a car registration? How about a New Hampshire ID, either non-driving or driving? How about those forms of ID? Are we to believe that we have a bunch of, like I said, are we to believe we have a bunch of people running around here that don't have IDs other than their student IDs? Really? Because we got to solve that problem. Because you can't do anything in life. So if they're flying home for Thanksgiving, how are they doing that? Ah, here's my student ID. It has my nickname on it. I'm Goober. I'm Goober Smith. Okay, yeah, you ain't getting on this plane.

0: Is he going to go back to the poll individuals, these great volunteers, and some of them get paid, and say, look, we're not telling you you should accept a student ID. Let us give you guidance. Because that appears to be the avenue that the judge has provided here. So we may not have to overturn our law. So I'm a little bit calmer in this conversation. But it still is really very confusing, isn't it? All right. What's going to happen on November 3rd? We're 4 weeks away, 29 days away. I know what you're thinking. 6 months ago when I was reminding you how far away we are from the election, you're like, oh, Jeff, come on. It's so far off. And now you're like, oh. We have got almost 29% of the New Hampshire voters, Granite Staters, have not made up their mind. At least that's what they're telling people. I think they made up their mind what is driving them to decide on their vote. Who is best to try to help with the economy? And once again, if we look at favorability ratings for both the Republican and Democratic parties, people don't like either one of them. So this is going to be an interesting campaign in that regard. And will the disdain for President Trump be enough? Because independents are saying they don't necessarily approve of what the president is doing. They're not saying that they approve of what the Democrats are doing either. These are the dangerous waters that we pundits have to be careful about, and that's why I don't go too far with polls. Let's go listen to Molly Hemingway. She was on a panel last night talking about this just this thing. Let's go and listen to C1.
1: Well, Democrats have certainly made sure that Trump is on the ballot in the races they're running. Hatred of the president or hatred of the country do seem to be very big motivating issues for Democrats. But Republican voters also need to be given a reason to turn out and vote. And so it's important that Trump do campaign where he's campaigning to get that enthusiasm up. It should be a very good year for Democrats. Everything is trending that way, not just that it's a standard midterm, but cost of living, inflation being things that are top of mind, immigration having been largely solved by President Trump is another thing that was a big reason why people voted for him, and I'm sure he wants to talk about that.
0: And you know how the media reports on this too. I went back and historically looked at the coverage from 2022, which was the midterm election for Biden, to see what kind of things we're hearing. But once again, you know what I heard an awful lot from all of the alphabets. Yeah, you know, historically that the midterm is, it benefits the party out of power, i.e. not in the White House. But, you know, we're seeing trends this year that really don't hold up to that. You know, so the media has, they don't just put their thumb on the scale. Let's just forget, they step on the scale. If it was just their thumb, we're only getting a couple ounces out of that. Because I don't think many of them do much upper body workouts. But they're putting their whole self on this. They're convincing a lot of people, this is it. Get ready for a holiday tradition like no other. The Trans-Siberian Orchestra returns to the SNHU Arena on Friday, November 27th, with the 30th anniversary winter tour featuring the Ghost of Christmas Eve, an unforgettable show packed with incredible music, lasers, and special effects. Visit 1370WFE.com to enter now to win tickets. Now, outside of that, you know, we're all, and she's right, that look, I still feel pretty comfortable saying that, you know, most likely the Democrats, and barring something over the next 4 weeks, are going to take back the House. I don't think it's going to be the landslide people think. And I'm pretty sure, I'm not going to Cauchy and betting on this. They will not get a veto override majority. That they won't get that. And that's what you strive for. Because if you can't override the veto, you always have the president in the White House. Everything you pass, he can just say, nope. Let's go ahead and listen to Molly Hemingway further on this about what people aren't thinking about when they look at the Democrats. That would be C2.
1: But Democrats should be doing probably better than they are, in part because some of them are having trouble just acting normal for 5 minutes. In Texas, you have a Senate candidate who says his main issue is transing children. In Michigan, you have a Senate candidate who is BFFs with a terrorism supporter. And so Trump is mindful to get that enthusiasm for Republicans going and reminding them of some of these issues as well.
0: Right, and they should be doing better. They're not doing better as much as the Democrats. Some aren't, and aren't seeing an overemphasis of that here in the New Hampshire election. We don't see a lot of campaigns that are actually just going after Trump that much. Other states may be having that, but you know the Republicans on the other side are. What are they doing? They're going after really socialism, and because socialism is always on the ballot, and. There, trust me, when a Democrat says, well, I don't believe in the Democratic Socialist agenda, well, do you believe in Medicare for all? Because that's what they say.

0: Well, yeah, I do believe Medicare for all. And they're all nuancing it, too. And politicians will do this. They'll walk a policy up to a point that they think voters can vote for it. Like Maura Sullivan said, well, no, I don't believe in Medicare for all. I do believe in voluntary participation in Medicare for all. So we'll have a Medicare for all kind of system. And if people want to go to that, they can. Remember, over 90% of the people in this country have regular just corporate health insurance. That's another thing we do have to change, though. None of this is helping us. And it certainly it isn't making it cheaper. When we look at cost in 10 years, 15 years, increasing by sometimes upwards of 400%, whew, there's a problem. And it's usually because government's involved in it. Let's go ahead and listen to Mark Penn. He talks about this. Of course, Mark Penn is a Democratic pollster. Let's go ahead and listen to what he thinks about the polls. That would be C3.
1: That is what I actually tell people, because when you look at all these polls, they're all within the margin of error. So we know that the last election was 2 points, but we also know that turnout for the midterms, if you look at it, typically falls off about 20%. So we get about 112 million midterm voters compared to about 150 million voters in the general election now, in a presidential election. So turnout's going to be lower. So turnout is absolutely critical. The polls here are neck and neck virtually everywhere. Mm-hmm. So I wouldn't say that you could pick a winner or a loser now. I think attitudes towards the economy in the next couple of weeks and turnout are going to be the two critical factors.
0: Yeah, turnout is going to be these factors. We know that here in New Hampshire, by last count, that the Republicans have a 500,000 vote advantage. Once again, so that would be Republicans, but also, quote, independents, undeclared, who lean Republican. So that's an interesting dichotomy. Of course, we are a pure, true purple state. What I mean by that is we hop across the ballot. Yep, like this person over here, like this person on the other side. So we do that historically. I don't know how much longer we can do that. There's really only about four states that really, really manage to do that. Let's go ahead and listen to Robert Cahill. Of course, he's from Trafalgar. Trafalgar is probably one of the best, if not the best. They have been dead on, even in midterm elections, but they also were dead on when the last three times Trump was on the ballot, everybody pretty much got it wrong. Let's go listen to him from Trafalgar. That would be C4.
2: I do, but one of the things you need to keep in mind when you see these comparisons, they're talking about how the 2024 outperformed the polls. Compared to what was out there, this is a different election. When Trump is on the ballot, there is certainly a different dynamic. There are people who turn out just to vote for Donald Trump. But it does come down to turnout, which is based on enthusiasm. And you know, this is something Matt Towery with Insider Advantage and I were talking about just today, about how the independents and young people are a little less motivated. And so I think we may see that manifest itself and a turnout that's more beneficial to Republicans.
0: Right. So once again, these are the kind of things. What is happening, though, and we know this, because it is close and because it's within the margin of error, they're spending a lot of money. We mentioned approximately 30 million made its way into New Hampshire over this past week and a half. So we know that to be the case. Additionally, we also know that when we look at the bigger dynamic of that, that's not as much money as they're having to spend in Texas. Republicans are spending about $200 million to try to get Paxton across the line. And this is, once again, what we really should be saying across the board. Undesirable candidates that seem to emerge from the primaries and aren't going to do well in the general elections seems to be the plaguing issue for both the Democrats and the Republicans this time around. The Democratic Socialist who won their primary, because that's what the hardcore primary voters wanted, are struggling themselves as Democrats. And likewise, Paxton, Cornyn was the senator, sitting senator. He was what we would consider, quote, moderate, but he wasn't Trump's choice. Paxton rises above, and now they're spending $200 million to drag him across the line. And as I said, if you don't have the money, and if you're not prepared to take on the media, because you're dealing with not only the opposition party as a Republican, you're dealing with the media. They're not going to do the stories on the Democrats like they do on Republicans, and they are going to do the stories on Republicans much differently. It's not missed on me. I see this all the time. Let's go take a break. We'll come right back. Give you some trends. We'll do that.

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1: Welcome back to Your Morning. Jeff Chittister with you as well. The trends stink. But you didn't know what's trending in New Hampshire and in the United States and probably in every state? The number one trend. I'm just going to tell you now. I'm not going to wait for me to tell you later on in this segment. Amazon, not the river, the Commerce Center, because it's Amazon days today and tomorrow. So get your deals now. So it is Amazon days. So this is when we want to spend because the economy is really bad. So I know none of us are spending any money. Actually, consumer confidence is actually pretty high. When we look at that, it's October 6th, 279 days down. Boy, this year just flew by. 86 days left in the year. Mad Hatter Day. So from Alice in Wonderland, Mad Hatter Day. National Badger Day. Excellent. That would be the cousin of the raccoon. I don't know if that's true, but hey, what the heck. It's National Coaches Day. All the coaches out there. A National Energy Geek Day. Okay. You get a day. National Fruit at Work Day. So I don't know if you brought fruit. I forgot to bring my fruit in. Today is National German American Day. National Transfer Money to Your Daughter Day. Heck no. Why is that a day? Is there a National Transfer Money to Your Father or your son day? No. A Zero Inbox Day. Okay, let's strive for that today, Tom. Zero Inbox Day. The first American Chess Congress started in New York in 1857. And tomorrow...
2: I already have three emails in my inbox.
1: There we go. 1857, the first American Chess Congress started in New York. And the very next day, the first incident of a wedgie

0: was reported. No, I'm just kidding. 1898, the largest musical fraternity in the USA, Phi Mu Alpha Sinfoni, was founded. There we go. In 1956, Dr. Albert Sabin announced the oral vaccine for polio was ready. In 1960, the American epic drama Spartacus, I Am Spartacus, premiered in New York City. 1979, Pope John Paul II became the first pope to visit the White House in Washington, D.C. Who was the president in 1979? Jimmy Carter.
1: I was going to say, wasn't that Carter?
0: Yeah. Okay. 2010, Instagram launched and gained 25,000 users in its very first day. There we go. Your quote of the day, to hell with the rules. If it sounds right, then it is. I'll tell you who said that here in a minute. Halloween, 28 days away. Midterm election, 29 days away. Veterans Day, 36 days away. Thanksgiving, 51 days away. Christmas, 80 days away. Presidential election in 2028. All those goobers will be here soon. 766 days away. Birthdays today, Tony Dungy, former Pro Football Player Hall of Fame. Elizabeth Sue, Karate Kid. It's her birthday today as well. Notable deaths today in 2017, Ralphie May, American stand-up comedian. And then 2020, Eddie Van Halen passed away as well. That is the guy who gave us the quote today. To hell with the rules. If it sounds right, then it is. Your fact of the day, ex-monk in Spain, Josito Galileo Martinez, began building a cathedral by hand in 1961, working on it for 60 years until he passed away in 2021, and it was not finished. Someone else had to finish it for him. There you go. Turns out, hey, before we leave, let's go ahead and finish up some of our audio. Let's go ahead and listen to Mark Penn again about this election. Where do they think it's going, especially, you know, as we look, I don't get overly consumed by the polls. I think, you know, we don't waste a lot of time on the polls, too. We do ask. And we put it in the gauge, but let's go and listen to Mark Penn on this C5.
2: Look, get out the vote to me is one of the two critical factors, because we know that, let's say, 112 million are going to vote way down. So turnout is far more important in the midterms. And if he spends the money and they actually get there, remember, the Democrats have a big advantage in mail-in voting. And if they equalize the mail-in voting or can get them to the polls, that's really important.
0: Right. And mail-in voting starts in two states today. It'll roll out in other states that have that as well. So that's a big factor. And the final clip from Mark Penn, once again, let's remember that he is a Democrat, probably a different Democrat than maybe some of the Democrats we see now. But he is a Democrat and he does pollster. He is a pollster for Democrats. He was a big one for Clinton. He was the one who told him that New Hampshire, even when you lose, you win. That would be C6.
2: And then the other thing that I would do is I would just go to a simple message. Under Biden, inflation was 8%. Under Trump, it's 3%. You want it to keep going down or you want 8%? I probably would blast that out with hundreds of millions of dollars if I could, because most voters think that inflation is higher under Trump when it is, in fact, exactly the opposite.
0: Right. And I think that, once again, simplicity in message is always the important thing. I think people waste too much time. I think candidates waste too much time. They're given 20 minutes to talk and they take 25 minutes. Talk for 5 minutes. Ask questions. Get questions from the people so you can explain that to them. The reality is that the more people are nodding their heads or the more people who walk out of there and believe that they had a voice in this conversation will tend to vote for you. If they believe that there at least is a two-way street of communication, you have a better chance as a candidate. Why candidates don't learn this, I don't know. And I think that's the other factor that really gets into play on this. And so, once again, when we look at New Hampshire, every trend that seems to be affecting everywhere else isn't really hitting us as much except for the gas. And gas is driving up the price of the groceries. I am not the primary grocery shopper in my house, but I do go out and buy groceries, and I did this weekend. And, you know, eggs and milk, that's a big staple in my house, are still pretty really reasonable. And they're cheaper than they were when I under Biden, especially during when they passed the Inflation Act. Other factors are not. I'm not a vegan, but I'm getting pretty close to having to be one because it's hard to buy meat now. And I'm what they consider the top 5%. So it's an interesting dichotomy that we deal with, and I think candidates can be better at this. Hey, we're going to take a break when we come back and talk a little bit more about. We are going to get into the Cornell case just a little bit. All right, guys, talk about this. I'd love to have you guys call in 603-669-1370. News, traffic, weather, right next, right here on WFEA.

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1: From ABC News, I'm Sherry Preston. With the midterms exactly 1 month from today, President Trump says he has a new plan to address the cost of gas and diesel fuel, which has skyrocketed thanks to the war in Iran.
2: President Trump making a new move to bring down diesel prices by making a tax-free fuel used mostly by farmers legal for everyone.
3: Tonight I'm going to sign a historic executive order to officially waive the off-road requirement and allow anyone to purchase tax-free red dye diesel for any reason.
2: Red dye diesel is the same as regular diesel, but it's dyed red to show it's exempt from the federal highway tax, about 24 cents a gallon. Until now, putting red dye diesel in a truck on the highway was illegal.
1: ABC Sophie Flay, the president rallying in Nebraska, a state he easily won in 2024. Protests on the campus of Cornell University as ABC obtains phone calls made between Jane Doe and one of those she is accusing of raping her at a frat house 2 years ago.
4: He's the guy who, at two points in this Snapchat message, writes to this entire group, which has nearly 60 members in it, that they should come up to this room and, quote, whip it out. There is even a moment as well where he sends what appears to be a photo of him and Jane Doe in the bedroom that he sends to this entire fraternity group chat. When he's trying to explain why did so many people end up in the bedroom, he phrases it more in terms of it was late, it was crowded, people were on the balcony, they just kind of flowed in. Whereas in these messages, you can see he's explicitly inviting people to come up.
1: ABC's Peter Haralambos. The Nobel Prize in Physics awarded to a University of Wisconsin scientist who led a team credited with the discovery of high-energy neutrinos in outer space. The Nobel Committee says that helped pave the way for a new kind of astronomy. More than 35 million Californians are under heat alerts again today, with Southern and Central California in dangerous conditions. Downtown L.A., Burbank, San Diego, all setting highs for temperature. This is ABC News.
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6: The committee has completed its report on how to prevent future domestic violence deaths. A Pittsfield pair is being held in connection with a robbery in Hollis in which a dog was shot and killed. And Bedford police say a construction worker is dead after being injured by a steamroller. I'm Tom Novak. Here's what's happening. The state's Domestic Violence Fatality Review Committee has completed its first report on steps the state could take to prevent future deaths. In a 32-page report, the committee has suggested 11 ways, ranging from creating an enhanced level of offense for subsequent domestic violence convictions to expanding adverse childhood experience response teams to additional communities where appropriate. The committee will release new reports every 2 years. It was created last year following the murder of Marisol Fuentes by her estranged husband, Michael Gleason Jr., in July of 2025 in Berlin, after which Gleason took his own life. A man and woman from Pittsfield have been ordered held without bail pending a probable cause hearing after they were charged out of an armed robbery in Hollis over the summer in which a dog was shot and killed. According to police, 35-year-old Joshua Pino and 34-year-old Mariah Trotten have been charged for allegedly entering the home on Laurel Hill Road during the early morning hours of August 11th and robbing the victim at gunpoint and then shooting and killing the victim's dog. Out of Monday's hearing, the pair are due back in court for a probable cause hearing on October 14th. Authorities say a construction worker in Bedford died Monday after being injured by a steamroller. According to police, a little before 11 a.m., officers responded to a call on Maiden Lane and say the injured worker was then taken to a local hospital where he was later pronounced dead. Police have yet to release the name of the victim or the construction company involved. Following the incident, police say OSHA has begun its investigation. In sports, the Bruins lost to the Ottawa Senators last night 4-1. Bees are back on the ice Thursday when Utah comes to town. Look for the puck to drop at 7. I'm Tom Novak for WFEA News.
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7: Volume is picking up on the side streets around Manchester by Mammoth Road and South Willow Street, and you're slowing down over in Derry on Bypass 28 and in Bedford on 101. Some light volume up to Hooksett on 293, and you're slowing down at the state line on 93 south from Andover into Stoneham, and there's been an accident on 495 north slowing you down in Haverhill by exit 50. Further in Massachusetts, we're seeing slow traffic on Route 3 from Chelmsford into Billerica, and volume is picking up on 95 south in Wakefield. Here's your forecast. Sunny and breezy out there today. High 61. Clear skies this evening. Cold temperatures overnight in the low 30s. And sunny skies tomorrow. High 61. I'm Emily Spencer on AM 1370 and 99.9 WFEA.
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8: Or does it turn into victory through mob justice?
9: Welcome back to Tuesday morning. As I said, we're about 4 weeks away. Not about. We are 4 weeks away, 29 days away from the November 3rd election. We talked a little bit about the voter ID decision that came down. And as I would like to remind you and stress upon you that you should just read several stories on that right out of the gate. You know, we read from the Union Leader, and I think that some things were missed in that regard. But once again, you know, this is why we look at all the sources and get a collective understanding of what that topic is. We'll talk about that with New Hampshire State Senator Dan Innes at 8 o'clock as well in that bigger sense. So, you know, when we look at when Jeff gets involved in stories, that's probably the way to put it, too. And I try to stay as New Hampshire as I can and look at these. But I look at these stories that, in essence, will reflect upon New Hampshire, have an impact on New Hampshire, especially when we talk about what happens on college campuses and when we look at really the culture that exists on college campuses. It isn't what I existed in when I went to school. It has really become a madhouse in a lot of different ways. We're not educating our young people, and we're just creating a culture which is just toxic and poisonous. And this Cornell case is just another example of some of the issues that we're going to have in the problem. And the reason why Jeff is talking about it today is because have we learned nothing from history? Have we learned nothing that mob rule is not justice? It's not even informed outrage in that larger sense, especially in this case. Did we learn nothing from the Duke case? And many of you are like, the Duke case? What's the Duke case? Well, of course you don't remember it. You don't want to remember it. The media doesn't want to remember it either. The media, every single one of them, when I go over to their headline, except for CBS to some degree, it's just all in on this story again. It's protest on the campuses. They're going along with the mob. Maybe they think that's the clickbait of the week. And the problem with that is that mob rule has never worked. The Duke case was once again one of the paramount mob incidents of injustice in our country. And it was not but 10 years ago, in which a whole group of young men, good young men, actually in that particular case, were found guilty in public opinion. And then when the case started to unfold and when things started to fall apart and we saw the political motivation for the next election from the prosecutor, and he didn't win, by the way, and we saw this whole thing just unravel before our eyes, we learned nothing. Some of those people lost jobs on false allegations, and they sued, and they won. We learned nothing from the University of Virginia. Nothing. And Rolling Stones had to pay, what, $50 million for mishandling that report, in which it was reported that there was a rape culture on the University of Virginia, and some of the stories were not only misguided, they were outright false allegations, which harms people who really are victims of these types of crimes. But we learned nothing. We grabbed our pitchforks on Friday. We grabbed our torches and we attacked. I actually saw conservatives posting in favor of this is exactly how we want justice, that the names of the seven, because now we're calling them the Cornell Seven, have been released. No trial has happened. No charges have been filed. Nothing. And we learned nothing from the Clancy case, did we? That once again, the juror who stood his ground, and as the other jurors came out and talked publicly, we started to shake our heads like, we know what the problem is here. And we have a defense attorney that wants the juror's phone numbers. He wants his phone. He wants his emails. He wants a complete, no evidence of any misconduct by this juror. But this defense attorney and many of the sycophant fans who support Clancy, the killer of her three children, want that too. He's the problem. That juror's the problem. We need to make him the poster child for future jurors who dare to go against the edicts of a majority that clearly was misguided. And we watch across the board as this Cornell case just is unfolding before our very eyes once again. And I don't know the truth. But I know this much. Letitia James isn't the person who should be part of the special counsel because that's who Hochul appointed. And what was the statement for Letitia James? I stand with the victim. We will get her justice. That's a special investigation. That's an impartial investigation that is going to get to the root of the matter of what happened in this case. Aligning herself with the victim right out of the gate and going after the seven, who we don't know the whole story there. And then where's the real condemnation of this whole thing? Where should we really be looking at? The absolute depravity of what some of our college campuses have become. From the initial reports that I've read, and I've read from a lot of them, New York Times, CBS, ABC, New York Post, just all of them, what we know is that the initial statement by the person now being called the victim, Jane Doe, is she willingly went there, having consumed a great deal of alcohol. There's the danger factor right there. Doesn't mean she should be a victim. She willingly consumed more alcohol while she was engaged with other people in sexual activity, consensual, and took the drug freely, ketamine. She accepted it. She wasn't drugged. So we know that factor. Right out of the gate, as a former police officer, I'm going to investigate this case, but I'm going to start with, boy, we're going to have some problems here. Right out of the gate. And we're not going to contend that. We spent two generations trying to convince women they can go around and fornicate like men, or what they perceive men were doing. And we've created this culture that is completely false. The mind of the woman, the emotional element of a woman is not like that of a man. But I'm not going to get into that today. And yes, we should be looking at these men. We as parents, if this was one of my children, I would say, okay, sit down, tell me what happened. Because they apparently didn't tell them before. And I would hope, and look, I'm going to just say it out on a limb. I know my son wouldn't be in this situation. I know that for a fact. And I know you're probably all thinking, well, every parent thinks that. No, I have a lot of faith. He's not in college anymore, but I have a lot of faith. And there are a lot of young men who are on college campuses who are good, decent people. Likewise, there are young women who literally look at this, are looking at this case right now and going, I would never put myself in that situation. But I don't want to condemn the victim here, but there are mitigating factors that would suggest that the prosecutor originally did all that they could do. He knew he wasn't going to go to a grand jury, but now the mob is going to be there. Now the mob is calling for justice in this case. Let's go ahead and listen to our first clip. Josh Ritter, who is a defense attorney, also worked for the Justice Department, so he's worked on both sides of the justice system. He had a chance to talk a little bit about this last night. Let's go and listen to F1.
10: If it does arrive at charges, I think it's going to be a case with a lot of problems. And the reason I say that has nothing to do with whether or not this young woman was in fact attacked. It has to do with what can prosecutors prove. That is the question prosecutors have to determine. They're not there to make political statements. They're not there to stand up for victims' rights. They're there to bring criminal charges when they believe they can prove that beyond a reasonable doubt in court. And when you're starting an investigation like this, the entire origination of all of it is going to come from the victim. And it sounds like that's where the problems began.
9: Right. And once again, this case is going to unfold. And what I'm doing right now for you, and why we're having a segment on this, guys, I hope that you fall on the side of righteous justice, the right disciplined justice with integrity. Because we're not getting that. Whenever the mob takes control of the judicial system, whenever someone like Letitia James is assigned a political apparatus, there is a problem. It's not going to be fair in that case. And it's going to go over and over again in that bigger sense. And, you know, I looked at the hysteria across the board, and as I said, I remember these cases really well. I remember when I was a police officer, and the ongoing hysteria at the time in our country was that demonic cults had taken over child care centers. And none of it was proving to make sense to me as someone who had to investigate these types of crimes. And our department didn't fall prey to that. A lot of departments did. And what did we find out happened? That techniques on how to interview children in these situations were completely misguided and led to false accusations. Parents went into hysteria. Children responded to that hysteria, afraid to correct or appreciating the attention. There are whole books and movies written about that massive chaos. Worse than the Salem witch trials. And now in our college campuses, we've created this degrading sense of social understanding between men and women. And then in that chaos, in this, we call it hookup culture, it's worse than that. We then want to assign blame. We then want to say that individuals, based on their sex, are not culpable for their own sense of right and wrong, their own responsibilities in situations. In that. And here's where we've started already. Wells Fargo has fired one of the seven listed. The name was released over the weekend. He was terminated yesterday. No trial, no interview, no opportunity to say anything about this. Lost his job. Mob justice has begun. Mob justice is now the edict. Let's go ahead and listen to another clip from Ritter on this. This would be F2.
10: As far as from a prosecutor's perspective, if she is giving conflicting statements or statements that originally make it sound like there was no attack and then she changes those later on, that might be understandable and there might be good reasons why she did change her statement. Embarrassment, shame, whatever it is. But that makes the case for a prosecutor that much more right. difficult to prosecute, to bring in front of 12 jurors.
9: Right. And it makes it hard. And as someone who has had to investigate sexual assaults and really, really very violent ones, there are so many things that you want to make sure that when you're a part of that investigation team, you're doing right. The last thing you want is the mob to put themselves in your shoes. You don't want the mob anywhere near this because it'll only get polluted. Let's go and take a break. We'll come back and finish this conversation. I don't know where you're coming in on this. The only reason we're going to report on this, more details are going to come out. I don't think we're on the right railroad track right now. I think the mob has taken control of the train. And I'm looking at people who call themselves credible news entities basically going along with this. And they've learned nothing. And you know what it's going to take? It's not going to take the court of public opinion. It's not going to take people fighting back. It's going to take, once again, Rolling Stones found this out. A couple of news organizations down near the Duke case found this out. Losing millions and billions of dollars because you don't know how to be objective journalist and use some discipline and not be dictated by the mob to get your click counts. You're going to lose your millions of dollars. You're going to lose your billions of dollars. I wouldn't be surprised if this guy who got fired by Wells Fargo turns around 6 months from now when the mob is settled down and has been beaten back and justice reveals itself, he sues a bunch of people. And we will never do the stories on that, will we? Let's go and take a break. We're right back on WFEA's The Morning Update.
0: 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Mornings are for figuring out what you missed. Afternoons are for figuring out what the heck just happened. We've got you covered on WFEA. Start with a morning update with Jeff Chittister. Local news, today's issues, and what you need to know before you head out the door. 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And after a long day, decompress with Howie Carr. 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
9: Welcome back to your morning, and no one should misunderstand me, the behavior of these young men, especially when we look at the Snapchats that are going around and those have been published. Once again, this is what we as parents fear the most, that we haven't done a good job sending, you know, our young people to school, and this zoo that exists on many of these campuses. This is a problem. And look, there's a difference between moral and legal. I know that some people have a hard time with that. I wouldn't consider the behavior of some of these young men, generally speaking, especially the ones we've seen in the Snapchat, to be honorable at all. But hey, that doesn't matter. Honor isn't an issue. And I think one of the problems that we're going to have with this case, as I said, the mob rule is always going to be the problem when we look at it, is that we will automatically condemn all the men, but we won't condemn the entirety of a college system that promotes this kind of behavior. We have spent two generations well past the 60s. All you have to do is watch any episode of Sex and the City to understand the culture that we have created for young women. And they are saying that it is a problem. Books have been written, articles have been put out there. Substacks talk about this from young women who bought into this concept. And look at coming out of it 10 or 15 years later going, wow, this was all false. This is not.

0: who we are. Feeling damaged, feeling emotionally scarred. We created this battlefield, but yet all we're doing now is condemning the men. Atrocious is their behavior. Now we have to try to get down to the part, where was the legality of this issue? And all I have to do is read this headline. This is a great headline. Wells Fargo fires Cornell 7 frat bro accused of raping, drugging former student. Doesn't mention that the accusation is a civil lawsuit in which everybody who has deep pockets is being mentioned. Doesn't mention that. Frat bro, right? We can say that's a negative connotation because when we think of frat bros, what do we think of? Not the most responsible. Wearing their heads on the back. Their hats backwards. Yo, bro, what's going on, man? That headline from a journalist, it's not an opinions piece, is trying to get you to believe something. Remember that accused of raping and drugging, it's not a criminal investigation right now. Well, it is a criminal investigation. It's actually a special investigation. It is a lawsuit. It is a lawsuit. And once again, what she is alleging in the lawsuit is different from the written testimony she gave when she did the initial complaint 2 weeks after the incident. And these are the difficult things that we have to stir up. But once again, the names were released and should not have been released, especially in this volatile situation. College campus has taken over. They were protesting all day yesterday on Cornell. There are going to be more protests across the country. Forget learning. We can't read at grade level. We don't do math anymore. We can't figure out critical thinking and emotional intelligence, but darn if we're not going to go out there and join the mob and demand justice on a college campus that had nothing to do with Cornell. Look to yourself, people. You young students, men and women, look to yourself. If this is the culture you have created that puts people in these situations, change the culture. Lawsuits aren't going to help you there. And I'm not a prude. I've existed on colleges. I understand the life. And several great people have written, actually, they're concerned about this turning into a mob rule. And let's go ahead and listen to another clip from certainly Josh Ritter on this. This would be F3.
1: Or is it turn into victory through mob justice?
2: You're absolutely right. She owns this now. Kathy Hochul and Letitia James own this now. I can guarantee you that the original prosecutor is happy that they took it off of his hands, because if they don't bring charges, how are they going to answer to this entire mob? After they spoke big, that grandstanding during that press conference, when they realized that this really does have a lot of issues if you try to bring criminal charges, and if they do bring charges and fail miserably.
0: Yeah, it's going to be a problem for them, but they won't fail miserably. They'll charge, they'll go through this, we'll get a conviction in one way or another because mob will be dictated by the jurors. And then 6 months from now, 9 months from now, as they start losing appeals and they start losing lawsuits, that's when we'll see something. Miranda Devine, lynch mob is out for the Cornell 7, proving we've learned nothing from past injustices. Reading from her article, the Cornell gang rape case is descending into the same lynch mob hysteria as the notorious Duke lacrosse or mattress girl hoax of old, only with social media making everything worse, of course, because social media didn't exist in that time, or it did, but it wasn't very big. Once again, the young woman who goes by Jane Doe has filed a lawsuit 2 years after the alleged that she was gang raped by 7 men in a sword, a drug-fueled sexual encounter at Chi Phi Fraternity House at the elite Cornell University. Predictably, the fraternity brothers have been judged guilty in the court of man-hating public opinion. This is Miranda Devine writing it, not me. One of them has been bombarded with threats. One has lost his job already. And then, of course, leftist politicians are really jumping on this. This is just another... I guarantee you, ladies and gentlemen, and tell me if I'm going wrong before we take our break, more people are spending time to figure out what the political affiliation of these 7 men are than anything else. Not whether the allegations are true or whether the situation was so volatile that we have a group of people who probably

0: shouldn't have been part of the debauchery that existed at this campus, but they did. But there are people right now scouring.
1: We have the voting records of the seven men, and five of them are Republicans. Could this be another conspiracy from the Republican Party?
0: Or what if they're Democrats? We probably won't hear anything about that. And this is what we've come to. So, my listeners, please, because we're smarter than this, don't fall for these traps. Don't fall for these clickbaits. Speak out for justice. The victim and the accused in this case, they're soiled in a lot of different ways, but we still have the ability to defend and protect the justice system that we should be having in this country and not let it be dictated, like in Clancy, like in Duke, like in the University of Virginia, into mob rule. It's going to take a break. We'll come right back with Damian Fisher right here on WFEA's The Morning Update.
2: Good morning, I'm Tom Novak. Here's what's happening. A judge has ruled that students will be able to use their school IDs to vote in the midterms after all. Gilmington police say a recent search is connected to an investigation out of Epsom. The student in Londonderry was airlifted to a hospital out of a fall Monday. WFEA News Time, 7:31, taking a look at sports. Bruins fell to the Senators last night. 4-1 was your final. Bees are off until Thursday when Utah comes to town. Bet you didn't know Utah has a hockey team. Puck drops at 7. Right now in the Mill Yard in Manchester, we've got clear skies and 43 degrees. Get more on these stories coming up at the top of the hour right here on 99.9 and AM 1370. I'm Tom Novak for WFEA News.
3: I'm Nicole Murray with Your Money Now. Pittsburgh International Airport will offer more vacation options next summer, with Southwest Airlines adding three nonstop flights to Savannah, Georgia, Punta Cana, Dominican Republic, and Panama City, Florida. TripLive.com reports that flights will leave every Saturday beginning June 5th. Nokia CEO Justin Hotard said on CNBC that AI data center demand remains strong despite supply constraints. He added that AI customers would build data centers two times faster if they could. Nokia sees AI infrastructure growth even without new frontier models, even as labs discuss slowing down the pace of AI development. SpaceX shares rose almost 8% yesterday, lifting CEO Elon Musk back to trillionaire status. Last week, SpaceX successfully launched a crewed NASA mission and separately sent Google's AI chips into orbit. The stock has rebounded since bottoming out in August. Futures are moderately higher. That's your money now.
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14: Now, a look at the roads from the WFEA Traffic Hub.
15: There's some heavy traffic in South Merrimack by Continental Boulevard on Milford Road, causing backup on Route 101A. A moose is in the road, so just be careful in that area. And volume is picking up on the side streets off 293 by Bridge Street and Queen City Ave. There's been an accident on 101 East in Auburn involving a tractor trailer. We're seeing heavy traffic coming out of Manchester by Exit 1. The left lane is blocked, and you're slowing down at the state line on 495 South in North Andover. It's about a two-hour ride into Boston. Some slow traffic in Chelmsford on Route 3 just past the low connector. And it's a tough ride on 93 South starting in Methuen into Woburn. Here's your forecast. Sunny and breezy today. High 61. Clear skies and cold this evening. Overnight temperatures in the low 30s. And sunny skies tomorrow. High 61. I'm Emily Spencer on AM 1370 and 99.9 WFEA.
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0: 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You know, interesting, we talked a little bit about this during our headlines. Of course, our next guest actually did a story on this after the Fuentes murder. New

0: handle calls for tougher domestic violence protections. You know, Damien, as I was reading this article, good morning to you, sir.
1: Good morning.
0: As I was reading this article, something that stood out to me as a former police officer that was quite alarming is when you get into the amount of murders that happened between 2022 and 2025, how many of them were related to domestic violence, and the fact that they actually represented half the stats

0: folding. Of course, you and I talked a couple times about the fact, me as a former police officer and you as somebody who's looked at these stories, I was quite amazed about how many times and how many opportunities had been presented to law enforcement. And the dropping the ball is an insufficient way of describing what ended up happening. Just the frailties of the system, but also their inability to carry through on just simple things that would have certainly protected her more, were addressed somewhat by this report. But the problem is that, once again, the report is acknowledging something that you and I know is existent now still in this mindset, and the ability to do simple things like just do your job when you have the ability and use the court system to your benefit to keep these people off the street and away from the victims. That, you know, okay, thank you very much for putting that in your recommendations, but this is a systemic problem in some police departments.
1: It really is. I mean, that's what it gets down to. There, the, you know, one of the things that I recall from reporting on this, when the police got a tip 2 days before Marisol Fuentes was murdered by her estranged husband, Mr. Gleason, who was also deceased because he killed himself. 2 days before that, police got a call that Gleason's husband, Gleason's friend, was worried because he was saying he was going to kill himself and killed Marisol. They 2 days before the murder.
0: Right.
1: And the Berlin cops didn't do anything about it. The cop who got the report called up Gleason and said, "Hey, you going to kill anybody?" He didn't even say that. He said, "You know, do you know this guy who's saying you're going to kill people?" And he says, "No, I don't." And that was it. And the really, you know, so they didn't do anything. They had this report. They knew for months from their own work, because they kept having to get called out because of him, that he was a problem. And they didn't do anything. They asked him, "Hey, are you dangerous?" And he says, "No." So they're good. The really striking thing about that is that cop who failed, he didn't violate any departmental policies
0: right
1: by that failure, because they didn't have any.
0: Yeah, they didn't have any at all.
1: Any policies about how to keep people safe when they're facing a domestic violence situation, which is like an ongoing, escalating, ever-evolving, terrible life. And that could use somebody to step in and say, "Actually, there's a tort order here. You can't be doing this. Actually, that's in violation of the law. I'm going to arrest you." The police had multiple opportunities to step in, but it's either they didn't understand that, yes, they can and should enforce court orders, which, I don't know. I've never known a police officer not to be ready to enforce the law,
0: right?
1: Especially somebody who drives as much as I do. So, I mean, come on.
0: Well,
1: is it because, you know, you can tell me better, but it used to be with a lot of cops, they would come across a domestic violence situation, and they would be like, it's a family matter.
0: Mm-mm.
1: You know, that's not for us to get involved in, right?
0: No, I mean,
1: and that still seems to be for racism.
0: Yeah, you bring up a point. In Dover, the policy was that the one that seemed to be the more volatile one. I don't necessarily mean that led to actual physical harm, but once again, you have to was asked to leave the area. Any note of physical assault, arrest was mandatory in Dover, mandatory. And I know some people disagree with that, but once again, the problem is that, especially in these volatile situations, that you just have to do these things. Every single person that had a restraining order was on a stop-by list. So when you were in your beat, you had that list and you stopped by, you asked them how they were doing, you checked the neighborhood continuously. So we had policies like that, and it's been a while since I've been a policeman. So we had a lot of policies that actually tried to safeguard this. And I have to look back at the stats, but I can honestly say that we didn't have any domestic murders during that time that failed because of the policies. And I think that's the other factor here. Formella, the Attorney General Formella talked about this too. The problem with this is that you have a lot of departments that can't even communicate between each other.

0: We're finding out that we have been able to update our computer systems, that now everyone, to some degree, I don't know if we've fully fulfilled that goal, that everyone can see these records as they're being produced, regardless of the county they're produced in. So they are available. But generally speaking, when you look at these 11 provisions, what did you get a sense when they were talking about them, what the next step is going to be?
1: Well, they're going to need to, there's a lot of things that they need to do. One of the things that they want to do is to sort of have enhanced charges for people who are repeat offenders, repeat mm-hmm. domestic violence offenders. And you might say to yourself, gosh, don't they do that already? Well, no, they don't. That's why they need to, that's why they're saying we need to do this.
0: Right.
1: So it's, again, we probably don't realize how inadequate our system is to deal with this, to confront this violence that, again, is responsible for half the murders in the state. You know, we don't have enhanced penalties for repeat domestic abusers. We don't have a system where judges can automatically see, you know, criminal charges, domestic violence, civil orders, which, I mean, I understand that, and I understand everybody's rushed, and we don't have enough judges, and we don't have enough police prosecutors. But you know what? That right there, yeah, the technology could be better, and it could be an easier way to do it.
0: Right.
1: But why didn't somebody ask? If you're a judge and you've got this guy with these charges up in front of you, and why don't you say, hey, are there any civil orders here? Or if you're a judge doing the civil orders, and you say, are there criminal charges behind this? Maybe the police should look at this. You know, it's
0: yeah.
1: I don't know if it's a lack of imagination or if it's a lack of concern. They're not thinking like this could escalate. This could get really bad. When you know, most people listening to this have experienced something, you know, either themselves or through family or friends, where we know it's going to get bad. We know that it could get pretty hairy pretty quickly.
0: Well, sadly, you know, Damien, it's been my experience, especially when we're talking about government entities, they're great at hindsight, but just barely. They're not good at foresight. They're just and that's the reality of it, unfortunately. And you know, once again, this, I hate saying it, this was a tragedy completely avoidable on so many levels with existing how we should be responding to that. And you know, once again, it'll be interesting. We're going to try to get some people on to talk a little bit more about this policy, where is it going to go next, and how they expect to go to some of these certainly. And look, and it's not that I believe that some of these police departments really want this lack of policy, that they really do care that they can prevent these. But once again, they're lacking either the leadership, or they're lacking the ability or fortitude to push through to make sure these policies are put in place. It takes a lot of effort, and sometimes those get put back on the back burner and they shouldn't be. Damien, anything else about this case before we let you go?
1: Yeah, you know, again, we're talking about it like it's policy, but the reason why there was this committee reviewing this was because you know, Marisol Fuentes, who's a 25-year-old woman who, you know, was murdered, gunned down by her husband. And I think, you know, we should remember her. We should remember, you know, there are a lot of women like that out there. And honest to God, if you have someone in your life who you think might be going through a situation where the fellow's getting more and more worked up, or just a little bit, do something, call somebody, you know, you can get involved here.
0: Yeah, absolutely. That's a really good point. Thanks for sharing that as well. Once again, we're talking to Damien Fisher. We'll post this story up online, and certainly it will be a conversation we'll continue having to make sure. You have to keep the eye on the ball and make sure that they actually are going to go through with these recommendations. And those police departments that need assistance to ensure those policies are put in place, either a template or certainly by design, some of the things they need to make sure that they're helping these people. Certainly we have to look at that as well. Damien, thanks for joining us this morning. Once again, a very thoughtful story. We appreciate it.
1: All right. Talk to you later, Jeff.
0: Outstanding. Once again, Damien Fisher. Guys, what we'll do is we'll take a break, and we'll come right back, chat a little bit more about some of the other things. You guys can give us a call, too, 603-669-1370, WFEA, The Morning Update.
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0: Welcome back. Jeff Chittister with you Tuesday. Coming up at 9 o'clock, of course, we've got your 6 coming up at 8 o'clock. Of course, New Hampshire State Senator Dan Innes joins us. A great conversation. We're going to talk about some of the numbers that we're seeing as far as, I hate using the word revenue because it is tax. There's tax receipts. But certainly he has some good news in that regard, too. This is why, you know, when we look at New Hampshire, and we often, it's funny, whenever they talk about New England and they talk about what's going on with the economy, what's going on with energy, what's going on with a lot of things, you'll see all the other states the same color. It doesn't matter what the color is, whatever the map is trying to reflect. And yet the only state that is a different color is New Hampshire. And because once again, you know, as it to suggest that we're doing something wrong, when in fact, I hate to be the bearer of bad news for these other states, but I am a truth teller. They're doing something wrong. and that's usually what ends up happening. You know, because we are the third largest freely elected legislative body in the world, that is just an amazing stat. Every time I say it, we talk to people all the time. In fact, when they're out there campaigning now, we had Representative Farrington in with us yesterday talking about this, what he's hearing, what he's seeing. I have people coming to my doors. I'm talking to them. I don't know what party they're with. Sometimes I might know only because, look, I do this for a living. And I'm listening to them. I'm asking about property tax. I'm asking what they're going to do. And when they stumble, when they don't give me an answer, I just look at them and say, you know you're not giving me an answer. It's pretty good. If you think property taxes is an issue, it doesn't take much to sit down maybe one day and write down in your journal what your thoughts are. Dear diary, property taxes are an issue, and I think that we can solve it this way. For me to wait until you get in there and to be voted in, that's too late for me, because I think a lot of these issues are well known to us. We're Granite Staters. We understand policy than any other state as citizens. And, you know, typically when I do get politicians who knock on my door, and I don't know if you're like this, I go, well, what is your solution? You have stated this is you think is the problem. What is the solution? I may not agree that it's actually a problem, but it's interesting to see the solution. And if I usually get into the rhetoric and I get, you know, they start throwing bombs at the other side, I go, look, This is the Grand Estate, pal. All right. You're more likely to knock on the door of an undeclared and independent than you are party affiliates. And pretty much, you know, I understand that that might be the nature of their talking points that you've been trained on. But here in New Hampshire, we want to send people up to Concord to do their job. We already have enough problems with Washington, D.C. We seem to be sending so many people down there incapable of doing their jobs. Not that they aren't smart. Not that they don't have common sense. Not that they don't put their pants on and their shoes on in the morning without our help. But they seem to get into that chamber down in Washington, D.C. And as Senator Kennedy said earlier in the show, just become a bunch of goobers. It's not that hard. But see, we still have faith in our government. We're one of the most ethical, one with the most integrity as far as our legislative body in the country. We don't have the issue other states have for a lot of reasons. I have been really very proud of the constituent services from my Democrat and Republican representatives when they've stayed focused on who they actually serve. So I think that's the other point that we have. Of course, we'll be joined by one of those, New Hampshire State Senator Dan Innes as well. Look, I just want to blow off one more clip before we lose out because I didn't want to leave that clip hanging out. We're going to go back to the F-Series, Tom. And once again, look, guys, I'm not going to get deep into this case. It's going to go, but it's everywhere, isn't it? You can't go on social media. You can't go on any newscast. They've all made up their minds. They're all judge, jury. They're all pitchfork and torches. They've made up their mind. And I don't know how many more times I have to say this. Please, as our listeners, let us be the defenders of the justice system. Let us push back on this. And let us also understand is that the corrupted culture that exists on many of these college campuses is as much at fault than any perceived missed opportunity for prosecution here. And that it's time for us as parents, and I know that there are a lot of young people who are showing up on college campuses who have a different mindset, and thank God for them. So I think that's an important detail. I don't want to condemn the whole of a college campus. But the last 20 years, for a lot of reasons, and sadly, mostly women have been sold a story that is put them in harm's way, both mentally and physically. And I think all those protesters should go off to a room and say, look, it's this culture we need to stop. We need to realign ourselves with values. Boy, that's pretty harsh. Let's go and go to F4.
8: Remember, too, there's going to be, what, 6-7 defense attorneys who are going to cross-examine this young woman. They're going to put her through a real experience with very little chance, I think, of succeeding just based upon the issues that we've outlined. That's going to lay in their lap as well. I imagine they do not realize for the small, short-sighted political points that they were scoring now, how this can be an absolute mess for them later on when they're trying to get out.
9: Well, I will say after Lindsey Clancy,
0: Right, and the Clancy case is just another example. And they're right. These seven defendants, if they actually do go to any kind of trial, and it's not even convinced that we may get that, ladies and gentlemen, they will have six of the best defense attorneys known to man. Letitia James will not hold up. This court travesty will not hold up. They will look embarrassed. But once again, they'll score political points because none of this will happen before November 3rd. They'll score their little political points just like they are with data centers, just like they are with the vitriol and the hatred towards President Trump. They'll score their little points, and then 6 months from now, you and I have to look at the landscape they created, and it ain't a pretty one. Let's go and take a break. We'll be right back on WFEA's The Morning Update.

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1: From ABC News, I'm Sherry Preston. On the campus of Cornell University, more protests.
2: We are Cornell. We say enough is enough, and we demand justice for Jane Doe.
1: That following Jane Doe's lawsuit filed against the school, alleging she was gang raped by several frat brothers during a party 2 years ago. Here's ABC Chief Investigative Correspondent Aaron Katursky.
3: ABC News reviewed text messages some of the frat brothers exchanged that appear to show a scramble to contain the fallout after Cornell temporarily suspended the Chi Phi chapter. When was the last time you spoke to Jane Doe? The fraternity president asked. Yesterday, what's the plan of action? Should I call her? I don't think she would have reported this. ABC News also obtained videos of interviews with witnesses, one of whom tells Cornell investigators the fraternity brothers tried to get their story straight.
1: An outside investigation is underway. There's growing concern about the mysterious death of a medical researcher in Russia. The lab where she worked in Siberia specialized in pneumonic plague, and now 200 people are being monitored. Former COVID response coordinator and Brown University School of Public Health director, Dr. Ashish Jha.
3: ABC News reviewed text
4: We know, given Russia's history of biological weapons development, that this could be something else. And we just need a lot more information and transparency from the Russian government about what else it could be.
1: President Trump with a new plan to address high fuel prices. He's making tax-free diesel that's normally just used for tractors available to everyone. Will everyday car drivers benefit? Oil analyst Andrew Lipow says not much.
5: It's unlikely that the consumer is going to see a real savings for diesel fuel at their local service station. The real savings comes from the truckers who, every time they fill up with 250 gallons of diesel fuel, they will be able to save about $50 for every load.
1: The price of global oil slipping under $100 a barrel this morning. 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
10: A judge has ruled that students will be able to use their school ID to vote in the midterms after all. Gilmington police say a recent search is connected to an investigation out of Epsom, and a student in Londonderry was airlifted to a hospital out of a fall Monday. I'm Tom Novak. Here's what's happening ahead of the November primary. Voters without a government-issued photo ID will be allowed to use their student ID to register and vote. In a 50-page order, U.S. District Court Judge Joseph LaPlante said Secretary of State David Scanlon went too far with an April directive he sent to all city and town clerks that said student IDs were unacceptable to be offered for anyone to register to vote or cast a ballot. LaPlante went on to say that Scanlon's directive was too all-encompassing because the legislature has yet to strike from the books a second state law that lets voters show student IDs or other documents to prove identity if they lack a photo ID. Authorities say a strong police presence Monday in Gilmington was connected to an investigation in Epsom. According to police, the search of the area near Route 140 was for an individual who police have yet to identify. However, police did tell News 9 that the search was connected to an investigation that occurred last month in Epsom, which focused on 29-year-old Dana Hathaway, but neither department has in fact confirmed if Monday's activity in Gilmington was in fact related to Hathaway, who fled from police back on September 18th near the Suncook Valley Highway and has a criminal history of robbery and assault and is wanted for violating his probation. Police did end up removing a car from the scene but failed to offer details as to why. Student at Londonderry High School was airlifted to a Boston hospital Monday afternoon after falling down a set of stairs. According to fire officials, the unidentified student fell about 15 to 20 feet down the stairs during the noon hour and ended up suffering what's being described as orthopedic injuries. Due to the nature of the incident, administrators put the school on a temporary hold so first responders could tend to the students' needs, who is said to be conscious and alert. Following the accident, school officials have yet to offer an update as to the student's condition. In sports, the Bruins fell to the Senators last night 4-1. Bees are back on the ice Thursday when Utah comes to town. Look for the puck to drop at 7. I'm Tom Novak for WFEA News.
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12: Some problems this morning. We're seeing heavy traffic in South Merrimack by Continental Boulevard on Milford Road, causing backup on Route 101A. A moose is in the road, so just be careful in that area. Traffic is down to one lane, and volume is picking up on Route 111 in Windham and on the Everett by the tolls. There's been an accident on 101 East in Auburn involving a tractor trailer. We're seeing heavy delays coming out of Manchester. The left lane is blocked by exit 1, and a lot of slowdowns at the state line on Route 3 from Tingsboro into Billerica. Still looking like a two-hour ride into Boston. Some slowdowns on 95 North and southbound in Reading. And it's a tough ride on 495 North. There's been a crash in Andover. Both right lanes are blocked by exit 39. Here's your forecast. Sunny and breezy. High 61 out there today. Clear skies and cold this evening. Temperatures in the low 30s overnight. And sunny skies tomorrow. High 61. I'm Emily Spencer on AM 1370 and 99.9 WFEA.
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14: If a bunch of goobers run...
15: Or does it turn into victory through mob justice?
16: I do not like mob justice at all. It never plays out well. Just ask the witches of Salem. It turned out terrible. They weren't even witches. So then once again, hey, I made someone laugh this morning. Of course, New Hampshire State Senator Dan Innes joins us this morning. Senator, how are you? How's that door knocking going? I mean, you're 4 weeks away, 29 days. And I've had a couple kind of wander into my neighborhood and chat a little bit. And, you know, I was making a point last hour that, you know, some of these candidates who've never run before are getting an eye-opening experience of what it's like to run for any office, dog catcher alone, here in New Hampshire. And I love it.
17: It's really kind of fascinating, Jeff. The door knocking's gone fine. In fact, I'm out there again this morning at 9:30. My field guy's coming over, and we're going to hit the pavement. But it's fun talking with folks and hearing their thoughts and where they're coming from. And it's been different this year. You know, we've got Trump. It's a midterm. Mm-hmm. There's a little bit of tension around all of that. But I'm not hearing a lot of negatives on Trump. I think folks are saying, well, you know, this is just how it is with him. We got two more years of it. We're not going to take it out on the state. And that's a good mood for mm-hmm. people to have. And I think it is important. But you raise a good point. We have a lot of candidates that are running, particularly for the Senate, who've never really run before. And it is a big deal, and it's hard to do.
16: Right.
17: And, you know, my opponent is brand new to this. I think it surprised her a little bit how intense this is. And it surprised me the first time I did it. You know, you think, well, it's New Hampshire State Senate. It can't be that bad. But it's very different from a House race. And, you know, you have 65,000 constituents, give or take. So it's a big job, and it takes a lot of energy to do it, and it also takes a lot of energy to run. But what I've really noticed, and I'm hearing this a little bit on doors, is something you pointed out at the end of the last segment, and that is, there aren't any solutions being offered.
16: Right.
17: So I was at a forum in Webster on a Saturday, and it was a largely unfriendly audience. It tends to be a lot of Democrats that come to this one, and I actually enjoy it because it's challenging. But what I noticed, and it was Councillor Hill who really talked about it, they don't have any solutions. She talked about a bunch of things but didn't offer anything concrete.
16: Mm-hmm.
17: And, you know, they're saying things like, well, we're going to reduce your property taxes. Okay, how? You're telling us you don't want an income tax or a sales tax, in spite of the fact that it appears the Democrats do, based on their actual behavior. You're telling us that. Well, where's it going to come from? And I'll tell you what my opponent is saying. She's saying it's time to modernize the New Hampshire tax code.
16: Hmm.
17: Now, what the heck does that mean, modernize? Is it the case that Massachusetts, Connecticut, Vermont, and Maine have a modern tax structure? I mean, I've got to believe that's what they're talking about. I just don't understand that logic. And then my opponent, more specifically, said, well, she doesn't support a broad-based income tax or sales tax. What's that mean?
16: Right.
17: Broad-based. It means somebody's going to pay those taxes.
16: Correct.
17: It might be you. It might be me. Not really sure. But they're not telling us now how that's going to go. And I think they're not telling us because they know they won't win with that message. The message that I'm going to modernize taxes. Well, that sounds a little scary to me. Or the message that I'm going to lower your property taxes without increasing or putting in place an income and a sales tax. And what the folks are telling me at the doors, Jeff, is they don't believe what they're saying because mm-hmm. they're not offering those solutions. So I would say to, you know, the Democrats, if you really want to have a campaign, tell us what you're actually going to do. Don't just tell us property taxes are too high. I think everyone agrees with that. But I'd remind that your listeners, we're number three in the nation in overall tax burden. Mm-hmm. So we're doing a lot of things right, and we're number one in a ton of rankings. And the Democrats say the state is terrible because of Republican leadership. But I would counter that and say, you know, we're the most livable.

0: both second most livable state in the nation, safest state, third best overall state and local tax burden, fifth highest median income, lowest poverty rate in the nation. The list goes on. You know, we have done a lot of things really, really well, and I think it's hard for the Democrats to say we're going to lower your taxes and improve the state because I think our record is phenomenal.
1: Well, I think that once again, you bring up a really good point in that regard to New Hampshire State Senator Dan Innes. You know, what I do find, I would like to modernize how much we spend. How about that? I mean,
0: I think that's right.
1: I think let's modernize that as well, because I hate to be the bearer of bad news. We don't print money in this state, thank God. Imagine what would happen.
0: And we can't borrow it like the feds can.
1: Right. Once again, we have that burden of understanding that the absolute collapse of fiscal responsibility down in Washington, D.C. eventually is going to touch each state. And I don't think they realize that as well. But, you know, factor brings up because, once again, yesterday we got record receipts when we look at how well we're doing it. And I pointed this out before. When you look at that map, and they always show New England, and they show every other state around us the same color, and then New Hampshire always has a different color. And people look at it and go, okay, you know, what's this rogue state doing? We're doing everything right.
0: That's right. We are. We are. And the tax receipts are really interesting. You know, we took a lot of flack in the last budget. You know, you guys are cutting taxes again on businesses. It's not much, Jeff. These are really modest cuts.
1: Correct.
0: That aren't that noticeable, but they do accumulate over time, and they matter to our businesses. But look, business tax collections in September, the most recent month, were almost $270 million, almost $70 million above plan. So it's working what we're doing. Our businesses are growing. Our economy is strong. And that brings in more revenue. And as I said at the forum on Saturday, you know, if you want more of something, tax it less. If you want less of something, tax it more.
1: Mm.
0: But you know, again, the argument was made by the other side that these business tax cuts are terrible for the state. And they're leaving billions of dollars on the table that the state needs for education and all these other things. And I'm not sure the voters are buying that, Jeff. When you look at education, we spend significantly more than the national average, about 50% more. We're spending plenty of money on education. We just need to start asking some hard questions of our schools and where that money's going. And that seems to be the other case that the Democrats are making. More money for public schools, just blindly give it to them with no accountability, no performance outcomes, nothing. And that's not the New Hampshire way. And, you know, it's not what we're going to do. And it's not what the voters want.
1: Right. And when you hear it and you were at the forum, did you get into much of a conversation about the measure that is going to be on the ballots regarding property tax? I'm hearing from people. And I actually had a candidate misrepresent what it was. And I looked at him. I said, do you really believe that's what it is?
0: It did come up. And it was one of the first questions. It was kind of interesting. So the audience could ask questions, and they came through the town moderator. And the question was, do you support ballot item 2, right? And my response was, yeah, of course. I got booed for that. Mm. So that gives you an idea what the crowd was like. Because in polling, undeclareds and Republicans really support this.
1: Mm-hmm.
0: You know, they want to tax or want to put a cap on property tax. So I got booed for this answer. And I looked at him and I said, well, Democrats sued twice to try to get this off the ballot. What is it that makes you folks think that it's a bad idea to let people vote on their taxes? And of course, there's no response to that.
1: No, none.
0: But this is what democracy is about. And we've got an opportunity here for people's voices to be heard on an issue that's really important to them. And here's the irony, Jeff, and I call it hypocrisy. The Democrats are running around saying they're going to lower your property taxes, but by the way, we don't want you to vote on lowering your property taxes. Trust us, we'll do it for you. I'm sorry, I'm not buying that product.
1: It's kind of like that movie The Exorcist when her head turns around and then she stops and she throws up. And I look at candidates, they're like, you ask them a logical question, they spin around, and then they just throw up and they say, there it is, there's my answer. And it is kind of difficult, which is why I don't run for politics. So, you know, I just think at some point, you know, I tell people all the time what I want to do, Senator, is get one of those really big water guns. A squirt gun, mm-hmm. All right? So I hate using the word gun because then everyone thinks I'm promoting violence. And whenever a candidate or someone serving just says something completely

0: non-common sense. The very foundation of New Hampshire politics is common sense. I just want to take the squirt gun and squirt him and go, try again.
1: Just, there'd be an awful lot of wet people at these forums.
0: Hey, oh yeah, there would be. Hey, before I let you go, before we go on to the next segment, before we take our break, I do want to ask you. You know, we've got that court decision came down. It said basically, you know, depending on what news story you read, and I tell people to make sure you're reading all the news stories. Keene Sentinel is reporting it much different than the Union Leader. That the judge basically said, look, that a student ID may be one of the options available to those people who are looking at citizenship. When they look at that, although we didn't get much definition, we're going to have the Secretary of State on to kind of help us understand what might happen on November 3rd. But I get so sick and tired of these federal judges coming in and basically saying, look, you and I both know this. You are on a college campus. That ID can't be used for anything but apparently getting food and voting. But it can't be used to getting a mortgage. It can't be used to buy beer. Can't be used to get it to drive a car. Nowhere. And yeah. I get frustrated at these judges.
1: Well, the thing with the student ID, Jeff, is that it doesn't have the student's address. It doesn't have their age. It doesn't have an expiration. I mean, you could have a student ID that's 5 years old, live in Massachusetts, and drive up here and cast a ballot.
0: Yeah.
1: If you can use your student ID. Well, that's ridiculous. And we've talked about this before. It's been a number of months. But you need a valid form of ID, government-issued ID, a driver's license, passport, etc., to get a student ID. So these people already have those IDs.
0: Yes.
1: Just bring the damn things to vote. I'm sorry. I'm sorry to curse on your show, but man, you know, it's just such an easy thing. So I don't understand where the judge is coming from. You know, I think basically you've got some judges and some folks who think that anyone should be able to vote anywhere at any time. And that is not the way we do things, and we need accountability. And you can have international students, Jeff, who are not American citizens, who have that same student ID as someone from Manchester, New Hampshire.
0: Yeah.
1: And if we're allowing that, then we're just opening the door to all sorts of potential fraud.
0: Well, it is quite alarming to me as well. You know, I always tell the story that, you know, I grew up in Portsmouth. I voted in Portsmouth. And when I was in the military, I was actually sitting on a plane potentially going into a critical mission. And my whole team is there. We're fully decked out in battle gear. And I had my mail and I filled out my absentee ballot and handed it to the guy. And guess what? When I came back and was settled in, I found out that my vote actually was counted. And I think that the complexity that, you know, that some people think exists, it doesn't exist. It is relatively simple if you just put the fortitude, because I want this kind of discipline, because if I had that kind of discipline, it knows that I have a voter who's also looking into the issues and looking into candidates, hopefully. Let's take a real quick break. We're going to come back and continue our conversation with New Hampshire State Senator Dan Innes. We'll have him give his website before we take a break. What is your website, sir?
1: It's Innes for NH, INNISFORNH.
0: There we go. Take a break. We'll come right back on WFEA's The Morning Update.
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4: Welcome back to your morning. Hey, Mark Vargas is going to be joining us next, Editor-in-Chief, Illinois Review. Of course, we're going to talk about the DSA. If Democratic Socialists actually get elected, what would be the cost of the agenda? You'll be surprised by the price tag. You'll be surprised how much each household would be on the book, on the tab for on that as well. New Hampshire State Senator Dan Innes joins us right now. You know, you and I, we have the flexibility to kind of wander through some conversations. And I do want to kind of pull in your thought. We're watching this case pull out of Cornell. You look at this. Look, you're a legislator. You have to look at any provisions that you put in place for the judiciary to follow. We create laws, and they defend them. You're also your father. You've sent kids off to college as well. You work on a college campus. I look at this case, and here's my biggest concern. There's a lot of blame to go around, sure. But the problem I'm concerned about is that, once again, I remember the Duke case really quite clearly, and I remember the University of Virginia and the indignation that happened there with the misreporting and the millions of dollars these publications lose. But we learn nothing from these cases, do we?
5: It seems not. I think you're right. There is a rush to judgment in this case. And when you had Letitia James and Governor Hochul up there, I mean, they had already convicted these guys. It was pretty interesting listening to their speech. And when they were talking, I looked over at someone in the room with me and I said, they've already made him guilty.
4: Yeah.
5: And that was my first reaction. And nobody knows the full facts. And I think it's going to be real hard to prove, that these folks are guilty of a heinous crime. And, you know, I don't want to blame the victim at all, but don't put yourself in these situations. You know, I mean, that's one of the most important things to do. Don't let yourself be in a spot where something like this could happen. And if you are there, have a friend, you know, and make sure. Those are things that we teach our kids at college. You know, be sure you take care of yourself. That's important. So I don't want to blame her. You know, what may or may not have happened, I don't even know for sure. But hopefully we'll find out what the real truth is. But yeah, the trouble with these things, Jeff, is these guys, their names are now ruined forever, even if they're found not guilty. And I see that happening in companies and institutions. Someone screams sexual harassment and you've tarnished this person forever, even if they did nothing wrong. And that's a big concern I have as well. Because, you know, people say, well, if they were accused, there's something that happened, right? Well, that may not be true. It's just an ugly situation. I wish it hadn't happened.
4: Yeah.
5: I do hope we find the truth, whatever that may be.
4: Right.
5: And it may be that the young lady is absolutely right, and these guys should go to jail. But it may be that she's not. And, you know, when you're on drugs and alcohol, as she was, your memory probably isn't all that clear. And my guess is it's the same for them. And that just complicates the situation.
4: Yeah, it complicates the situation greatly. And I think I like how you said that, too, that, you know, we should let if the system was really working, I think that now the system is tainted again. And I think that's...
5: It is tainted, and that's the trouble.
4: Yeah.
5: You know, when you have these two coming out, they're basically pushing people in a particular direction, and that's not their job. You know, it's their job to look into it and try to find the truth, but it's not their job to come out and do it the way they did it.
4: Right.
5: Honestly, Jeff, I kind of wondered, is this an election year kind of stunt at the same time? I don't know. I'd like to think not.
4: Yeah, I think that there are political motives behind this. And I think that, once again, you know, we've already seen where Wells Fargo has fired one of them who was listed. And the fact that the name was released, and I don't know all the details. And, of course, I want the details to come out.
5: And the guy was fired before being found guilty.
4: Yeah.
5: Right?
4: And
5: that's exactly my point.
4: Yeah, it is. Hey, before we let you go, any final thoughts from you? What else are you thinking about, especially 29 days out?
5: We're in the-

0: home stretch toward the election, and I'll tell you what, we're all getting a little tired, but it's great fun. And when candidates come to your door, chat with them a little bit, because we want to hear what the issues are for you. And, you know, even if you don't vote for us, if I hear from you what that your issues are and I am successful on November 3rd, I'll keep that in mind when I get back into office. So engage with us. Help us to help you, because that's really what this great state is about. And we're all running for the right reasons, even though we may disagree on major issues. And remember that, too. This is hard work for all of us, but we do it because we love our state and we love the people of this state. So engage. Tell us what you think.
1: Yeah, absolutely. I think it was a while ago when you first came on the show, you explained how you look at representing your constituents, and you use this term representative government, in which you have to listen to your constituents, and sometimes you explain to them why you might have difficulty with a policy, but if 99% of them say, look, no, we want this anyway, that's your job. Your job is to go to Congress, and my constituents have said this guy, and I've seen you before stand in the well and actually say, guys, look, this is what my constituents are saying. And I think that's an important thing we miss sometimes.
0: It is really important. And sometimes, you know, you'll take a vote that maybe isn't exactly the vote you want to take, but you're doing it for your communities because you've heard from folks and that's what you need to do. Because you're right. Our job is to represent the people in our district, and our districts are very different. If you've got Dave Rochford's Senate district, it covers most of the North Country.
1: Yeah.
0: That's a big district with a set of problems that are completely different from Kevin Avard's district down in Nashua. So, you know, that's one of the reasons we have this type of government. So we have the voices that come from the very diverse communities that we have across the state, and we make the best decisions we can for everybody. And I think that's what we all try to do every day.
1: Outstanding. Senator, thanks for joining us this morning. Enjoy the rest of the campaigning this week, and we'll chat with you again.
0: Hey, it's a beautiful day. It'll be fun out there.
1: Outstanding. Once again, New Hampshire State Senator Dan Innes, we post that information up online. Hey, get ready for a tradition like no other. Trans-Siberian Orchestra returns to the Southern New Hampshire University Arena on Friday, of course, November 27th, with the 30th anniversary winter tour featuring the Ghost of Christmas Eve and an unforgettable show packed with incredible music, lasers, and special effects. Visit 1370WFEA.com to enter now to win tickets. Now, we're not going to take a break right yet. We're going to come up with Mark Vargas. He's going to be joining us, Editor-in-Chief, Illinois Review, of course. So we're going to be talking about, late last week, a report was released by the White House basically putting receipts on if the policies of the Democratic Socialists of America. And once again, I understand that not all Democrats are part of this party, but their policies, they cross-pollinate really pretty well, especially when we look at issues related to ICE, when we look at issues related to the budget, when we look at issues related to Medicare. All those issues are pretty much the same between the Democratic Party and the DSA. There's a natural alliance that is there. But what would those receipts look like? So Mark is going to help us understand that a little bit more, too, as we get ready to go into this election in that bigger sense as well. And I think that's an important detail. And then don't forget, we've got your six coming up at the top of the hour, the only weekly veteran show hosted by a veteran that focuses on veteran active duty and, of course, those people who are family members to active duty and veterans as well, that is on in New Hampshire. And we'll talk about some great things going on. We're going to be talking to a business owner here in New Hampshire who also happens to be a veteran. Talk a little bit about, you know, what it's like to be a business owner, but also some of the outreach that they do to help veterans as well. We'll do that next right here on WFEA's The Morning Update.
2: Good morning, I'm Tom Novak. Here's what's happening. A committee has completed its report on how to prevent future domestic violence deaths in the Granite State. A Pittsfield pair is being held in connection with a robbery in Hollis in which a dog was shot and killed. And Bedford police say a construction worker is dead after being injured by a steamroller. WFEA News Time, 8:30, taking a look at sports. Bruins fell to the Senators last night in a final of 4-1. Boston is back on the ice Thursday when they host Utah. Look for the puck to drop at 7. Clear and 45 in the Milliard in Manchester at WFEA. More on these stories coming up at the top of the hour right here on 99.9 and AM 1370. I'm Tom Novak for WFEA News.
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0: 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About 30% of vehicles have bumper stickers. Only 1% are actually funny. Most drivers choose Rain-X wiper blades, the number one wiper blades in America. 0% of drivers listen to this station for the ads. So we'll just tell you one more time that Rain-X is the number one brand of wiper blades, and we'll be done. We're done.
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2: Definitely been a tough commute this morning. We're still seeing that heavy traffic in South Merrimack on Route 101A by Continental Boulevard. Traffic is down to one lane, and you're slowing down on Route 111 in Windham and on the Everett by the tolls heading into Nashua. Some lingering delays from an earlier accident on 101 East in Auburn coming out of Manchester by Exit 1, and a lot of slowdowns at the state line on Route 3 from Tingsboro into Billrick.

0: Nebraska, there's been a crash just past the low connector. It's about a 95-minute commute into Boston, some slow traffic on 95 north and southbound in Reading, and it's still looking like a tough ride on 495 north. There's been a crash by exit 92 in Tewksbury. Traffic is down to three lanes. Here's your forecast. Sunny and breezy today, high 61. Clear and cold tonight, overnight temperatures in the low 30s, and sunny skies tomorrow, high 61. I'm Emily Spencer on AM 1370 and 99.9 WFEA.
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2: Welcome back to your morning. Jeff Chittister with you as well. Hey, what's the price tag going to be? Well, Mark Vargas is going to help us understand a little bit about that. Of course, you know Mark, columnist. You hear him over at Newsmax, editor-in-chief, Illinois Review, of course, Iraqi Task Force, Office of the Secretary of War. He did that for a while. Maybe we'll ask him a little bit about the Middle East as well. Also, his most recent article, really good one about injustice. I'll make sure I post that up online as well. Calling from his bunker, Mark Vargas, how are you this morning?
3: Good morning from my bunker here in downtown Chicago. It's great to be with you.
2: A little bit of Midwestern common sense for us on this morning as well. Thanks for joining us. You know, the White House, and I know a lot of other entities, and I know as a reporter you look at these stories and how they come out. And you know, as much as certainly many people in the Democratic Party wishes some of these Democratic Socialists weren't winning in the Democratic Party, they are. And as much as they try to distance them, I ask them all the time, well, what is the distance? Do you believe in abolishing ICE? Yes, I do. Well, they do too. Do you believe in Medicare for All? Yes, I do. And I go down the line, I go, well, what is it? Just the name you disagree with? Because almost all the policy you agree with. It is an interesting time as somebody who's been in campaigns as well.
3: It is very interesting. And what's frightening is there are over 40 socialists on the ballot in November. And more importantly, there's 100, to your point, 100 members of Congress on the Democrat side today who refuse to distance themselves from socialist policies. And this White House report that came out really is frightening. I mean, for your listeners, it's just two numbers that are just shocking to me. And one is the total cost, $49 trillion, which is going to put a burden on average hardworking American households of $355,000. I mean, it is absolutely shocking. And the point to this is, what person wants to flee to a socialist country? You never see anyone packing up their bags. You don't hear Rosie O'Donnell talking about, I'm moving to North Korea, right? I'm moving to Venezuela or to Cuba because socialism fails. But it really is frightening times when you look at these numbers, they're staggering. And then you think about how many candidates on the Democrat side actually believe this stuff.
2: You know, Mark, you bring up a really good point. In my time at the University of Chicago, and having access to some of the great economist teachers in the world, socialism was handled as a system to discuss and to educate people on. But I can honestly tell you, to a letter, when we talked about it, it became abundantly clear to all of us, and our professor was very glad about this, is that it's not a system that can sustain itself. It's one that has to be introduced by the vote, but never taken away by the vote. And you're right. I don't remember the last time I've seen anyone from South Korea hop in a bathtub and paddle up to North Korea. It never happens. But to your point, we're $40 trillion in debt now. We're all trying to resolve this issue across the board. They want to add $49 trillion to that. All we're going to do, Mark, and you and I both know this is going to work, I'll get the calculator now, we're just going to go after the billionaires and have them pay for it.
3: And it's a killer. I'll use two cities as the most recent examples. Chicago, where I'm hiding in my bunker, they tried this idea of 7 government-run grocery stores. They invested $13 million of Chicago hard-earned taxpayer money. And what happened within a short period of time? They all failed simultaneously. Mm-hmm. All 7 of those government-run grocery stores had to shut down because they weren't making any profit. And half of the produce, half of the products were stolen. People were going in there and shoplifting. So that's example number one. It totally failed. Seattle's minimum wage right now, the socialist mayor is nearly $22 an hour. It's put an undue burden on businesses, on job creators, on billionaires like Howard Schultz from Starbucks and Jeff Bezos of Amazon. And what it's done is it's driven out people and businesses.

businesses and tax dollars. In the last 2 years, because of these socialist policies, the city of Seattle has lost over 30,000 people, jobs. You now have vacant

0: you know, in the 70s and early 80s, because he said, I wanted to help lift up the average American worker, the blue-collar worker like his father who worked at a steel plant. That's right. Why he became a Democrat. They have gone so far from where they originally intended was to reach out a hand and help the working, average, hardworking American. Now, these socialist policies are killing them, killing their checkbooks, killing their income, and putting a burden, as this report shows, additional $355,000 burden on that hardworking American worker or that single mom who's trying to raise her family and at a waitress at a restaurant.
1: Right, and once again, that over $300,000 on each household is for U.S. citizens, too. And I think I have to remind people of that, too, because there's a whole bunch of people who aren't going to be included in that receipt when it's handed to them at the door. Mark Vargas, of course, joins us. You can find out more by going to his X account, at Mark A. Vargas. We'll post that up online as well. The interesting thing, too, Mark, is you've looked at policies across the board. I loved how you talked about the stores. They had to close. Not only were they not serving them, that people would walk in and they reeked because the meat was spoiling and the vegetables. It was a terrible, if you want to call it an experiment. But the other thing that here's where we are, Mark. We're 29 days away, 4 weeks away from the general election. There is a battle across the board about the issue of affordability. We're all out there talking about that. Mark Penn was on Fox last week, and one of the things he said that I thought was very poignant is that more Republicans need to be out there and say, look, you've got to remember that under Biden, this, and this, including 8%, upwards of 20% inflation happened under his administration. Do you think that the candidates are doing enough to get that economic message out and try to push back a little bit about where basically the Democrats are?
0: I mean, I think we need a little bit of work there, and that's why it's so important that President Trump is acting like he's on the ballot, and he's out and he's campaigning, and he's getting people riled up in key states like Ohio and Oklahoma, and he'll be hitting the campaign trail more. But no, we need to keep hammering the point that it was a lot worse under Joe Biden. I mean, think about how they were gaslighting the Americans during the Biden administration when gas was $6, $7, right? And they were talking about how strong the economy is, and that was all a lie. The burden that communities have had to pay because of the wide-open borders, I mean, $3 billion in taxpayer money in Chicago alone has been spent to make sure that these illegal aliens, many of them, most of them, violent and dangerous and criminal, have free health care. Mm-hmm. They're taking up hospital beds in hospitals, but $3 billion. So it's important that we go out there and talk about the affordability. There is no affordability crisis. Everybody will tell you that there's more money in their bank accounts under Donald Trump's policies than under the last 4 years. I can tell you that my father's a truck driver. I'm the son of a truck driver. Very blue-collar family. My parents will tell you right off the bat, we have more money in our account. We have more money to our name under President Donald Trump's policies than we did under 4 years of Joe Biden. So Americans sometimes forget about that because they've grown so comfortable with what the economy that President Trump has created, but we need to keep hammering those points. In the meantime, Democrats have a identity crisis. I mean, that's what we really should be talking about. Are they socialists? Are they not? Are they for illegal immigration or are they not? Are they for ending the police or are they not? Are they for opening up and ending all prisons and jails or are they not? Are they for men playing in women's sports? Those sorts of things, which is why I believe the Democrats really do have an identity crisis, and we keep hammering those. And most importantly, as we look at affordability, we're talking about this. What's the Democrats' message? Put us in power so that we can investigate and impeach Donald Trump. That's it. They're already calling for investigations into Donald Trump Jr. They're already calling for an impeachment of President Donald Trump. That's what you put them in power. That's what they want to do. Oh, yeah. Investigate instead of legislate.
1: I think a lot of people were worried about that, Mark, because, you know, we had Pete Buttigieg in state, and he had a chance to meet with the media, and one of the things he said while he was talking to us, one of the things he said was that when he was asked about do we anticipate impeachment or how we see that goes, he goes, he'll let it work out. He didn't say yes or no, but of course, we'll let it work out. We know what that means. The thing that I find it most interesting, you're a journalist, you're in there, writing over there at the Illinois Review. This report came out at the end of the week. I went back and I looked at major releases by the Biden administration and how the media covered that. And whether you agree with the release or not, or whether you want to criticize it or not, they did report on it. And what I found interesting, because there is a massive price tag, a receipt for Americans to understand what these policies will actually be. Whenever I see the media not reporting on these, Mark, I start scratching my head and say, why do they not want to?

0: do the story. Even if they do a story to try to discredit it, they're not doing any stories on this report.
1: No, because they're looking at, and you're absolutely right, I did a news search on this on Google, and there's very little out there. And that just shows you why Americans distrust the mainstream media, because they're looking at ratings and clicks. Unfortunately, you know, the mainstream media operate based on clicks. It's not about the quality of the story, right, but rather it's about how many clicks their stories can generate. And so they're looking at generating a lot of clicks when Democrats are in, if Democrats are in power and they're investigating the Trump family and they're impeaching President Trump, that will generate clicks. And so this type of stuff, they want those socialists to be in office causing havoc. I mean, think about the illegal aliens. This number, the other thing is, because I'm here in Chicago and it's wide open to violent and dangerous criminal illegal aliens, the price tag on wide open borders is almost $530 billion. And that the cost to an average American, it's $167,000 per illegal alien. But they guesstimate $527 billion to keep and to welcome dangerous criminal illegal aliens into our country under these socialist policies. The question is, where are they going to get the money to pay for this? And that's, socialism works when you're campaigning, but when you talk about who's going to pay for it, that's why you see a mass exodus. A mass exodus in places like Chicago where these policies have been implemented, a mass exodus in Seattle where these policies have been implemented. And moving forward, I mean, these blue cities are going to be completely empty.
0: Right. And a good point. Hey, before we let Mark go, of course, Mark Vargas, editor-in-chief over at Illinois Review, we post this information up online. I got to ask you, you've spent time in the conflict area under one of your other positions. When you think about what's going on in the Middle East right now, I'm quite concerned as we get closer to the midterms that Iran is quite possibly their version of the Battle of the Bulge, the last ditch, whatever we got left, shoot it all on 1 or 2 days to cost massive havoc and to recapture the news cycle right before the election happens. Am I wrong on that, or is that something you guys have looked at or are a little bit worried about as somebody who understands that theater well?
1: Well, President Trump has perfected the art of unpredictability, and he proved that when we hit Iran and we decimated key targets. Their Navy. And so President Trump has talked about, and if you see him, he'll sort of slip it in a little bit about maybe we just bomb them to smithereens again, right? And we've got Karg Island. We could take that over a small, agile special forces team, or he can just bomb Karg Island to smithereens. We've got tremendous leverage. And so I think at some point, President Trump may just rain down on them again. Or we may just take over Karg Island. We've got a couple of options, but I'm encouraged because this great visit from Xi Jinping just a few weeks ago, and I think one of the most important pieces coming out of that state visit a couple of weeks ago was that Xi Jinping reiterated Iran cannot have a nuclear weapon, and the Strait of Hormuz must be completely and totally wide open and no toll. That's important because China was buying $40 billion a year of oil from Iran. And so I think we've got enough support from key partners, key allies, including China and those in the Gulf states, where we can apply tremendous pressure. Militarily, a total success, but it's going to be up to the rest of that region for regime change. That's not our job, and to stand up the right government.
0: Good stuff. All right, Mark Vargas, once again, editor-in-chief over Illinois Review. Hey, thanks for joining us this morning, Mark. It's always a pleasure. Don't forget, check him out at X at Mark A. Vargas. Mark, thanks again, and have a great rest of the day.
1: God bless you. Thank you.
0: God bless you as well. What we'll do is take a quick break. We'll come right back here before we close out the hour right here on WFEA's The Morning Update.
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4: 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A lot for you as well. We've got your six coming up next. Have some great conversations planned as well. I do find it interesting, once again, you know, look, I pick on the media all the time. And I welcome them. We put our archives up there. If they want to go ahead and do a segment, let's listen to what Jeff says and critique it. Go right ahead. I don't care. I know pretty much we're right in there where we should be because I'm reading from their sources. The interesting thing about, you know, I'm surprised that, you know, even if they want to mock it, MS Now, just do the report. They said it's going to cost $49 trillion and it's going to cost each household over $300,000. Let's remember, the Democrats don't believe in this platform. Yeah, they do. Just like, you know, once again, when we look at, you know, the Heritage 2025 plan, did people not attach that to every Republican? Did they not do that? Didn't they do that? They did. Now, we can honestly say, you know, not every Republican believed that, but once again, these types of plans get put around your neck as either a medal or an albatross, depending on how people look at these policies. But so when I have a politician tell me, or when someone emails me, like someone did over the weekend, says, well, you know, I haven't heard any Democrats talk about these policies. I have. And I have heard Republicans talk about Heritage's 2025. And once again, whether politicians think that they should have to answer these questions, Democrats have to answer for DSA, and Republicans had to answer for Heritage 2025. Period. That's the way the game's played, baby. I don't make up these rules. Jeff doesn't arbitrarily wake up in the morning. I have three tokens a year where I change my mind on things, and I tell you when I use that. I use my one token this morning. I think that's the interesting thing. But if we look at these policies, once again, what is not being reported, so last night, DHS reported that when they looked at their enforcement over the last quarter, the towns in which they did the most enforcement, in which they actually started to look at all of the people who were here illegal, and as they started to arrest them, and so the major areas, of course, in San Antonio, Austin and Dallas, and Houston, in Texas, they did major, and we saw that, and there wasn't any violence there. Interesting enough is that when we look at each one of these areas, they did Miami as well, heavy concentration this year. Phoenix, we know about Atlanta. We saw some of those arrests as well. Nashville, New Orleans, and of course, we haven't got the numbers from Memphis. But something interesting came out as they were looking at the data, as we look at the economic numbers. In all those areas in which they have done major enforcement of illegal aliens in there, look at this, huh? San Antonio rents are down 4.8% this half year. In Austin, 4.3%. Rents are down. Dallas, Houston, 3%. Miami, 2.6%. Phoenix, 4.2%. Atlanta, 3.2%. Down. Rentals are down in those areas. The very same areas that also had a heavy concentration of immigration enforcement. Now, someone's going to have to do more of the math to look at, is there a correlation? But you tell me another major

city, right here, let's say New Hampshire, are rents going down? But yet in these areas that have had the heaviest concentration of immigration enforcement have been pushed back by both the state and the federal government on sanctuary policies. Look at what happens. And how much do you want to bet a politician in that area will take credit for that, but assign it to a different value? And so policies have repercussions. Bad policies have bad repercussions. Good policies have good repercussions. Crime rate is down across the board, lowest since the early 50s, especially violent crime rate, in cities that have been plagued by violent crime across the board. It's not President Trump alone. It is a mindset across the board from the federal all the way down to the local municipalities that understand that people just want to go out and walk safely in their neighborhoods. They don't want to be stepping over people who have died because of fentanyl overdoses. They don't want to walk down tent cities that has become the downtown of Seattle. They don't want to do that. It's just a simple thing. When people spend upwards of 18 to 29% of their income in taxes, haven't they earned that? Didn't they earn that little special piece of walking downtown with their dog without being harassed or without stepping over a dead body or without having to look at an app that tells them where human feces is and rents going down? It is an amazing philosophy that I don't understand why more people don't connect things to that. The greater understanding of what we expect just in every single day life. It's probably why New Hampshire has such a high pedigree of, quote, undeclareds and independents. And each one of those undeclareds and independents do lean a certain way, whether it's more Democrat-leaning or Republican-leaning. We know that. We've identified them as well. But we seem to chastise just the simple American middle-class taxpayer just wanting these simple things. They're the people who wake up every single morning in this country. They're the people who wake up every single morning and do their jobs. They're the ones who actually send the government money, believing that they're going to use it responsibly. Have they not earned the right for that? I think that's interesting. We've got your sixes coming up next. I'd like to remind you, tomorrow's another busy day as well. Drew Klein will join us at 7 o'clock. Don't forget, this is New Hampshire's home of Dana Loesch. She is on at noon today. So right after Armstrong and Getty, you'll get up to date. And don't forget, right before me, just in case some of you have set your radio dial to come on at 6 o'clock, so that's when we're on. Don't forget, from 5 until 6 every Monday through Friday, Dan Bongino AM Report is on. Catch up on some of the things that he's thinking about. We do play some of his audio every once in a while, so kind of wake up a little bit early. Go ahead and lay in bed if you want to go ahead and listen to that right before you have to get up for real, and because you are a big boy and a big girl, and you go to work so you can pay for this wonderful government. Listen a little bit early. We'll go ahead and take a break. We'll be right back on We've Got Your Six right here on WFPA.

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1: From ABC News, I'm Sherry Preston. President Trump in Nebraska with exactly 1 month to go before the midterms. Last night, before a crowd defending the war in Iran while signing an executive order aimed at bringing down the cost of diesel. Here's ABC senior political correspondent Rachel Scott.
2: The president's executive order will temporarily allow the use of so-called red dye diesel, a tax-free fuel typically reserved for heavy machinery like farm equipment and construction. But some analysts warn the effects will be limited and will not have much impact on prices due to a lack of global supply.
1: The president also suggesting it would be okay if Iran took out either Los Angeles or San Diego, and he promised the war would be over soon. Mounting speculation and fear after a worker at a Russian research lab died from a suspected case of pneumonic plague.
3: Local Russian media identifying 28-year-old Daria Shapilova as the researcher at the Anti-Plague Institute in southern Siberia who died last Friday. Russian officials citing pneumonia of unknown cause, denying reports of an accident at the lab, claiming the situation is stable and there are no other infections.
1: ABC's Elizabeth Schulze. British police have arrested a 22-year-old man in London on suspicion of a terror offense related to that security incident at a U.S.-run military base in western England. It's the seventh arrest in connection with the suspected plot. More protests at Cornell against how an alleged gang rape on campus happened 2 years ago.
4: Thousands of students marched on the campus of Cornell University.
5: No justice, no peace.
4: Demanding the school revoke the degrees of the men accused in the Jane Doe rape investigation and fire the administrators who handled the case. Hours earlier, someone smashed the glass doors of the administration building, spray painting the message, "At Cornell, rapists are protected. Protesters are expelled."
1: ABC's Hannah Bata. Tens of thousands demonstrating across France calling for more education spending. 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
8: A committee has completed its report on how to prevent future domestic violence deaths. A Pittsfield pair is being held in connection with a robbery in Hollis in which a dog was shot and killed. And Bedford police say a construction worker is dead after being injured by a steamroller. I'm Tom Novak. Here's what's happening. The state's Domestic Violence Fatality Review Committee has completed its first report on steps the state could take to prevent future deaths. In a 32-page report, the committee has suggested 11 ways, ranging from creating an enhanced level of offense for subsequent domestic violence convictions to expanding adverse childhood experience response teams to additional communities where appropriate. The committee will release new reports every 2 years. It was created last year following the murder of Marisol Fuentes by her estranged husband, Michael Gleason Jr., in July of 2025 in Berlin, after which Gleason took his own life. A man and woman from Pittsfield have been ordered held without bail pending a probable cause hearing after they were charged out of an armed robbery in Hollis over the summer in which a dog was shot and killed. According to police, 35-year-old Joshua Pino and 34-year-old Mariah Trotten have been charged for allegedly entering the home on Laurel Hill Road during the early morning hours of August 11th and robbing the victim at gunpoint and then shooting and killing the victim's dog. Out of Monday's hearing, the pair are due back in court for a probable cause hearing on October 14th. Authorities say a construction worker in Bedford died Monday after being injured by a steamroller. According to police, a little before 11 a.m., officers responded to a call on Maiden Lane and say the injured worker was then taken to a local hospital where he was later pronounced dead. Police have yet to release the name of the victim or the construction company involved. Following the incident, police say OSHA has begun its investigation. In sports, the Bruins lost to the Ottawa Senators last night 4-1. Bees are back on the ice Thursday when Utah comes to town. Look for the puck to drop at 7. I'm Tom Novak for WFEA News.
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8: For today, we'll see sunny skies with highs in the upper 50s. Tonight, clear skies, and we could even see some frost with lows dipping down into the mid-30s. For Wednesday, sunny with highs in the upper 60s. And for Thursday, mix of sun and clouds, maybe an afternoon shower with highs in the lower 70s. That's a look at your Granite State forecast on 99.9 and AM 1370 WFEA.
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11: Welcome back. Good morning and welcome to the We Got Your Six, brought to you by Eastern Propane and Oil and also Old Glory Guns and Ammo. Of course, Greg Miller is in the house with us today, so it'll be fun to talk about that as well. We'd like to remind you each week we highlight individuals and organizations such as Old Glory Guns and Ammo, who contribute and support the state and the nation's service and the men and women past and present, and also their families. I think that once again, when we talk about Red Friday, remember everyone deployed, it's important for us to remember as their loved ones are serving on our behalf around the world, including in conflict zones, it's important for us to help the Granite Staters who are still back here at home. That's a tough time for them. Go to your VFW, go to your American Legion, go to Veterans Count, go to organizations like that and say, what can I do to help the families as they're back here? Because the last thing that guy wants to do or that gal wants to do when they call back here is to get the list of everything that's going wrong. The windows aren't working. I don't have money for the heat. Let's relieve that tension so they can take care of each other and he can serve and she can serve on behalf of our nation and they can help support them as well. Greg, how are you doing this morning?
12: Great, Jeff. How are you?
11: Outstanding once again. So thanks for being a sponsor of the show. We always appreciate that as well. This is a great show. Wonderful guest. We're going to be talking to the person this morning right after you is going to be, of course, from Liberty House. We're going to be talking about a big event that they have upcoming and also some of the crisis points that they're dealing with, especially as we get closer to winter as well. I do want to remind people once again. So, one, tell us a little bit about Old Glory Guns and Ammo, the stores themselves. And then we're going to get into a little bit about some of the things that you guys do there. I think not just veterans, but everybody would be attracted to just as of why they would want to do business with you.
12: Yeah, absolutely. And actually, if you don't mind, if I can touch base on that, what you just talked about, because I think that's super important about supporting vets and their families when they're gone. A recent thing with my wife just happened. A song came on that was talking about deployment and gone, and it's been, 16 years since I deployed, and it still brought her to tears. So that's very important that you mentioned that, and
11: yeah.
12: I definitely appreciate that.
11: Cause, thank you.
12: We usually forget the people that are home that are serving as well. So, yeah, support is still huge, so. Thank you for that.
11: I did. You know, I always tell the one story. I had a veteran. He was on his third deployment. He went to Afghanistan and Iraq twice. He was on his third deployment. He had gotten married before he went to that third deployment, and he had his wife. They bought a new home, and the windows were crap. They were just terrible windows. And she would talk to him, you know, okay, look, I don't know what to do about the windows. You know, your paycheck's a little bit slow because, you know, he was in the National Guard. So the regular job he had was making some of the difference up, but they weren't paying the full pay. It's because I just don't know what to do. I don't know. We don't want to put any more on the credit card and everything like that. And he had mentioned it to his sergeant major. Sergeant major says, where are you from? New Hampshire. Oh, they have a group called Veterans Count. And he called Veterans Count and said, hey, is there any way you can help this person? Yeah, absolutely. And I work with Veterans Count as a volunteer. They went over to her house and said, hi, we're from Veterans Count. What seems to be the problem? She showed them the windows and everything like that. And they said, yeah, okay, we'll call the contractor. You can meet with him and the bill come to us. And so the windows were about $10,000. Wow. And so that next call that they had was just a blessing. Like she didn't give him the honey-do list, which right. He doesn't want to hear. Yeah. And at the end of the call, she goes, well, dear, how are the windows doing? Have we solved the problem? And she explained the whole story. He was unaware that this had happened.
12: Wow.
11: So yeah. I think that's one of the things that we think about, and you yourself has been someone who's deployed. We forget about the families back at home. I was a dependent kid. My mom dragged us all over the place. My dad served in Vietnam twice, and we had to move off the base. We had to move into different communities, and you feel alone sometimes. So it's nice when the community helps out. So talk a little bit about Old Glory. I mean, you know, once again, you have two stores now.
12: Yes.
11: Tell us about the two stores.
12: Yeah, absolutely. So flagship stores in Greenville, New Hampshire. And then we just we just hit our year anniversary for the store in Hudson. So Pete's Gun and Tackle, we purchased them back in September of last year. So we just hit our year mark over there.
11: And the interesting thing about that, you know, I know veterans are probably a high percentage of your clientele. It's not unusual for veterans to stay connected. I didn't walk away from not only service, but also certainly firearms are an important part of life. They've always been important for two reasons. One, home defense, and also I don't hunt anymore, but they were there in that regard. And just as a military person, I know you know this as well, instinctively, when we go in the military, we learn basically not to run away from the crisis. And I'm when I was telling my wife, she goes, you know, she had been raised in a family of firearms. She goes, you know, I always wanted to ask people, why do you have the firearms you have? Why did you? And I said, well, let me tell you why I chose these firearms or why they were gifted to me and stuff like that. But I said, I'm always afraid that that instinct that was taught to me in the military would come back. I said, I'm not afraid of it. I'm afraid I wouldn't be ready for it. And I think that's one of the things we forget, that, you know, when we look at firearms and we look at other protections and we look at things we do around our house to make sure it's safe and how we protect our families, it becomes part of our DNA. And so when you have your veteran clients come in, you know, some of them might be actually for the first time buying a firearm because they've always been issued a firearm. Exactly. So what kind of questions do you usually get from veterans too? Because I do find, you know, once again, there is a skill there, but also they have to learn a little bit more about how they might apply it in the civilian world.
12: Yeah, no, absolutely. And we say everyone that comes in, you know, has a problem that they're looking to solve, whether it's hunting, whether it's home defense, whether it's recreational, just going to the range with their buddies and shooting. So it's funny, I find, and I say myself, really good with the M4 and really, I was also in law enforcement, so really good with my first duty weapon, but I really never hunted, especially I was stationed overseas, so really wasn't hunting.
11: You can't do much over there.
12: So I am not familiar with the hunting calibers and the hunting rifles. So I do see a lot with veterans that come in, they have that tactical mindset, but they might not have, you know, if I'm not trying to clear a house, I'm defending my house, what's
11: correct,
12: the best way to do that? Or hunting in general, yeah.
11: And it brings in the family equation into that as well, because as I said, my wife grew up in a house with firearms, so that was kind of a luxury for me as a husband, because I didn't have to worry about too much in that regard, and there wasn't a fear factor there either. So that's one of the other things. When you talk about that, and the veteran comes in, or maybe the veteran, you know, once again, is coming in with their significant other, what do you see in that dynamic? Because I do find that interesting too, because right now, over 40% of the active firearms owners are female. That's a massive percent.
12: Yeah, we've definitely seen an uptick in the female shooter, which is amazing. It's funny, opposites attract sometimes, and sometimes we get some wives that come in have never fired a firearm before, and they're marrying this a veteran that is gung-ho with firearms. So sometimes that dynamic is fun to watch, and they get into it, and then historically they come back and buy more than their veteran husband does. So they fall in love with it, and they enjoy the sport.
11: They see the sport, right? Because I have some of my wife's friends who have never been around firearms before. When I take them to the range, I usually be my little Ruger 22, because it's the funnest gun to shoot. They shoot it, and you see it right in the one. You start to see the fear dissipate just a little bit, but there's still the safety fear that's there. But also, they get the concept of what they're trying to achieve that they didn't have before. We're gonna get ready to take a break here in a minute. But you know, you did say something interesting. It's funny how female firearms owners are actually becoming the more active of purchasers as too. It's never just one firearm they want. They start looking at the different ways they might want to use firearms. How do you help them understand that? Because they buy that first one, and then what questions do you usually get on the second or third firearm they're looking at?
12: A lot of times it's what their friends, or they saw someone else shooting at the range, and that gets them kind of hooked. So, you know, really getting out to the range and seeing different options and putting different firearms in your hand, that's usually what we get. Like, oh, hey, my friend has this, or my husband's friend has this. We tried it. I love it. I need one. That's usually what we get.
11: Yeah, it is funny, because, like I said, I start with the 22 of my friends, but eventually I'll ask them if they want to try the 45. which is, you know, because you have to kind of build up, because I'll go to a 9mm next, then I'll go to the 45, and then they get a really deep understanding, because I have a compact 45 that I carry as my concealed, and then they say, oh, that's going to stop somebody, isn't it? I go, yes, it is. But I said, even the 22 will, if you know how to use it right as well. Hey, once again, we're talking to Greg, of course, Old Glory Guns and Ammo as well. Give your website for them so that they can also find out a little bit more about you before they visit the store.
12: Yeah, absolutely. It's just www.oldgloryguns.com. .com, all spelled out.
11: And when we come back, we're going to talk a little bit about, you know, first responder being in the military and then making that transition. I have a lot of veterans who listen to this show who are intrigued when we have small businesses on, because they're intrigued by that. They're actually thinking about, you know, they want to start a business. They're not sure what that business is. What are some of the things out there? So we're going to ask Greg for a little bit of advice. We're also going to be talking about some of the things that they do at their store that is starting to be a dying breed. And I think that, once again, when we look at how we've been really good these last 3 or 4 years to help us understand that the tech industry, to help us understand manufacturing, to help us understand really the labor market out there, there's a lot of vocations out there that are still need people to help out. And yet people don't seem to be gravitating towards those vocations. And I think that some of them, and certainly Greg can talk a little bit about this, some of them are really very attractive for veterans if they take a look at them. And so let's go and take a break. We'll come right back right here on We've Got Your Six.

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2: 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It's the Oh Biscuits breakfast this Sunday at Dave & Buster's at the Mall of New Hampshire in Manchester. It's gonna be a ripper.
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4: You've been dating a corporate lobbyist who actually was lobbying on behalf of Amazon at a time when you then went on to cast votes on Amazon's behalf on bills they lobbied you on.
5: Yes, it is, Congressman. It absolutely is.
6: That is not true.
5: Congressman, it absolutely is.
6: That is not true.
3: It was true. Pappas dated an Amazon lobbyist and voted on 7 different bills that Amazon lobbied on. 7 bills. Then Pappas lied about it.
6: That is not true.
3: It's all true. Chris Pappas even wound up marrying the lobbyist. What else is Chris Pappas hiding? Lying. Corrupt. Chris Pappas won't look out for you in the U.S. Senate. 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SLF PAC is responsible for the content of this ad.
7: 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Looking out for veterans in the Granite State.
8: Welcome back. We got your six, of course, Eastern Propane and Oil, and also Old Glory Guns and Ammo is our sponsors. It's wonderful, once again, when we think about this show being the only veteran-focused show, and as Greg so aptly remembered, that we have to remember those people who are here in our state, many Granite Staters in which people are deployed. We actually have 2 units that are in the conflict zone right now, and then we also have a lot of Granite Staters and other units that are in the conflict zone, but also deployed around the world. It is strange. It is a strain on families when they have to pick up and suddenly drop themselves into a foreign land, and the families left behind are sitting there, you know, worried about a lot of things, but also miss them. So anything we can do to help them as well. You know what I find interesting, Greg, is that when we look at what you guys do, there's three parts of what you also do outside of selling the firearms that I think a lot of people would be intrigued about. There's the customization that you help with, the really unique technique that you have, but you also still have gunsmithing, which is one of the things I mentioned at the last segment. That's a dying breed now. Yes, and it's absolutely some way that we have to figure out. You can't get your watches fixed. You can't get your shoes fixed. You can't go to a tailor anymore. But yet we all need those. And I find that, especially when we talk about firearms, something that would be attractive to a veteran for a profession, either part-time or full-time. The other thing is that you do training. And I think that all-encompassing at the locations that you offer that is really pretty important. Walk us through each one of those, the customization, the gunsmithing, and the training.
9: Yeah, absolutely. So, we have that's kind of what we pride ourselves in, is a full-service gun shop. When you walk in, you can do, you know, everything that you would possibly need. You don't have to go and buy a gun and get it serviced somewhere else, or if you have any issues with it, warranty work. So Eric's our gunsmith. He's been doing it for ages. He's amazing. I would say if he can't fix it, then there's probably no one can.
8: Yep, nice. Exactly.
9: Like you said, it is a dying breed. There's not many gunsmiths, left, especially up in this area, that are doing work. So to have him on the team is a great asset. Then, you know, whether it's just basic, get your hunting rifle ready to go, or a firing pin broke, or whatever it is, all the way up to full customization. So he loves working on Glocks and doing serrations and stippling of the grip. And we also have a full Cerakote department. So whether it's just fixing out a rusted firearm that's needs some love, or making it your favorite Call of Duty skin out there. We've done a few from video games. Yeah. So, whether it's something small or something big, we enjoy working on all kinds of firearms. The training as well. So basic firearms training. You know, how to manipulate the firearm, whether it's a handgun, a shotgun, a rifle. Just kind of getting familiar with that. And then one we didn't mention was storage. We offer firearm storage. So, you know, whether it's families or I could see in the veteran community, your veteran husband is leaving or wife. And
8: right.
9: You got young kids and you don't necessarily want the firearms while in the house while they're there because you're not comfortable. Bring them over. We'll store them.
8: Oh, that's neat. I didn't know you guys did that. Yeah, that's excellent.
9: Yeah, absolutely. So numerous reasons why people would need that. They're not ready to get rid of the firearms, but they can't have them when they currently are. So we'll store them. I joke and say we're probably one of the most secure buildings in the state, fully concrete, rebarred, and almost a moat around the building. So we'll take good care of them.
8: I love how you do that, too. And once again, do you recommend to people, you know, because I told you the story about my friend and how she was getting used to thinking about firearms. Even if people aren't going to be a purchase a firearm, do you recommend some of the training that you offer that they come over to become familiar with this thing that sometimes we I think fear is healthy. But I think sometimes, especially when it comes to firearms, it's the lack of knowledge that creates most of the fear in that.
9: Yeah, absolutely. We were talking about shooters, first time shooters coming in and. I can almost guarantee they're always a repeat customer. You know,
8: yeah.
9: They get to the range and they fire the first time and they see, oh, it's not as bad as it's made out to be. Oh, this isn't as scary as I thought it was. Hey, this is kind of fun. You know, and getting over that stigma, over that fear, you know, we see people coming back frequently.
8: It's amazing how much it clears your mind, too. I think that's the other thing that people have said to me if they've never fired a firearm before, and suddenly becomes a critical thinking. The connection, understanding the peripheral things that we all seem to ignore all too often. We walk around like this with our phones down and stuff like that. You know, as you build up your training and get used to firearms more, I find that the attention span outside of the firing range becomes more in tune and more acute with people who actively train themselves to use firearms.
9: Yeah, I can definitely see that because you have to be focused.
8: Yeah.
9: You know, you have to make sure you're doing the right thing when you're on the range and I can definitely see how that would spark your brain up a little bit.
8: And once again, we're talking to Greg Miller, of course, Old Glory Guns and Ammo. We're going to give the website here again. And once again, if you're thinking about all this, before we kind of get your advice, and of course, it's not legally binding, about how you walked your way from a first responder into the military and then into a small business owner, and you have experienced that before. There was one other issue, and somebody actually asked me the last time you're on to kind of think about this. Is we're finding more and more gun owners are sadly getting into that state of dementia and Alzheimer's, and the household is becoming a little bit worried. They don't know how to handle the gun. They don't know how to. Is that? I don't know if you've come across that yet, but it almost as a point that people are going to have to start advertising this. That you know, when it was presented to me, I said, "Well, look, I can come over and I can do that for you, but I won't always be there."
9: Yeah.
8: Are you hearing more and more about that? Because you know, you do storage, you do all these other things, which I think is a phenomenal service.
9: Yeah, and we go out to houses, and you know, if there's whether it's dementia or sadly someone passing away, and there's you know 1, 2,
8: you make house
9: firearms,
8: calls.
9: We'll go out and take a look and see if it's something we can help with, either purchasing or consign or just need help, you know, reach out. We definitely do that.
8: Because that's what a lot of people do. They want to go ahead and say, look, it's not something I'm going to use.
9: Yep.
8: And you must find some interesting weapons there, too.
9: There's definitely some interesting things
8: some
9: that we find.
8: Wonderful. I can remember my uncles came back from World War II, and they brought back a lot of German weapons. I don't know how they did it.
9: Yep.
8: And you'd go in their home, because my family has a bunch of gunsmiths. And so that is interesting. Hey, look, advice. I'm sure you hear this from, like, how the hell did you do this? How did you just think about starting that? What do you tell veterans or anybody who says, you know, they always had that first step fear? What's the first step?
9: Well,
8: what do you tell them?
9: Yeah, and that's exactly it. You know, veterans, we're natural, you know, go-getters.
8: Yeah.
9: Say. We're entrepreneurial spirit. So everyone has that bug in their belly. And there's always that fear of you know, jumping off and taking the risk. Luckily for me, I had a great support system, as we talked about. My wife was very much on board, and she let me quit my full-time cushy law enforcement gig that had great benefits and to do this crazy entrepreneurship, and it was well worth it. So I would tell anyone that has it, obviously do your research first before you quit your job, but do some research, do some due diligence, especially veterans. There's a lot of organizations out there, business outreach program, that can give advice and give so you're prepared when you finally do it. But once you're prepared, I say rip the Band-Aid off and do it.
8: Yeah.
9: Do something you love, right? It's not work if you enjoy going.
8: Well, that's a good point. I think a lot of times, too, and as I've said, I've talked to the veteran class, and they're saying, you know, what would I love if I go this route? And a lot of them like the independence. They like the nature of it as well. But they also, they're finding, you know, sitting at a desk and doing coding is not what they wanted to do. I had one guy who told me that one day. He just stood up and goes, this is not what I want to do.
9: Yep.
8: Like, yeah, well, I can understand it, especially he had two tours in Iraq. And so at that time, I'm like, yeah, I can understand why this would be kind of passive for you, but what are you going to do? And I said, before you do that, you hang for a while. You're doing a good job.
9: Yeah.
8: But think about that, and we understand that, you know, you'll come up with a plan. I think that's the other thing. How did you decide to go into firearms?
9: So the opportunity just kind of got there. It's something I've been surrounded with, training, both law enforcement, the SWAT team, and in the military. So just kind of something that felt natural.
8: Natural.
9: To me.
8: Outstanding.
9: I will caution people that if you think it's all about the money and less work, that is not the case.
8: No.
9: If you are an entrepreneur, you are the owner, you're working more and making less money. I do tell people that all the time. I make more as a police officer than I do as a business owner.
8: So. Oh, yeah, and you work a lot as your police
9: more as a business owner.
8: Yeah, and once again, there's a stake in that as well. I once had one of my friends who's a business owner who goes, yeah, I only work half a day. You pick the 12 hours. He goes, in 12 hours, I'm being graceful.
9: Right.
8: Because half a day, really, for me, is I'm working 18, 19 hours a day. Because
9: yep.
8: You never break from that as well. Hey, look, guys, Old Glory Guns and Ammo. Give them the website once again, Greg.
9: Just oldgloryguns and ammo.com.
8: Pretty simple.
9: Out. Yep.
8: And we put that information up online as well. Greg will pop in every once in a while to chat with us as well. We hope that you go out there. You heard a lot of the ways that, you know, certainly when we look at a local business owned by a veteran, but also when we talk about firearms, where almost anybody can really lean into the services they offer, whether it's a person who's just trying to figure out this whole thing about firearms or thinking about what that journey is for them. It gives them that opportunity, but also from gunsmithing to customizing. I gotta believe that's really pretty big, too.
9: Yes.
8: Yeah, people, because you see it, but then you say, well, I want to make it mine. And the kind of uniqueness. What's the weirdest or silliest thing you'd ever see someone want to put on a gun?
9: Again, I think it's some of the video game stuff that they grew up with, and Call of Duty and military guns that they finally got their hands on.
8: What's theirs at that point is theirs. All right, Greg, great stuff. Thanks for coming in.
9: If I can mention, we have a customer appreciation day October 17th. So come on out. We've got a bunch of vendors coming down. We're giving giveaways, gift certificates every hour on the hour we're giving away.
8: Nice.
9: Food trucks, free swag. So come on down. Have fun.
8: Perfect. Outstanding. We'll make sure we promote that as well. We'll take a break right back on We've Got Your Six.
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2: Hey, great conversation with Greg, and I like the fact that once again, when we think about it, he was a first responder, police officer, detective, made his way through that. Then, that wasn't busy enough for him. Who went out and served in the U.S. military during a deployment, and then he started a small business. That's fearless right there all the way around. I mean, every profession is one that makes a lot of us nervous in that regard. So it was great to talk that. And, of course, we got to introduce him to Ashley as well. When we think about the business community and the outreach, and he talked about, the reason why he wanted to help sponsor this show was because, really, we do an awful lot here at We've Got Your Six to connect people with each other. I have no superpowers whatsoever, ladies and gentlemen, none whatsoever. I fumble through life. It takes me forever to answer emails. I know all of my foibles and weaknesses, but one thing somebody said to me once, it said, you're probably about the best person to introduce people to each other than I've ever met. And I go, yeah, and then I leave. Okay, you guys figure it out. Hey, Ashley, how you doing?
3: Good morning. I'm good. How are you?
2: Good. Of course, Ashley from Liberty House, talking a little bit about, certainly you've got some events coming up. We want to talk about that. But, before we get into that, one, remind people about Liberty House, but also how you're online.
3: Yeah, so we are a nonprofit right here in Manchester dedicated to helping veterans rebuild their lives. We have transitional sober living. We have 21 guys that live with us. We're actually the only sober living for veterans in the entire state, which is kind of crazy.
2: Over 90,000 veterans.
3: I know. And we can only house 21 at a time.
2: 125,000 first responders, either active or retired. Yep. This is a state that serves.
3: Yes, big time.
2: You guys are, once again, you get calls for not just for the residents, but also all kinds of questions.
3: Absolutely. Yeah. So we have over 800 community vets that are registered with us. So they come into our pantry to get basic essentials, food, clothing, hygiene products, but also case management and referral sources. Mm-hmm. We have actually a community vet that's been coming into us quite frequently, just needing help navigating the system.
2: Right.
3: VA can be difficult sometimes. So
2: it can be.
3: any help, we're there to support.
2: They try to do their best, and it's nice that, especially here in Manchester, I see them reaching out to more the guys as you build that collaboration. I think that's the important part as well. Before we talk about some of the services, and I do want to talk about as we get into this transitional period of moving from now summer to fall to winter, and the crisis points that may be involved with that, and get your advice on that as well. You have some upcoming events.
3: We do.
2: First, which one's out of the gate first?
3: We have our Veterans Day Breakfast, which is this year, Saturday, November 7th at LaBelle Winery in Derry. This is going to be a great event. We have a wonderful keynote speaker, Matt Griffin, who's going to be kind of telling his story. He's a Navy search and rescue and also...
2: Amazing.
3: Narcotics undercover police officer for many, many years. So, yeah, incredible.
2: What is it with these guys?
3: Incredible. It's just, they just can't get enough of it. So, incredible story. Talks very openly about PTSD, addiction, trauma, and suicide. So his story is pretty powerful. So we're excited to have him.
2: And if so, are you still looking for sponsors?
3: We are, absolutely. Always sponsors, ad opportunities. We're still selling tickets to the event. All of that information is online on our website, libertyhousenh.org.
2: And it isn't, guys, I just want to let you know, it's an important event. It's a fundraiser. You get to hear from the residents. You get to meet some of the people they're supporting, and you're going to have a wonderful guest speaker. The breakfast is really good.
3: It is. That's actually great.
2: So this isn't some, hockey puck sausage LaBelle does a really good job. So once again, I would challenge, actually, for the price of the tickets, you're probably getting away with a bargain at that point.
3: Yeah, absolutely. LaBelle does a fabulous job. We've been going to them for many, many years now. And yeah, the food's great.
2: You know the thing that I love the most? One, the fact that I get to see the residents again, because I don't see them that often, is you guys always bring the ROTC in. You're the only ones that I've seen explain
3: the missing man table.
2: And these cadets are just brilliant at telling this. And I don't know if you've noticed it. The sincerity and the genuineness that each one of them have, they understand this is an important thing they're doing. I've never seen another organization do it like you guys do that.
3: Salem does a great job, the Salem Junior ROTC program. We've been working with them again for years, and it's been

0: great to see the kids that have gone through all 4 years.
1: I know.
0: It's been incredible. And then to watch the new ones come in and the seniors kind of take them under their wing. Yeah. And they do a great job explaining the Mississippi on Table and everything that it represents.
1: Yeah. And some of them have actually, like when I was talking to the group last year, a summer have already signed on the dotted line for their military service, either through ROTC at schools.
0: And I love seeing that.
1: Yeah. That is just so impressive as well. So you've got that. And then right after that, what's the another
0: right
1: big
0: after
1: event?
0: That is our Christmas Tree Jubilee, which is a really fun event that we host right at Liberty House. So we look for businesses and families and groups to donate artificial trees that have like a theme or merchandise, and then the community can come in and try to win the tree.
1: And so so this is something I think is missed by some people as we explain this. These businesses put a treasure on that. Like these trees, gift certificates, all the different things they add to the, like these trees, they get some
0: trees upwards of a couple $1,000.
1: Yeah.
0: It's unbelievable. We have one car club, Viper Car Club. They just learned about us last year. And so last year was the first year they participated, and they've already registered for this year. And that tree probably had about $2,500,000 worth of merchandise on it, between gas cards and car cleaning supplies. And it was just unbelievable, the stuff that these people put together.
1: So it becomes more than just a tree, too.
0: Oh, absolutely.
1: The tree's a good one, like, especially if you're a lazy person. Yeah. You don't want to do that. But it also gives you an opportunity to make that a gift as well.
0: Yeah.
1: Now, how can there's a couple things that happen here, too, because it gives people an opportunity if they want to come down and visit you. You handle visitors. You get to check in and make sure you do all that stuff like that. But how do people participate in this other than the visit as well?
0: So if people want to donate a tree, they're welcome to do that. I think last year we were up to about 32-33 trees. It fills our entire rec center. It's beautiful. It looks like
1: it's
0: Christmas
1: gorgeous.
0: Threw up. Like it's unbelievable. and it's great for our guys too, because a lot of them haven't had a happy Christmas in many, many years.
1: Yes.
0: So this is a great kind of kickoff to the Christmas season for them too. But yeah, anybody is welcome to participate. They can do as small of a tree as like a little tabletop one. They can do a huge 6-7 foot tree with all kinds of different decorations and ideas, and nothing is off limits. Really, we also have wreaths, too. So if somebody wants to do something a little bit smaller but still participate, they can do a wreath and donate. And if somebody doesn't have, like, the time or they don't think they are creative enough to come up with a tree, they can donate funds to it and we'll do it.
1: Right.
0: It's a lot of fun. Our staff can get together and put something really cool together.
1: Typically, how many trees do you have?
0: Last year, I think we had about 33.
1: Oh, my goodness. So, oh, wow. Yeah. I didn't think it was that many.
0: Yes. Oh, yeah. Our rec center is we also have Santa and Mrs. Claus that come the second Saturday that we're open. We'll do like a hot cocoa bar. We'll have crafts and all kinds of fun stuff.
1: For many, so this is Liberty House, once again, it's a transitional home. Many of these people that are coming to you during that early part when you guys are helping them in that transition, they've lost contact with their families, don't have deep contacts. And you know, holiday seasons are always interesting because what you're trying to do is connect. You guys end up becoming their families.
0: We do. Absolutely. it's funny. We were just talking about this. We have actually three guys that are graduating and moving out within this next 2 weeks, which is like, it's very, very exciting. We're so excited for them. It's all brand new start, but it's sad for us too, because we're with them every single day. We've built these great relationships. So it's kind of bittersweet for us. So but we're excited. We have a graduation party tomorrow night. We have another one next week. And then another one of our residents is scheduled to move out at the end of this month.
1: Well, it's heartfelt for them too, though.
0: Because
1: I know you start hearing, like, you know, as the days tick down and they get closer, that they start talking about that. I think that's nice that they've found this reconnection and this passion in that regard. Hey guys, we're talking about Liberty House here in New Hampshire as well. We talked about two big events, the Christmas tree event, a Jubilee that you can participate in. And also we're talking about November 7th. For their breakfast, a wonderful speaker. We're going to try to get him on, talk a little bit, kind of preview it for you as well. Opportunity for you, if you're a business out there, I know we have a lot of small businesses to listen to the show. Go ahead and put a table together and attend. And if you don't think you can fill the entire table up, reach out to Ashley and the team, and they'll help get people there.
0: Yes,
1: so once again, it used to be a time when I used to go on an event in which it was mandatory that two of your seats had to go to veterans.
0: Oh, yes.
1: And I think that's important. And people would sit there and they suddenly realize that, you know, okay, we're here to support this. And now here are the people we're supporting.
0: Yes, exactly.
1: And I think that's important, too. You'll get that opportunity to meet them as well. We're going to take a break. When we come back, we'll talk a little bit more. And we're going to remind you about these events. We're also going to talk about what does it look like? What are some of the other services when you think about Liberty House, not only the collaboration they do, but also the pantry, as we start looking about things that are going on in the economy, but also as we transition through the different seasons, how the pantry has become a lifeline to many veterans out there of many different ages. So we'll talk a little bit about that as well. And then remind you that once again, they always have things that they need, especially when we get closer to the holiday season, whether it's Thanksgiving.

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5: 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Looking out for veterans in the Granite State.
6: All right, guys, welcome back. Of course, Ashley is with us as we continue our conversation in the bigger sense of looking at some of the key things that certainly are going on out there, how we can help certainly the veterans and those people who are active in active service. I would like to remind you once again, over 90,000 veterans. We have wonderful organizations that come on here, and it'll never cease to amaze me how much these organizations know each other. They all have contacts out there, and there's a nice little collective. So if you ever wonder how we're helping veterans here in the state, these organizations that come on here aren't doing this by themselves. So I think that's an important detail as well. When we think about it, Ashley, you've been there for 10 years, 10 more. I mean, really, this is, this is your life now. I don't know if you know that or not.
7: Oh, yeah.
6: But, because you can't unseat yourself from that because there's a passion that comes into this profession. But one of the things that, when you look at the evolution of certainly Liberty House, we talk about the residents. You've increased by 3 recently.
7: Yeah.
6: We've talked about that, but you have the pantry.
7: Yes.
6: And what's interesting is that we've had several shows, not only just about veterans, but, getting ready close to fall becomes colder.
7: Yep.
6: And then we transition to winter. And the veterans that you help serve, some of them are homeless.
7: Yep.
6: Some of those are struggling financially. Some of them are looking at the benefits they are getting, yep, dissipate very quickly.
7: Yes. How do they make that work?
6: Yeah. So this pantry is a massive outreach, yeah, to the community. So talk a little bit about, one, how do people connect to the pantry, and then talk about some of the services.
7: Yeah, so any veteran can come in and shop in the pantry. They have to provide proof of veteran status one time. We have a very short intake form that they have to fill out, and then they can come and shop every single week. We have, I think, on average visits every month, it's close to 400.
6: Okay.
7: We have over 800 vets that are registered with us. Some come every single week religiously. They are there at 10 a.m. on Monday morning when those doors open. We usually, Mondays and Tuesdays, we have a line of about 10 to 20 people waiting for those doors to open. And we're kind of a lifeline for a lot of those vets in the community that are struggling. And so we provide very basic essentials, food, clothing, hygiene products.
6: Right.
7: We do have frozen meats, which is huge, frozen proteins. We have, depending on what we have for donations, but sometimes, like right now, we have eggs, which is, those are so expensive. I mean, you go to the store and buy eggs, they're $8-$9 now.
6: Right.
7: And just groceries are so expensive that our numbers are just drastically increasing. And products are flying off of our shelves, to be quite honest.
6: Well, that's a good thing. But once again, you guys roast the occasion. Let's just, mm-hmm, say it that way. But once again, though, is that, the more popular

0: certainly the pantry becomes, you guys, once again, don't want to say no.
1: Correct.
0: So how do you not say no? What are some of the ways that you take in donations? And guys, I always want to be honest about you. I'm not a salesperson, but I get the absolute luxury of telling you that most of these organizations, if you can give a financial donation, they're going to maximize it to the extent that we can't. And I think that's the other thing. Certainty, too, that if you look at your checkbook every month and you say, look, I could give $5 a month to Liberty House, we'll do that. Make that pledge, because that's the certainty they're looking for. They like the one-off or the infrequent donations that kind of come in at a different time. But if they have certainty due in their budget, it helps them plan for this as well. You guys can maximize the dollar better, can't you?
1: Absolutely. We have such great partnerships with different businesses in the community that we are able to buy items in bulk at reduced cost that the normal person doesn't have access to. So a financial donation, even if it's designated to be used for the pantry, which people can do. They can write us a check for $100 and say, this has to be used for food. We have to use it for food.
0: Good.
1: Can't go anywhere else, which is great, because then we can get the items that we need in that moment. They change so frequently. We have our staple items, canned chicken, canned pastas, those that we know we go through constantly. But also there's always the little one-offs like rice packets or mac and cheese or jelly, kind of like the random things that we might run out that we can go out and purchase in bulk at a very discounted price.
0: One of the things that, you know, surprised me once, and you said this, I think I was over there making a visit, that, you know, because I was looking at some of the things you have in the pantry, that you have items there that might lean more towards youth, young kids. Yep. And it became, suddenly I realized that you have people who come to the pantry who are families.
1: Absolutely.
0: It's not just the veterans, but they have people that they're trying to take care of, too, and this is supplemental to some of the pressures they're feeling as well. I don't think people realize that.
1: Right.
0: We always say like peanut butter, pasta, and everything like that. We fail to realize like the little snacks that are more geared towards kids are also something you guys think about as well.
1: Absolutely. Juice boxes.
0: Oh.
1: Silly things like that. Snacks. The raviolis, like those are like the kids' products. Absolutely. And we go through them
0: quickly. I like those still.
1: Absolutely. but yeah, we try to average. We say that even though we have 400 visits a month from an individual, we multiply that by 3. And that's really the average size of a family.
0: Correct.
1: We have some families that are up to like 6-7 kids.
0: Yes.
1: That are pretty big. We do have some single veterans that are coming into shop just for themselves, but on average, we're looking at about 3 to 4 people that we're serving.
0: Well, it is a relief to their budget, too, because, I mean, once again, you have veterans who come in who are kind of on that fixed budget.
1: Yep.
0: And then, like, especially like the proteins and the things that have so drastically increased in price.
1: Yeah.
0: You can help with that as well. We talk about the pantry. Are you guys running out of room, by the way?
1: Yes.
0: I'm looking, you know, because you had that wonderful facility. I remember the old facility. We always joke about the old facility. It almost seems to me like
1: we've already outgrown this, I swear.
0: Well, you always want more people. Yes. Like you don't like saying no ever. And that's your whole team over there. They're just so passionate about this. And I think that's one thing. But, you know, even the pantry, like, I mean, those are the kind of things. But we're going into the danger area right now. We've talked to a couple people who are going to come on next week, because those who are going through addiction, they're out there. They're also people who come and use your pantry. Yeah. They're not residents, but they come in there. So you have to look at a catalog of things, not just food, to help them out. We're now getting into that critical area. It's getting colder. Yeah. We know they're going to be out there. What are some of the other items outside of food that you help, especially for those people in that kind of crisis?
1: Yeah, so we have camping gear, and we do try to keep it to people that we know are really struggling or kind of on the verge of struggling. And it's also a great conversation starter for us to try. We're always going to push treatment and support, and how do we get you here? Like, how do we stabilize you so you can come live with us? Some are just not ready yet. So we do have tents, sleeping bags, blankets. We have some pillows and a lot of warm weather clothes. A lot of thermals is what we're going to be starting to ask for people. It's getting chilly out there already. So we also have our rec center. So during the day, veterans are able to come in and warm up. They can charge their phones. They can grab a cup of coffee, have some snacks, and hang out in our rec center as well. So different opportunities outside of our pantry that they can spend some time together.
0: Well, it's interesting. A lot of people don't know that you do all those too, but you also have connections, you know, because it's interesting when you do have somebody in who is dealing with addiction, they aren't residents. You have a strict policy about that as well. Yeah. And it's beneficial for them, but also beneficial to the other residents as well. What other connections do you have? Because, you know, you're part of my relay team. I talk about the relay an awful lot. I don't like promoting organizations that when the baton is handed to them, they just drop it.
1: Yes. Yep.
0: And veterans don't like that either. You're part of that kind of relay team where you look at, you know, when a person says, yes, I would like not to be an addict anymore. Yep. I would like this. How do you handle that?
1: So that is the beauty of the veteran world. We have, like I said, I've been in this world for about 12, 13 years. I've been with Liberty House for 10. It's all the same players. We've all worked together for such a long time. We all have great relationships. So if there's a veteran that's coming in and struggling and maybe we can't help them in the moment, we know exactly who can. And we can make that warm handoff and make that connection. And then we can kind of swing them back around when they're ready to come to us. So we're very lucky in that sense that the veteran service provider world is so tight-knit.
0: In that regard, too, though, is that, you know, you guys also, you're friends, too.
1: Yes. Yeah.
0: And I think, that, you know, that's the other thing. I know that, you know, Harbor Care, and I mean, when you have someone like a Henry Oach, the thing I like about his leadership is, one, everybody just loves their job over at Harbor Care, but they also talk about you guys frequently.
1: Yeah.
0: There isn't a time that Henry doesn't come in here and he talks about Harbor Care that he doesn't mention Liberty House,
1: yeah,
0: too.
1: That's awesome.
0: So I think that's the important part about that other thing. Remind people once again of the upcoming events. Also, what do you guys do for Thanksgiving?
1: Oh, Thanksgiving's huge for us. And that's, so we were just talking about a couple of veterans that are getting ready to move on and graduate. They will come back for Thanksgiving.
0: Okay.
1: So we do, the Saturday before Thanksgiving, we do a huge meal at the facility. So it's our current residents. We invite back past residents. Everyone can bring in their friends and family. The Liberty House staff, we bring in our friends and family as well. So
0: nice.
1: We have, it's quite busy, usually about 60 plus people.
0: Okay.
1: So we're bringing in lots of tables. We fry a bunch of turkeys. I don't know if you've ever had fried turkey.
0: Yes.
1: Unbelievable.
0: I won't do it, but I have.
1: Oh,
0: had
1: yeah,
0: it,
1: I don't do it either. We do it outside. Someone comes in and does it for us every year. But it's a lot of fun. And it's so nice to have everybody together and to be able to invite back our past residents as well is a great kind of mentoring piece for our newer residents.
0: And you have the Christmas Tree Jubilee, and, you know, that certainly is a big fundraiser. But you guys try to help their current residents. They're going through that time of Christmas, right?
1: Yep.
0: Like they want to give gifts or they want to do things. How do you handle that? Because I don't think a lot of people realize the social structure that you're establishing at Liberty House.
1: Yeah. So that's kind of a two-part question. So we set up an Amazon wish list for our residents, which it's kind of like pulling teeth, getting ideas from them. They don't deserve it. Give it to somebody else. Those are always the excuses that we get. But we want to make them feel special at Christmas as well.
0: Sure.
1: And then we know that they are looking to kind of reconnect with their families, their children, their friends. And so being able to help them purchase gifts for their family members is also really important. So gift cards are huge for us in that aspect. Our goal is to get our guys working and saving money. Right now, we have a very young group, a lot of new residents that have just moved in within the last month. We're going to be getting at least three more in the next month, too, because we have our three graduates going out. So again, these guys probably won't have very much income at the time. So any kind of gift cards that they can go out and purchase items to give to their family members, their kids, their friends, to kind of help give them, that they can spread some joy as well.
0: And you take them on a little shopping
1: trip. Absolutely.
0: Too,
1: that's the best.
0: Because a lot of times people don't know what gifts to buy.
1: Oh, yeah. No, we love to go shopping. We love to wrap presents, too. That's always fun to watch them attempt to wrap Christmas presents. Men are not good at that.
0: Yeah.
1: So we will take over that job.
0: That's really funny. Once again, guys, we're talking to Ashley, of course, from Liberty House. Give the website once again.
1: LibertyHouseNH.org.
0: So the breakfast is on November 7th.
1: Yes.
0: And, of course, when's the Christmas Tree Jubilee start?
1: It starts December 4th through the 12th.
0: Okay. So people can reach out to you now to help
1: with
0: those trees, either sponsor tree or help support another tree,
1: and
0: then also buy them as well. And we'll keep you posted on all those guys, especially as we look at their Facebook and see the pictures start coming up. We'll remind you that that's out there as well. I know many of you start thinking about the holiday season as the time that you actually start thinking about charitable donations. Think about it all year around, because once again, Liberty House is serving veterans all year round, especially when we look at that pantry in the bigger sense. What's the one thing you like to share with people that is the most important part of Liberty House?
1: The family. That I was thinking about this yesterday, actually. We are not just a place. We're not into housing. We're not just a place where someone can just lay their head. We are very much a family-oriented program. We want our guys to be as successful as possible, and we will go above and beyond to make sure that that's happening. So if that is walking them through interview skills, if that is literally going through budgets with them and going through bank statements to teach them how to save money appropriately, it's celebrating all the little wins, getting their license back, buying a car, things that we take advantage. We want to celebrate all of those things.
0: It's a lot of pressure, though.
1: It's a lot of

0: pressure.
1: Yeah. I mean, how do you guys take care of yourself?
0: We are very lucky. We have the best team. My staff is unbelievable. We've all worked together for a very long time. We're very close. We're friends outside of the coworker.
1: I think that's important. A lot of
0: and
1: say
0: it's
1: this.
0: Huge. Yeah, we actually just went and did a paint night, all of us together. So
1: there we go.
0: Just fun things that we like to spend time.
1: All right, guys. Liberty House NH. We'll post that information up online. Please reach out to them as well. 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Guys, we'll be back tomorrow morning, starting at 6 a.m. It's Hump Day tomorrow. We'll do that right here on WFEA. 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
1: From ABC News, I'm Sherry Preston. It's now a done deal. Paramount has closed on the $81 billion takeover of Warner Brothers Discovery. The company's completing the deal this morning, ushering in a new Hollywood giant. The new name, simply Skydance, which now owns not only Paramount and Warner Brothers, but also HBO Max, CNN, CBS, and Paramount Plus. Fears in Russia over a possible case of pneumonic plague. A worker at the Anti-Plague Research Institute in Siberia has died, and now there are reports that hundreds of people are being monitored, even though Russia has released very few details.
2: I think it's incumbent upon Russia to obviously share more information with the world. That's what they should do. That's what we hope they will do.
1: That's Secretary of State Marco Rubio during a trip to Iceland. President Trump campaigning in reliably red Nebraska a month ahead of the midterms and suggesting Iran could take out two California cities.
3: President Trump facing growing criticism after suggesting Iran could, quote, take out Los Angeles or San Diego, two American cities run by Democrats.
4: They can take out a city. Let them take out Los Angeles. Let them take out San Diego. This is a very small price to pay, and it's going to be over with very soon.
3: Those comments sparking fierce backlash from Democratic leaders in California.
1: ABC's Rachel Scott. With the war in Iran spiking gas and diesel fuel costs, the president now allowing truckers to use tax-exempt diesel, normally set aside only for tractors and other large equipment. Protests on the Cornell campus following the lawsuit filed by Jane Doe, who says she was raped by several men in the Chi Phi frat house 2 years ago.
5: A campus protest called on Cornell to revoke degrees and fire university administrators. Anger over Cornell's handling of the allegations turning violent, vandals smashing the glass doors of the administration building and sending a message in spray paint saying in part, rapists are protected.
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7: The committee has completed its report on how to prevent future domestic violence deaths. A Pittsfield pair is being held in connection with a robbery in Hollis in which a dog was shot and killed. And Bedford police say a construction worker is dead after being injured by a steamroller. I'm Tom Novak. Here's what's happening. The state's Domestic Violence Fatality Review Committee has completed its first report on steps the state could take to prevent future deaths. In a 32-page report, the committee has suggested 11 ways, ranging from creating an enhanced level of offense for subsequent domestic violence convictions to expanding adverse childhood experience response teams to additional communities where appropriate. The committee will release new reports every 2 years. It was created last year following the murder of Marisol Fuentes by her estranged husband, Michael Gleason Jr., in July of 2025 in Berlin, after which Gleason took his own life. A man and woman from Pittsfield have been ordered held without bail pending a probable cause hearing after they were charged out of an armed robbery in Hollis over the summer in which a dog was shot and killed. According to police, 35-year-old Joshua Pino and 34-year-old Mariah Trotten have been charged for allegedly entering the home on Laurel Hill Road during the early morning hours of August 11th and robbing the victim at gunpoint and then shooting and killing the victim's dog. Out of Monday's hearing, the pair are due back in court for a probable cause hearing on October 14th. Authorities say a construction worker in Bedford died Monday after being injured by a steamroller. According to police, a little before 11 a.m., officers responded to a call on Maiden Lane and say the injured worker was then taken to a local hospital where he was later pronounced dead. Police have yet to release the name of the victim or the construction company involved. Following the incident, police say OSHA has begun its investigation. In sports, the Bruins lost to the Ottawa Senators last night 4-1. Bees are back on the ice Thursday when Utah comes to town. Look for the puck to drop at 7. I'm Tom Novak for WFEA News.
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7: For today, we'll see sunny skies with highs in the upper 50s. Tonight, clear skies, and we could even see some frost with lows dipping down into the mid-30s. For Wednesday, sunny with highs in the upper 60s. And for Thursday, mix of sun and clouds, maybe an afternoon shower with highs in the lower 70s. That's a look at your Granite State forecast on 99.9 and AM 1370 WFEA.
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14: Among things we'll get to, a couple of NFL refs in trouble, which is an interesting story. And why are they all so swole, according to the Manning brothers? Two of the world's richest men both did interviews yesterday. Elon asked what it's like to be a trillionaire. And Bill Gates basically saying you're nuts if you think AI is going to result in more jobs as opposed to fewer.
15: How interesting. Yeah, a lot of good stuff to come. I found that Elon stuff just fascinating, talking about why he still works. So if you are online at all, on Twitter in particular, you've seen many videos of the violence in France, the rioting, the fires, the insanity, screeching, and the cops running around and all of it. It's chaos.
14: I saw a street scene that looked like it was out of, you know, Yemen or someplace. With the Eiffel Tower in the background. It was disturbing.
15: Mm-hmm. Right, right. And so a couple of days ago, I decided I wanted to get a full, well-rounded understanding of exactly what's happening. And obviously, I knew I couldn't just read it in the mainstream media. So I looked at a bunch of different trusted sources, and I'm going to take you through a bit of a journey here. A nice place to start might be this email from Steve, who recommends a couple of good sources, but then he says the protests in France are ostensibly about schools and the quality of schools, and the kids are mad because their schools aren't good enough. And there's something to that, but we'll get to that. But he says the average class size in France is 20 or 21. And if the motivation of the riots is to complain about education, why are you burning down the newest and best schools? Why carry Palestinian flags around? As if that has anything to do with class sizes and resources. An excellent preview, and we will get there. So the New York Times, protests spread against France, growing from schools demonstration. And then they say demonstrations swept across France on Tuesday as union activists rallied in solidarity with high school students who've spent 2 weeks blockading their schools over understaffing, overcrowded classrooms, and dilapidated buildings. One might pause and say, why are union activists rallying in solidarity? Maybe it's teachers' unions. They just want more money because they always want more money for themselves, and it never filters down to the kids. But they point out that the demonstrations are a litmus test of the longevity of a protest movement that began last month in a single school in the suburbs of Paris. They go into some of the injuries and the arrests, and the protests have set off a national debate over what constitutes justifiable protest. Paragraphs and paragraphs, and then they get to the far left party, France Unbowed, whose leader might make the upcoming runoff in the presidential election. And he's a good old Marxist. He wants to overthrow the government. So The fact that he's supporting the protests have some people wondering, is this really just kids being mad about the schools? Okay, fair enough. Also, the New York Times, I found this interesting. Mark Landler wrote a piece entitled, Strikes, Barricades, and Fiscal Turmoil, an Autumn of Discontent Grips France. And here's his lead paragraph or two, because we're edging closer to the truth. Striking public workers, barricaded high schools, blocked ports, budget paralysis, spiraling bond rates, fear of a far-right takeover. France suddenly finds itself engulfed by crisis. Not a single spasm of unrest, but a cascade of disruption that's roiling city streets, trading floors, and public offices across the country. The French fall back to school and work season is anything but orderly. While the causes of the chaos may appear disparate, they can be traced to a common root. France's two-decade-long struggle to fund its state, now exacerbated by high borrowing costs, surging fuel prices, and political uncertainty, with jockeying underway politically speaking. French public finances, already fragile, continue to deteriorate, fanning fears in financial markets that France could be the next European country to tumble into a full-blown financial crisis.
14: So I didn't even think about that angle. So some of it is what happens eventually to all socialist projects. You run out of money?
15: 100%. Yeah, the shared misery of socialism ends up with running out of other people's money.
14: And then everybody's so mad when they don't have all the programs they want. Yeah, some of us were telling you. You're going to run out of money if you didn't change course, and now you're mad.
15: And then as we edge even closer to a full explanation of what's going on, the Wall Street Journal, France's appetite for magic money has turned into a debt bomb. After years of overspending, the country has emerged as one of Europe's weakest links. Investors are bracing for things to get worse. France is on the precipice of a dangerous financial spiral. The global surge in interest rates has exposed the country, once considered an oasis of the relative stability in Europe's financial markets, as one of the continent's weakest links. France now pays more to borrow than former crisis hotspots like Greece and Italy. Its government is running a budget deficit surpassed only by the United States among its peers. Oh, yeah, yeah, yeah. If you don't think, wait a minute, you just mentioned the U.S. Yeah, if you don't notice that, you're a fool. Luckily, we have, 10 times the economic juggernaut that France is.
14: For now.
15: But are we not being pulled as fast as AOC can pull us toward a French-style system? One more bit from the Wall Street Journal. Last week, a slow-burning sell-off in France's government bond market took an alarming turn as it spread across the continent, goes into the skyrocketing bond yields and prices and that sort of thing. Investors are bracing for things to get worse. France has been this free rider in Europe for years, if not decades. It's gotten away with fiscal murder, says Kevin Thosé, a portfolio manager at a French asset manager. It worked as long as people were not noticing. Now people have started to notice.
14: Well, okay. He should have talked to my college professors who told me how great it was in France and why don't we do it that way here, where you get like 3 months of vacation every year and retired age 50, et cetera, et cetera.
15: France has been this free rider in Europe for years, if not decades. It has gotten away with fiscal murder, says the French realist. Okay. In an unprecedented move of discipline for our live radio audience, we're going to break on time.
14: What?
15: To leave plenty of time to bring it all together and work in, everybody. Come on. What's the most important political movement on earth right now, right up there with socialism? Islamism. That's right. And that factors into the New York Times. Doesn't want to tell you that, but it does.
14: We're going to break on time. We've never done that before. It feels weird.
15: After a word from our friends at NordVPN, which I forgot about. 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
27: We are here to secure a future because there are fewer and fewer jobs available, and we just want more rights and equality. Whether in Paris or in rural areas, we want everyone to have the same opportunities.
15: Sounds just fine. Angry French children screaming at TV cameras. The universal language. Understanding what's actually going on in France. Classic example of if you take in media or if you don't take in media, you're uninformed. If you do take in media, you're misinformed. This is edging closer toward the truth from Fox News, Stephanie Bennett.
0: And adding fuel to the fire, France's prime minister announced spending cuts in the government's budget for 2027. French intelligence agencies say the protest movement was initiated by a hard left political party, although that party denies any involvement. The French education minister is pledging to listen to students' concerns, but says the movement has been taken hostage by violent small groups.
15: We're getting closer. So Simone Rodin-Banzaquin writes, at least occasionally for the Free Press, and is based in France, and has written an absolutely brilliant analysis of the situation. Here's your quiz question. This will be on the test. If you have all sorts of civil unrest, some of it legitimate, some of it not so much, who is going to move in and fuel it and make sure it gets as violent and crazy as possible?
14: Clowns at the edge of the woods?
15: No, close though. There are a couple of acceptable answers. Those who want the downfall of Western civilization, maybe you've been more specific, Marxists and Islamists. If you said that, you're right. So Simone writes, for the past few days, France has been burning. She describes how last week high school students, and actually this came out, yesterday. Last week, high school students in Paris took to the streets to protest their crappy, crappy schools. Yet another, inevitable result of socialism and unionization.
14: Yeah, that kind of gets glossed over. Why are your schools so crappy?
15: Right. Yeah, excellent point. Nobody's really addressing that. They're just, well, of course they're crappy for some reason, and they could fix it probably with more socialism. But anyway, they go into the garbage, set on fire, the masks, the balaclavas, the violent clashes with police. And it's really crazy. I mean, people are getting hurt and beaten down. A kid had his hand blown off. He picked up a shock grenade and looked at it just as it was going off.
14: Yeesh.
15: Terrible. More than 100 schools damaged, many, many injuries, hundreds and hundreds of schools now closed as there's no security. So the protests have confounded observers both in France and overseas. Yes, the students have reason to be angry about overcrowded classrooms and absent teachers. Their teachers suck. It's just like public school teachers who don't teach. Even Nicole Hannah-Jones had to admit that the other day. I wish we'd spent more time on that. But anyway, so why has it gotten so out of hand? Why is a high school protest movement turned into a nationwide violent riot? A big part of the answer lies with a man named Jean-Luc Mélenchon, who is the leader of France Unbowed. We mentioned it last segment, the country's principal radical left party known by its French initials LFI, which we'll use henceforth. Now, in 2022, the guy won about 22% of the vote, narrowly missed a runoff between the top two contenders. But as the left has gained, you know, credibility and energy, he's doing better and better. And it's looking like he could well make the runoff between, it could be a runoff between Mélenchon and Marine Le Pen, famously the right-wingy character in French politics.
14: She put out her economic plan today. I mean, she's serious.
15: Oh, yeah, yeah. To advance his political prospects ahead of the election, Mélenchon's strategy appears to be to capitalize on the discontent currently roiling the country. And then she goes into some details, not just about schools. Public debt is enormous. We were talking about that last segment. The government proposed a $61 billion budget squeeze, and the unions and the Marxists and the leftists went nuts because they want more and more. Mélenchon's answer to the country's troubles, confrontation. In a 2012 speech, he argued that progressive political action must turn everything it touches into conflict. Again, this guy's credo is progressive political action must turn everything it touches into conflict. His opponents call this approach, it's a French word meaning make a mess of everything. He calls it a citizens' revolution. Keeping the conflict alive is part of the plan. Find a common adversary, bring all these disparate groups together, and cause chaos. And that's why Melenchon and his parties have actively supported the protests. Over the past few days, LFI lawmakers have appeared at school gates and called for the blockades to spread, while Melenchon has urged his elected representatives and activists to place themselves between students and police and intervene against the law enforcement response. In Saint-Denis, north of Paris, the mayor, who's an LFI guy, told protesters that while it was preferable to keep protests peaceful, quote, violence at some point can be legitimate.
14: Ooh, man, you shouldn't be ever saying that.
15: Meanwhile, here's where it gets really interesting. So Melenchon notices that, you know, a lot of these suburbs of Paris got tons and tons of Muslims in them. I mean, like, no-go zone. The cops have to ask for permission to go into these neighborhoods. Honest to God, they have to contact the local Muslim leaders and say, hey, we were thinking of patrolling today. Is that okay? Seriously. So Melenchon says, all right, how do we whip this up further? Any crackdown by the authorities, he's branding as anti-Muslim. The idea being that many of the members of the protests are Muslim, and that's why they're being targeted by the government. So he's trying to whip up the notion that the only reason the cops are cracking down is because they're Islamophobes against you poor, innocent Muslim folks. And online influencers have echoed this accusation. This one big-time activist in France, her content has linked school conditions to restrictions on Muslim clothing. Why can the state ban hijabs in state schools but not provide a teacher or a decent classroom? So that sort of false choice thing is very popular in radical politics. And so you've got now the Islamist groups fired up. So Simone writes, should we all be surprised then that that Palestinian flags have appeared at the school protests? At this point, you can't find video of these protests without Palestinian flags. What does Gaza have to do with a shortage of teachers in France? I'll tell you what. LFI has spent years making hostility to Israel a central part of its appeal to young voters. Does that sound familiar, friends? Bringing that cause into the school protests helped fuel the racial dynamics and turned a demand for better classrooms into a much broader confrontation with the government, kind of the permanent omnicause featuring Gaza, Islamic resentment of the West, Marxists wanting to overthrow the government, etc. To summarize, the strategy is simple. If Melenchon can bring enough young people to the polls in the spring elections, he'll improve his chances of making the runoff. Then he'll call on the rest of the left and anyone who fears the national rally, that's Marine Le Pen's party, which is currently the most popular party in the country, rallying everybody saying, oh, these crazy right wingers, you got to support me. So indeed, no matter how the protests play out, Melenchon will likely benefit. It is classic Karl Marx, we will come to the aid of every protest movement wherever we find it, and we'll smash stuff up to get rid of Western civilization. So it's the radical left and Islamists joining with the allegedly pissed off little kids who don't understand that socialism is what ruined their schools. That's what's happening in France.
14: So Marine Le Pen is currently leading in the polls, and it was unthinkable that she could end up getting elected not that many years ago. She was a fringe candidate, and it was always interesting how much support she would get. Now she's actually leading in the polls, and she's running on tighter immigration controls, national preference for French citizens in benefits and services.
15: Oh, my God.
14: Tougher law and order policies, lower taxes, reducing government spending and debt.
15: It's so like Germany and the U.S. to a large extent, like immigration especially. If the so-called mainstream politicians ignore what the people are bellowing at them, the so-called extreme parties on the right are going to say, no, we hear you and we think you're right. And people are going to go there.
14: Right.
15: And you will reap the whirlwind you have sown.
14: And then there will be a reaction to that, which is the point of the book Submission, which I mention all the time, which actually features Le Pen getting elected, which at the time that book was written was impossible. Now it's possible.
1: Armstrong and Getty. 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
7: Voters in the Granite State this midterm election will be able to use a school ID to register to vote and take a ballot. U.S. District Court Judge Joseph LaPlante said Secretary of State David Scanlon went too far when he sent notice to all city and town clerks that said student IDs were unacceptable for anyone to register to vote or cast a ballot. State's Domestic Violence Fatality Review Committee has completed its first report featuring 11 steps on how to prevent future deaths. The committee was created following the murder of Marisol Fuentes, who was killed by her estranged husband, Michael Gleason Jr., in 2025. Afterwards, Gleason then took his own life. A construction worker in Bedford died Monday after being injured by a steamroller. Police say a little before 11, officers answered a call on Maiden Lane and say the injured worker was taken to a local hospital where he's pronounced dead. Police have yet to identify the victim or the construction company. I'm Tom Novak for WFEA News.
2: There's plenty of places to get a headline, but what does it mean for your community? 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From the morning update with Jeff Chittister getting you ready for the day ahead, to Howie Carr in the afternoon breaking down the day with his unmistakable New England perspective. The issues everybody's talking about. 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
5: For today, we'll see sunny skies with highs in the upper 50s. Tonight, clear skies, and we could even see some frost with lows dipping down into the mid-30s. For Wednesday, sunny with highs in the upper 60s. And for Thursday, mix of sun and clouds, maybe an afternoon shower with highs in the lower 70s. That's a look at your Granite State forecast on 99.9 and AM 1370 WFEA.
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1: The NFL suspended two officials for, quote, unprofessional conduct Sunday, the first such penalties in 8 years. Line judge Jeff Seaman was suspended for 2 games for a heated interaction with Arizona tight end Trey McBride. And referee Adrian Hill got a 1-game penalty for yelling at Eric Wilson after Wilson accidentally knocked him down.
2: Okay. I don't understand officiating in the NFL. I don't get worked up about it. I just throw up my hands. Whatever. I don't understand why that was interference and that wasn't interference. I don't get it. So I just...
3: It's an impossible job.
2: It really is. And then the super slow-mo 4K every angle doesn't help anything.
3: Right.
2: From their standpoint. Can you imagine? I mean, I don't even know how it's possible to even come close to figuring that out. When you're running full speed, it's happening in a millionth of a second. You have your own, you have your one angle. I can't even imagine how they even come close to getting it right.
3: Well, yeah, they do occasionally. You know, it's practically random because, again, it's an impossible job.
2: Here's a funny thing about the refs. So this is from the Manning cast, which I've never actually watched. You say it's pretty good.
3: I love it.
2: Peyton Manning is a pretty funny guy, and his charming brother, Eli. And they watch, like, Monday Night Football, and they're there on the screen commenting. So it's like listening instead of your idiot buddies who don't know anything, including me in many cases, saying various things about the game. It's two guys who actually understand everything about the game throwing in their comments throughout the game.
3: Super Bowl winners, probable Hall of Famers, yeah.
2: Both of them won 2 Super Bowls, yeah. So here they are commenting on the referees and how swole they are.
4: After the play, personal foul, unnecessary roughness, kicking team number 33, a 15-yard penalty.
5: Hey, are the refs lifting more these days? Are they lifting more weights these days, the refs?
6: No, it's just tighter shirts.
5: It's tighter shirts. Yeah. It's all smalls.
6: Got a boy's medium on.
3: That's the sort of thing you get on the Manning cast. I absolutely love it.
2: He's got a boy's medium.
3: Boy, that would not be flattering on me, just saying.
2: I thought that was funny as heck.
3: Yeah.
2: I don't know. I find it very, very interesting, but every time, like, Tom Brady explains some things sometimes, and I realize, why do I even have any opinions about this? Because I haven't got the slightest idea what's actually going on.
3: Yeah, yeah. They do a brilliant job of revealing the complexity of it to you, and you start to realize, oh my gosh, these guys are so much better and understand the game at such a higher level than most fans do. You have to admire them for it.
2: Well, right.
3: And they're good at their jobs, and they get paid a lot of money.
2: And us casual fans who yell, what the hell was that? What'd you throw it to that guy for? We don't have any idea what was going on there.
3: Right, right.
2: That's funny.
3: Well, and it's funny, it's just real simple. A lot of casual fans might not know this. They call 2 plays in the huddle. And then the quarterback gets to the line. He takes a look at the defense, and he asks for one or the other of them. Or there's like a play that's called and then an optional play. And he will option to that second play. And everybody having said, okay, that's right, I chip block this guy. Then I go out, and I do an out pattern to 5 yards, blah, blah, blah. Okay. And then he changes the play at the line. And the guy says, okay, now I've got to shift over there. This time I blah, blah, blah. Every guy on the field has to make that sort of adjustment immediately.
2: And if one of them doesn't get it right, everything falls apart.
3: Exactly. Yeah, yeah. Or if the defense does something unanticipated. Yeah.
2: My maybe one AI comment for the day. Bill Gates, in an interview yesterday, I thought this was damned interesting, presenting the other side of the optimism about jobs. Anytime new technology comes along, they say it's going to take jobs, and it always creates more jobs. I don't know why we fall for that as human beings over and over again. Things are true until they're not, with everything, with everything.
3: Yeah.
2: I mean, outside of like gravity and the sunrise, it pretty much just, well, even those will come to an end at some point. But Bill Gates saying AI will create more jobs, he said they just don't understand what's coming. Once AI becomes reliable enough to do the work, it starts replacing people. Once you replace human cognition as a scarce element, you blow it away. Working 24 hours a day, reading more, knowing every language. This isn't like the PC. This is like evolutionary history. It's like the aliens are really here. They just didn't come in a spacecraft. They came in computers. So again, people saying AI will create more jobs don't understand what is coming.
3: And that's the point of view that finally convinced me that that was right, because every other invention that folks look to as an example of this sort of thing, whether it's the cotton gin or the assembly line or the Industrial Revolution in general or whatever, the one indispensable thing was always human ingenuity, intellect. And intellect had to be around to manage that stuff and figure out how to grow it, and that resulted in more and more jobs. They're absolutely correct there. But replacing the one indispensable commodity in the equation, human intellect, with a machine, that is fundamentally different. And I hope I'm wrong, but I don't think I am.
2: He was using the example of, first he said lawyers, forget it. Lawyers' jobs are done, which I don't quite understand how that could be, having worked with lawyers a lot in the last couple of years. I just can't imagine how AI could take over that. But that's what Bill Gates said. Right. He was using the example of like medical advice or advice nurses or whatever, that just somebody who has all the knowledge at their fingertips, can speak any language and has endless time for you.
3: Right.
2: As opposed to, you know, and can answer, you know, endless calls. So it's not you wait on hold until the one person on their shift is available, et cetera. I can see how that could happen.
3: Leap forward. Oh, yeah. Yeah. Well, and a lot of the law is formula. Like I'm doing something right now. I need a lawyer. It's ridiculous. It's so XYZ-ish. But the law says I've got to have a lawyer and it's got to be certified and signed and the rest of it. It's just silly.
2: Yeah.
3: You know, the one saving grace, maybe, might be that the hallucination problems and the getting stuff wrong problems, they just never figure out how to fix that. And so you can't hand over a case to your AI. You can use it for

0: Why are you talking to me like that, computer?
1: What the hell?
0: Why are you pretending you have your personal favorite poems? I mean, what is that?
2: What type of AI shit is it?
0: But one of the reasons I wanted to bring this up is I was watching a little of The Daily Show, and I don't know if this was from last week or last night, but it was the Jon Stewart version of The Daily Show, and he had a lot of the same questions that we've had. He's the only other person I've heard pick up on this other than us. His solution was different than ours. His was oligarchs are controlling the world and we need more government. But he was asking the same questions, playing all the clips of the abundance and the amount of productivity that it's going to create all this money. And like, and when is this going to start? How many, and who's going to gather the money? And why are they voluntarily? And if we all get the same amount, how is anybody rich and all these different things? Yeah. That's the only other entity I've heard ask that question besides us.
3: And then when the technology changes fundamentally again in 3 months, how do we adjust? If ever we get that program going and answer your questions.
0: When does the universal high income begin? How many people will lose their jobs to AI before it kicks off? How does it get started? Unless you're going to pass legislation that... there are so many variables, I can't even, like, come up with a scenario. But so you're going to say to industry X, the healthcare industry, you are now over 30% AI, 50% AI. I don't know at what point you have to start paying 20%, 10%, 80% of your profits to some sort of government fund, private fund that collects the money and then gets doled out. To who? When? Right. How? Taxed? Not what?
3: I'm an assistant manager at a grocery store, and the inventory process, which I used to have an active role in, is now 100% AI. And so they don't need a guy like me anymore. They can pay somebody half just to make sure the shopping carts are rounded up. So do I get the money? I mean, they're still offering to pay me half, so does the other half come from... Well, it wasn't AI exactly. It was place. It's just, it's.
0: Well, lots of industries are using AI. At what percentage of your GDP that you can credit to AI does something start collecting money that it gives back out to who? Everyone? Mm-hmm. Or just people in that industry?
3: Right.
0: Are we all going to get a check from GM if they go full AI and don't need any automotive workers anymore?
3: Right. Right.
0: Why would I get money for that? I it's so incredibly unworkable in my mind. The fact that people aren't asking Elon or anybody these questions blows my mind.
3: I know. And if everybody were pure of mind and spirit, this would be an incredibly difficult set of questions to answer. But I'm reminded of the tariff thing. And I really wanted to get into this, but who wants to hear tariff talk? But here's the reality of it. So Trump announces these tariffs, then all of the big companies and the companies with personal contacts with Trump send their lobbyists and write their checks. And what you end up with is this utterly obscene rent-seeking, those well-connected got exemptions from the tariffs. The little fellas got hosed. This industry, which is exactly like this industry in all of the particulars, but isn't quite as well thought of by the administration for these reasons, they're getting hammered. These guys are let off the hook. And if you don't think that sort of lobbying and rent seeking, Google it, kids, would happen with when the government controls 80% of all, you know, economic output because it's all AI and nobody has a job and we're all writing poetry. You don't think there'll be that sort of fever pitch rent seeking then? Oh God, I don't even want to think about it.
0: I'll
3: be on the golf course. Call me if you need me.
0: I just convinced myself with my little running through the scenarios. It's not going to happen. So the richest man in the world, one of the smartest people on earth, your scenario makes zero sense, Elon. Explain it to somebody. If you just take the auto industry and it goes all automation, all robots, okay, that's tens of thousands of people out of work. All right, so explain to me how those people are going to get money from this.
3: Right.
0: Only auto workers? Everyone? You said universal. Universal means everybody. High income. How much does GM have to pay in?

0: How about all the restaurants where all those auto workers ate? All of the equipment suppliers, the clothing manufacturers, everything connected to that industry. And that's just like in an imaginary scenario, which is hilarious, that it all starts at Mark.
1: Right.
0: Like
1: right.
0: The show. It's going to be phased in bit
1: sure.
0: by bit by bit.
1: Different industries at different points.
0: Right.
1: It makes no sense
0: and
1: whatsoever.
0: Different plants and different companies within industries at different points.
1: Yes, it makes zero sense. John Stewart is right. We're right.
0: Violent revolution.
1: Do we have an ad we have to do before we take a break? Oh, okay. I do want to talk about the death of Jim Baker a little bit later. You have to be of a certain age to remember him. He was one of the biggest TV evangelists in history. He finally died.
0: Nowhere in the Bible does it say thou shalt not have a Learjet and Rolls Royces just because you're preaching the word.
1: I don't think that's the way you're supposed to phrase it when there's a celebrity passing. He finally died. But maybe it's appropriate in this case. More on that and other stuff on the way. Stay here.
2: Armstrong and Getty.
0: Don't just detect a break-in. 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
3: The midterm elections are heating up. Congressional control and President Trump's agenda hang in the balance. 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
1: In honor of National Taco Day tomorrow, Taco Bell has announced a new collaboration with the language lesson app Duolingo and will offer limited edition sauces that have language lessons on the packets. Specifically, ¿dónde está el baño?
2: I only speak English. What is that?
3: Where is the bathroom?
2: Toilet humor.
3: Oh, it's a joke about Taco Bell and its effects on the human digestive system. That's the way I took that.
2: That's my reading.
3: Speaking of what sounds like not very highbrow fare, but it actually is, how a Russian spy's erectile dysfunction may have changed history.
2: Wow.
3: Unbelievable story. You can't make this stuff up. But continuing at least tangentially on our theme of AI and its many wonders and head scratchers, an appeals court in Arizona a couple of days ago, threw out the prison sentence of a man convicted after manslaughter because the judge in the original trial had allowed an AI video of the victim forgiving his killer to play in court for the sentencing.
2: What?
3: Yes.
4: How could what the f- type of AI shit be?
2: Why would you play that in court?
3: That's what the appeals court was asking. What the F type of AI S it did?
2: What?
3: So at the sentencing, this fella whose name was Christopher Pelkey, he was 37 years old. God bless him. It was terrible. And he was killed by this guy. But his sister, it was during the impact statement. The victim impact statements made by his friends and relatives. And his sister gets up and presents an AI video depicting the victim, Mr. Pelkey, addressing the perpetrator, saying, and this is with his voice and his face. We all know how good the deep fake videos are these days. I believe in forgiveness and in God who forgives. The video also portrayed Mr. Pelkey as addressing the court, saying, this here is a true representation of who I was. The sentencing judge, Todd F. Lang of Maricopa County Superior Court, praised the video, saying, I love that AI. He called it genuine and noted that the victim was allowed to, quote, speak from his heart,
2: what?
3: Even though he was dead.
2: What?
3: Right.
2: This judge has bad judgment.
3: Oh, yes.
2: How did the judge not react to when it was first presented as an idea, saying, what the hell are you talking about? Of course you can't do that.
3: Well, that's what the appeals court judges said.
2: Oh my God, that's crazy.
3: Yeah, you can't claim it's the victim.
2: God, it's...
3: It erases the interpretive distance between the family's belief about what the victim would have said and the victim's own voice and opinions, the judges wrote.
2: It erases the distance between reality and making something up.
3: Right. Now, the fellow who killed me right over there, he seems like not such a bad fellow to me. Now, he certainly deserves punishment, but let's all be reasonable here.
2: That is so crazy.
3: Yeah. Yeah, can you believe the judge said, oh, that's wonderful. I love this.
2: You're an idiot.
3: He may be an idiot.
2: AI is so good. Have you seen the video somebody made of me? There's a picture of me on the boat up in Canada, and they have me doing a backflip.
3: Oh, yeah.
2: It's amazing how good that is.
3: It's frightening.
2: And it probably took him 2 seconds.
3: Mm-hmm.
2: I can't do a backflip like that. And if I did, I wouldn't do it by the railing of a boat in the ocean.
3: My video would say, vengeance, Your Honor. Throw the book at that scumbag. I'm in heaven and I'm still angry.
0: Armstrong and Getty.
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8: From ABC News, I'm Sherry Preston. Reaction coming in to President Trump's comments at a rally in Nebraska last night in which he was talking about the Iran war, saying of its economic toll.
9: It's a small price to pay for keeping the world safe, keeping our country safe. They can take out a city. Let them take out Los Angeles. Let them take out San Diego. This is a very small price to pay.
8: California Governor Gavin Newsom calls those remarks deranged and dangerous about those cities. Here's ABC White House correspondent Karen Travers.
10: White House Communications Director Stephen Chung responding on social media saying that this is a, quote, media freakout that is not rooted in reality, and that the president was clearly stating that cities would have been threatened if a nuclear Iran had not been stopped. Now, when you listen to the president's comments, he was talking in the present tense about what could or would happen to those cities.
8: The CDC says it's closely monitoring the situation after a Russian lab research assistant died from a suspected bubonic plague. Russia staying quiet about it, and former Brown University School of Public Health Director Dr. Ashish Jha says,
11: we know, given Russia's history of biological weapons development, that this could be something else. And we just need a lot more information and transparency from the Russian government about what else it could be.
8: Around 200 people are being monitored for possible symptoms. The Paramount-Skydance merger is complete. The new company called Skydance includes Warner Brothers, Discovery, Paramount, CNN, CBS, HBO Max, and Paramount Plus, all of it now combined. Researcher Francis Housen winning the Nobel Prize in Physics for his work on learning more about interstellar neutrinos, tiny particles believed to be a key to the origins of the universe. He actually called in to the awards ceremony this morning.
12: It was a great surprise, and I obviously didn't expect it. I'm traveling through Italy.
8: You're listening to ABC News.
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15: A committee has completed its report on how to prevent future domestic violence.

0: violence deaths. A Pittsfield pair is being held in connection with a robbery in Hollis in which a dog was shot and killed. And Bedford police say a construction worker is dead after being injured by a steamroller. I'm Tom Novak. Here's what's happening. The state's Domestic Violence Fatality Review Committee has completed its first report on steps the state could take to prevent future deaths. In a 32-page report, the committee has suggested 11 ways, ranging from creating an enhanced level of offense for subsequent domestic violence convictions to expanding adverse childhood experience response teams to additional communities where appropriate. The committee will release new reports every 2 years. It was created last year following the murder of Marisol Fuentes by her estranged husband, Michael Gleason Jr., in July of 2025 in Berlin, after which Gleason took his own life. A man and woman from Pittsfield have been ordered held without bail pending a probable cause hearing after they were charged out of an armed robbery in Hollis over the summer in which a dog was shot and killed. According to police, 35-year-old Joshua Pino and 34-year-old Mariah Trotten have been charged for allegedly entering the home on Laurel Hill Road during the early morning hours of August 11th and robbing the victim at gunpoint and then shooting and killing the victim's dog. Out of Monday's hearing, the pair are due back in court for a probable cause hearing on October 14th. Authorities say a construction worker in Bedford died Monday after being injured by a steamroller. According to police, a little before 11 a.m., officers responded to a call on Maiden Lane and say the injured worker was then taken to a local hospital where he was later pronounced dead. Police have yet to release the name of the victim or the construction company involved. Following the incident, police say OSHA has begun its investigation. In sports, the Bruins lost to the Ottawa Senators last night 4-1. Bees are back on the ice Thursday when Utah comes to town. Look for the puck to drop at 7. I'm Tom Novak for WFEA News.
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0: For today, we'll see sunny skies with highs in the upper 50s. Tonight, clear skies, and we could even see some frost with lows dipping down into the mid-30s. For Wednesday, sunny with highs in the upper 60s. And for Thursday, mix of sun and clouds, maybe an afternoon shower with highs in the lower 70s. That's a look at your Granite State forecast on 99.9 and AM 1370 WFEA.
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7: Elon Musk was asked about what it's like to be a trillionaire, among other things. And we'll get to that a little bit later in the show.
8: It's essentially, why do you keep working? And his answer was fascinating.
7: Yeah, well, his answer to what's it like being a trillionaire was, I don't think about it much.
8: We might be talking about two different pieces of audio.
7: Could be.
8: Oh, we have multi-Elons. Oh, so interesting. Stay with us.
7: So I didn't think there were probably any more developments in the Cornell 7 case that were going to interest me that much. Then ABC got the exclusive. And I don't know if Aaron Kontursky explains how they got this. Because there was an exclusive. They're the only ones that have it. It's the recordings of the phone calls between some of the dudes that were at the gang rape, if you call it that, or, you know, consensual sex, if you call it that, or that event that night.
8: The unfortunate incident. Why don't we go with that? So we don't fall into the same trap as a lot of people, which is, which I'll belabor in a little while.
7: But so you're going to hit, they don't play her voice, thankfully, because that would be horrifying. Well, maybe it's horrifying.
8: Unless she's making false accusations.
7: True. Then it's pretty horrifying that they're playing the dude's voices. Mm-hmm. And I don't know the legal ins and outs of them having this and playing it and it becoming public and all that sort of stuff. Doesn't seem good. Since nobody has

0: been convicted of anything. I've never liked the, you know, 911 calls or body cam footage, or, you know, if you're not guilty of something yet, I hate that being out there for public conversation.
1: And I must point out, found guilty, they haven't even been accused.
0: Yeah,
1: there aren't any charges.
0: Yeah. Anyway, it's compelling. I hope you find it as compelling as I did. This is Aaron Katursky from ABC.
2: Want me to give my recollection of the entire night?
3: 3 weeks after her traumatic night at the Chi-Fi house, a then Cornell student, now known as Jane Doe, called Matthew Ingalls, the friend who invited her to the fraternity that night, recording the entire conversation. She told him she spent time in the emergency room and in therapy because there's so much damage on my body and my brain. She said, if I wanted to take this somewhere, what y'all did would be classified as gang rape. You already knew when I came in, I was 10 shots deep. Ingalls responded with a different recollection.
2: You did tell me you were sober, by the way. You did. You said you hadn't been anywhere.
3: Jane Doe said she was 100% sure she told him she had been at a bar for a sorority event, and I never lie.
0: I don't know if I had missed the detail that she had to go to the hospital to get after that night.
1: The only description of injuries I've heard is that she was bruised because some guy, quote, beat her buttocks, which I think was probably some sort of spanking thing.
0: Let's roll.
1: There may be others I'm unaware of.
0: Let's roll through some more of this.
3: She asked him how they ended up in a threesome with one of his frat brothers.
2: So you come in, say hi, we start dancing for like maybe 3 to 5 minutes, and then I pop the question. You say yes, then I remember like we didn't know who else to bring, so I go up to who was on the dance floor too, and I pop the question, and he's like, yeah, and then we go upstairs.
0: That's not what people usually mean by popped the question.
1: Interesting use of the phrase, yes. And according to the police report, she said, yeah, that's a great idea. So
0: we roll on.
3: Jane Doe then asking for his help to identify all of the men, saying she remembered 4 in the bed and more standing around the room. Oof. Ingalls seemed to suggest both of their memories may not be accurate.
2: I have racked my brain for this mystery. You know, it's possible that both of us, like, remember this and it's not true.
3: Jane Doe pushed back, saying, no, because I remember looking up and being like, that is too many people. She then asked, do you remember how any of these guys walked in?
2: The party was sort of, like, crowded, so people started, like, filling up the balcony just because there was nowhere else to go.
0: Yeah, I don't know about that.
1: Well, I get why they're keeping her name out of it, I think. At the same time, though, it's like I'm always sometimes unhappy that we have audio. We have the answer and not the question, because then you're missing the context. So I don't know what he was responding to. And Aaron Katursky's a lovely fella, but he may not have framed the question correctly.
0: Next.
3: Ingalls did not mention that during the incident, he posted to a group on Snapchat a photo of her in bed and an invitation to his fraternity brothers, saying, boys, come whip it out.
0: Is that the guy that she, at some point, like, was romantically interested in and kind of hoping they would have a relationship?
1: I think so, from the context.
0: Yeah, you...
1: Because that's who she called to talk about it all with a couple of times.
0: You misjudged him in turn, how he looks at you if he is, texting his friends, hey, look!
1: Yeah.
0: Because that's not the kind of boyfriend you want. It goes on.
3: Cornell expelled Ingalls and another student and suspended 2 others. In this video obtained by ABC News, Cornell police inform one of the suspended students he is unwelcome on campus.
4: Take a look at that. Per the temporary suspension, he is barred from any of the grounds owned, operated, or maintained by Cornell University.
3: All 7 fraternity brothers have denied wrongdoing. Ingalls has not responded to Jane Doe's lawsuit, but during Cornell's internal investigation, he said he was too intoxicated to consent and suggested Jane Doe assaulted him.
0: That's a new development from yesterday.
1: I get it, legally speaking. Oh, you were drunk? I was drunk.
0: And now into some of the text message stuff.
3: ABC News reviewed text messages some of the frat brothers exchanged that appear to show a scramble to contain the fallout after Cornell temporarily suspended the Chi-Fi chapter. When was the last time you spoke to Jane Doe? The fraternity president asked. Yesterday. What's the plan of action? Should I call her? I don't think she would have reported this. ABC News also obtained videos of interviews with witnesses, one of whom tells Cornell investigators the fraternity brothers tried to get their story straight.
0: As an ugly scene that night. As untoward, man. That whole thing. That is untoward.
1: Yeah, I've read a couple of really interesting opinion pieces by women talking about porn culture and mm-hmm. the slut. Look, I'm a slut and isn't that cool culture.
0: Been talking about that for years with the comedian thing, female comedians, and how cool it is to be slutty.
1: Yeah, yeah, the sex positive left and all that stuff. And Bethany Mandel wrote a good piece in the New York Post, and Caitlin Flanagan in the Free Press. And, you know, anybody who's rushing to, well, practically freaking everybody is rushing to one side is right, the other side is clearly wrong. I mean, like all the students who are marching across the campus protesting like crazy. What's the headline? Is it the New York Times? This flap has just upended the tenure of Cornell's president. Oh, it's the Wall Street Journal. 1,000 students marching across the campus demanding justice for the woman. And that Cornell did a poor job of protecting her. That is classic begging of the question, though, the way that fallacy actually works. We demand justice for the woman. Okay, we've got to figure out whether justice is due to the woman. We need to understand the facts of the case. But they leap straight to the conclusion in asking the question.
0: Well,
1: like gender-affirming care is another example of it. Wait a minute. You've just forced me to assume you're correct, that this is the person's gender and we need to affirm it. I'd like to debate each and every one of those points.
0: Unless something new comes out, I don't think I've ever at any point thought there is any prosecutable crime. But my guess would be it started out as something that most people would think was okay, wild but okay, and turned into something that most people would think was not okay.
1: And it wove back and forth, which is the interesting part.
0: Well, once you cross into not
1: said,
0: okay,
1: I'm tired, I got to go to bed, everybody was like, okay, good night.
0: Once it turns into not okay, you're into not okay territory. It doesn't matter if it goes back or not. But I would guess that it turned into what most people would consider not okay at some point. But, you know, that's what happens. You got a bunch of drugs and booze and everybody's hammered and it's the middle of the night and then nobody can remember and et cetera, et cetera.
1: Then you mix group sex in. People don't often make the best decisions while they're, you know, in the midst of a sexual semi-frenzy.
0: Well, and various levels of hammered, I'm sure, from not very hammered to completely blotto, barely remember it, and everything in between.
1: Yeah. Yeah. Oh, one more interesting angle after a word from our friends at Rough Greens. I love this idea of a return on investment. Your dog's youngish, maybe, or maybe your dog's getting on in years, but making sure their nutrition is right is an investment in their future of a more energetic walks and tail wagging and years together. My next door neighbors just lost their dog. Lovely dog, too. Love that dog. And they would, absolutely love more time with them. Let's get the nutrition right.
0: Yep. 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
1: 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They make any dog food better.
0: I don't want to gloss over this. ABC's a legitimate news organization, but we are into a world now where stuff just comes out and it floats around various places. Maybe it's a place like ABC. Maybe it's just on Twitter or Instagram or whatever. There's just way too much stuff out there that shouldn't be out there. I can't imagine how you can justify that I know that kid's name, the dude's name, and have heard his voice and heard those phone calls. Why should I know that?
1: Because he had a wild night in college that may or may not have included inappropriate activity.
0: But nobody's been charged with anything at this point. So right. I know his name. I've heard his voice. I've heard his private conversations with this woman. Why?
1: Hey, Michael, I'm curious about 66 because I was talking about this yesterday. Hit that, would you please?
5: An attorney representing one of the students is calling on New York State Attorney General Letitia James to recuse herself as special prosecutor based on a social media post from days earlier where James expressed support for the alleged victim.
1: Oh, yeah, that's putting it very mildly. She presumed the guilt of these people and said that the victim had deserved justice for what was done to her, which is precisely what a lawyer is forbidden from saying. Trying a case. I thought this was interesting. They're talking about the president of the university, this poor beleaguered old man who's like, what the hell is with the kids these days? He doesn't say that out loud, but he's got to be thinking it. The home to his office, the big administrative building, a glass door was shattered, and messages were scrawled in red paint on the exterior walls reading, smash the patriarchy, and at Cornell, rapists are protected, protesters are expelled. And then they talk about some other protests going on. Israel bombs, Cornell pays, and blood is on your hands. Wait a minute, Israel? Holy cow. Let's exploit any conflict and do as much damage as possible, say the Marxists and, you know, the Islamists who feed them. So, you know, justice is going to have to fight its way through an angry mob in this case in one direction or the other.
0: So I mentioned that Elon Musk stuff. We'll hear from that interview. It's pretty interesting. Also, TV evangelism is not really a thing anymore, is it? People don't watch TV anymore.
1: I think it is. It's just there are a zillion channels of everything. So, yeah. I mean,
0: well, it's not anything like it used to be.
1: Oh, no. It exists on YouTube.
0: One of the biggest TV evangelists of all time died yesterday. We'll take a look at his life briefly and that whole phenomenon. It was interesting. I remember as a kid being mystified by that when it'd be on some Sunday mornings.
1: Still mystified.
0: No kidding. All right, stay tuned.
6: Armstrong and Getty.
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5: Even if you don't know or remember who Jim Baker was, the TV evangelist, we'll take a look at that whole thing. I got a bunch of the details, some of which I had forgotten, about how big a deal he was, the sex scandal that brought him down, everything else. It's pretty darn interesting. And Joe and I worked in Charlotte, North Carolina, which is where the whole thing was based, shortly after his fall, and some interesting details about that coming up.
6: Absolutely. I remember it well. So a little more on the Cornell quote-unquote rape case, and that is what the question that needs to be decided is, was it rape? This is just classic college campuses in the modern era. More than 1,000 furious protesters marched on Cornell University's campus Monday in support of the woman allegedly gang-raped in a fraternity and demanded the resignation of the school's president. "We are all Jane Doe," read one sign in the massive crowd of students. And I think we're supposed to read that and go, wow, wow. I want to know, what do you mean? Based on what we know, what do you mean by that? We are all young women who go to fraternity parties and assent to a threesome and get hammered, and then things get way out of hand, or what? Others waved placards insisting alcohol is not consent. Again, what do you mean exactly? And support survivors, listen to students.
5: Where is that currently, the whole alcohol thing? I know there was a lot of different stuff talked about during the woke-pocalypse, that if anybody'd had anything to drink, there was no such thing as consent. What is the legal standard? Because
6: It's absolutely idiotic.
5: Because when it comes to drinking legal standards, I can be hammered drunk, and any crime I commit, I'm fully responsible for.
6: Yeah, in New York, and you'd have to check the law in every state, but in New York, if you willingly ingest the booze, then you can't accuse somebody of quote-unquote, you know, drugging you or getting you hammered and then doing things against your will. If you willingly take in the booze, then willingly engage in the act, it's on you. Yeah. It's pretty specific.
5: And I understand when people make the argument about, you know, I was drunk or whatever, whether it's the sex or a crime. But if you go down that road, there's no way you can structure society.
6: Yeah, exactly. You know, and I could get back into more of the chants and placards and what the angry little kids are screaming for. And angry little kids are screaming for something every day on college campuses. I'm not impressed. But yeah, the idea that as a guy, I'm a guy, so I'll say it from a guy's perspective. The idea that a girl has a couple of drinks and then we decide to have whatever brand of fun we do, and she assents to absolutely all of it, then regrets it and says, you know, I'd had a couple of drinks, and then I go to prison? That's abhorrent. Abhorrent. Now, in this case, this could be, and again, the facts will out. The kids aren't willing for the facts to come out. In fact, they're angry at the university president, specifically because he said, we can't rush. We need to figure out what the facts are. They hate him for that. But there are one of the great, I think, diseases of modern life is people think there is a legal, a government manifested remedy for

0: everything that's bad, or there should be. They think because this woman ended up in a situation that ended up being awful and she regrets, and it was bad in a lot of different ways, the government must have a remedy for that. And our justice system, and this should be the case, says nobody broke any laws. Yes, this was very bad, very unfortunate, very unpleasant. There are repercussions that will be felt for many years from this. There's not a legal remedy. That's why you have to manage your own life and not ask the government to manage it for you. More on that theme to come. Stay with us.
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4: Voters in the Granite State this midterm election will be able to use a school ID to register to vote and take a ballot. U.S. District Court Judge Joseph LaPlante said Secretary of State David Scanlon went too far when he sent notice to all city and town clerks that said student IDs were unacceptable for anyone to register to vote or cast a ballot. State's Domestic Violence Fatality Review Committee has completed its first report featuring 11 steps on how to prevent future deaths. The committee was created following the murder of Marisol Fuentes, who was killed by her estranged husband, Michael Gleason Jr., in 2025. Afterwards, Gleason then took his own life. A construction worker in Bedford died Monday after being injured by a steamroller. Police say a little before 11, officers answered a call on Maiden Lane and say the injured worker was taken to a local hospital where he's pronounced dead. Police have yet to identify the victim or the construction company. I'm Tom Novak for WFEA News.
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4: For today, we'll see sunny skies with highs in the upper 50s. Tonight, clear skies, and we could even see some frost with lows dipping down into the mid-30s. For Wednesday, sunny with highs in the upper 60s. And for Thursday, mix of sun and clouds, maybe an afternoon shower with highs in the lower 70s. That's a look at your Granite State forecast on 99.9 and AM 1370 WFEA.
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1: Jim Baker's dead. He was a really, really big deal. I don't know how many of you remember the name, a televangelist and one of the biggest deals in that world in the history of that sort of thing. And he died at the age of 86 last night. He had on television, and it peaked in the 80s. He had his own channel. He had his own 24-hour channel, right when that was like taken off with CNN and that sort of stuff. He had his own 24-hour channel, him and his wife, Tammy Faye, raising money. And they did a show, which we're about to play a clip of, that kind of had a Carson-like feel, like Johnny Carson-like feel to it, if you don't remember seeing it. It had a desk and a couch and a band and celebrity guests, and it felt like entertainment, not a sermon. But his whole thing was, it's like today's prosperity gospel. It was the, you give money to us, and it's part of the whole, God will reward you by making you prosperous. Mm-hmm. And he always claimed they were on the verge of going broke, even though they had a 2,600-acre, was that how big it was? Theme park there outside? Yeah, 2,300-acre Christian theme park in Fort Mill, South Carolina, that drew 6 million visitors a year. It was behind only Disneyland and Disney World as the most visited theme parks in America. That's how big he was. He was right. Taking in the equivalent of today, $400 million a year.
2: Good Lord.
1: I know.
3: The Bible.
2: He was the first host of the 700 Club and then founded the PTL Club.
1: Which stands for Praise the Lord, though people came to call it Pass the Loot after he got caught out, which we'll get to in a second. Here's a little clip of when they used to do their show and were convincing Ian to send them money.
4: You can't defeat me. You cannot defeat a child of God. Hallelujah. Greater is he that is in you, right, in me, than he that's in the world. The sun will shine again.

0: put together. I mean, really good. And the PTL club ran for 13 years pulling in that money.
1: So before we get to the scandal that brought him down, Joe and I worked in Charlotte, North Carolina for a couple of years, and we got hired there in 92. So he went down in the late 80s, but our program director out there explained to us how there were two different crowds there in nearby Charlotte, North Carolina, which was right near where the big Heritage theme park was that was behind only Disneyland and Disney World in terms of people visiting everything like that, is that when he got caught out as a crook, there was the crowd that always suspected he was a crook and thought it was all phony and liked making jokes about it. But there was a crowd on our boss's country music station that were hurt and sad. And the way to play this story was compassion for both Jim and Tammy Faye of, you know, falling to temptation and how awful it is for all of us that we have lost like a family member.
0: Yeah, we were told you got to be very careful and very gentle talking about this.
1: So my memory, because we were young at the time, and this is the 80s, my memory was it was a sex scandal, but that's not really what really, really brought him down. What really, really brought him down was corruption. So the 2,300 acre, and we'll get to the sex scandal in a second with the 21-year-old secretary. The 2,300 acre Christian theme park had a bunch of hotel rooms. They had 2,000 employees. That's how big a deal they were. But he sold lifetime partnerships at $1,000 each, promising annual hotel stays at Heritage USA. So if you bought the lifetime partnership, you could come stay at the hotel whenever you wanted. And they raised $158 million, and so it'd be almost $300 million now. Over 100,000 donors. Well, the math doesn't work on that. There's no way that many people can have hotel rooms and everything like that. And he was convicted in 89 of 24 counts of fraud and conspiracy and all kinds of different things. Between trying to pay off the secretary he had sex with and the fact that it was just fraudulent, these lifetime memberships to the hotel, he ended up going to prison for 5 years. Let's hear a little bit. Well, this is a recap from ABC News last night on the Jim Baker PTL scandal.
2: It was as polished as any TV talk show of the era.
3: The PTL Television Network presents Jim and Tammy.
2: Jim and Tammy Faye Baker sat atop an evangelistic empire valued in the hundreds of millions. Then,
4: I feel we've made a mistake.
2: Scandal. Jim Baker admitted to an affair with a church clerk, was indicted for fraud, and did 5 years in prison, telling his followers,
4: "We've asked God to forgive us, and we asked them to forgive us."
2: He and Tammy Faye later divorced. Baker's current wife, Lori, posted last night that her husband had died at 86.
1: He had sex one time with this secretary, according to both of them, but she says she was drugged. He said it was consensual. He was never charged with anything, so who knows what actually happened there. He was a very, very, very big deal. She was 21-year-old hottie.
0: Wrote her a check for $280,000 to keep it to herself.
1: You're sending him money to help the ministry, and he's giving it to a 21-year-old to keep her mouth shut about the fact that they had sex. Not good.
0: No.
1: Here's a little bit of him talking about what a devastating time it was when all this came up.
4: Tammy and I have gone through a devastating time. Tammy started first with the pneumonia, and then we went through the Betty Ford's program, and then this thing came and just crushed us so deeply, and we didn't want to get in the fight. It was like a circus. We couldn't believe it. We wanted to protect our children. We wanted to really just cling to each other and seek God. I've been wanting to talk to my partners. I wanted to tell them that I love them, that I'm sorry for what's been happening, and that we've asked God to forgive us, and we asked them to forgive us.
0: Wow, so much passive verbiage there. So many the things that are happening, the things that did happen. No, the things you did, you punk. I know a person trying to evade responsibility when I hear one. I've been doing it all my life.
1: Yeah, so they were closing in on the whole $265,000 hush money thing, which, as we pointed out with Trump and others, is not against the law. You are allowed to give somebody money to keep their mouth shut about something. That's not a crime. But that.

opened up the books, and that's when he ended up in trouble. He went to prison for their lavish spending of all kinds of different stuff and fraud, not for anything really involving the sex. So

0: lost my point here. Because the other one was all happy and shiny and we're all going to be rich together. You send us money. God wants us to be prosperous. And that's kind of a hot thing right now for some people. In 1996, he published a memoir, I Was Wrong, in which he renounced the prosperity gospel that he had preached. He thought that was all bad, the whole being prosperous by through God thing. And then launched the Jim Baker Show in 2003 in Branson, Missouri, in the Ozarks. And the show focused on end times prophecy, and its main business was selling doomsday supplies, including freeze-dried food with a 30-year shelf life.
1: Doesn't sound at all scammy to me.
0: No, it doesn't.
1: Holy cow, this guy is something.
0: Isn't it? He gets out of prison, and he makes that sort of a comeback.
1: Wow.
0: Clearly, he had some charm that most people don't have.
1: Oh, yeah. Yeah. Interestingly enough, so he gets out of prison. He begins working in inner city Los Angeles, where he meets his second wife. This is 1998. They married that same year. A few years later, they adopted five children, all siblings from inner city Phoenix, where his new wife, Lori, had ministered before meeting Baker. And they raised those five children together. And then in 2003, launched their new television ministry, which you just mentioned, the Jim Baker Show, which was all about end times and selling you freeze-dried meat.
0: But so the original thing, and I remember flipping by that as a kid, looking for something to watch on a Sunday, because the cartoons were on Saturday, and on Sunday all you had was Jim Baker and some other dude on a different channel. And I never lingered long enough to like really watch any of that. The audience for that, and there are a lot of people that watch this every single week. The audience was largely, it set up earlier when I was looking at it, it's like 15 million people, which by today's standards is a huge audience.
1: But by any standards, if you're talking profitability.
0: Yeah, you'd make a lot of money with 15 million people watching you now, let alone back then. But the audience was largely working class, middle class evangelicals and Pentecostals who felt looked down on by mainstream culture. And he tapped into that.
1: Right. Yep. That's a good description.
0: Yeah, I'm pretty cynical.
1: It's very similar to the Trump approach to working class America, patriotic America, hardworking America, that for the longest time sensed nothing but contempt or judgment from the left and media. And Trump came along and said, you're not deserving of contempt nor judgment. I think you're great.
0: I'm fine with all your big, giant, mega church stuff, preaching and this and that and everything like that. And I'm not cynical about Christianity or church or any of that stuff. But if you're getting rich off of it and asking me for money, that's when I, you know, what the hell is going on here? What do you need so much money for?
1: I look at mega churches the way I look at big government. They corrupt themselves. It's the gravity of the thing.
0: One of their things was to raise money is that they always claimed they were on the brink of going under. You said, we're really up against it right now. And, you know, we just needed a few more dollars to be able to keep the big Heritage USA theme park. I know you're bringing your kids this summer. People would make that their family vacation every year.
1: Right.
0: And we're just so close to, you know, losing it all. So if you could just send us a little money right now. Yeah. Donors were called partners, not contributors. We're all partners in this together. I just get to fly on a private plane and live in a giant house and, you know, have sex with 21-year-old secretaries. Well, your life hasn't really improved any, but we are partners in this.
1: Right.
0: We're building something together. And Heritage USA gave everyone a physical place to visit while they owned a piece of it by sending $1,000, which is a lot of money.
1: Let Satan tempt you in the wilderness with this foot-long hot dog and a Coke for just $2. I'm sorry. See, that joke would have gotten us in serious trouble in Charlotte in 1994.
0: Well, I have a feeling that this tone is hurting some people's feelings right now.
1: Sorry.
0: People who believed in Jim and Tammy Faye. Tammy Faye was... He was an incredible businessman.
1: Oh, yeah. Well, and he got the spirituality stuff right. That's the thing about really high-level scammers.

0: dollars. And that's why people were so hurt and didn't want to hear the judgment, because he actually helped them understand the scripture and fired them up about their relationship with God. He was good at it. That's why he was so successful.
1: I'd like to know more about his comeback when he decides to go dark. No, end times. You need freeze-dried food. Got to last at least 30 years.
0: Right.
1: You need water, exactly. You need bullets.
0: Batteries. 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Jesus brand batteries. Guaranteed to last for 10 years. 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
4: I thought we were done with our Jim, Tammy, Faye, Baker PTL conversation, but there's more. Some really interesting texts, and then we'll hear from Jessica Hahn, the young hottie who had sex with him. And I forgot, she turned her life around. Was a regular on Howard Stern and all kinds of stuff. Wow.
5: Well, if everybody's cashing in, you got to cash in. That's what she said to herself.
4: Remember Jim Baker's air-conditioned doghouse? Yeah, that was one of the things that came out of all his financial stuff that came out. He had an air-conditioned doghouse with your money to help, reach God somehow.
5: In fairness, in the Carolinas, it gets very hot in the summertime.
4: But we got this, just to give you the other side of it. I just turned on your show. I was taking my granddaughter to school. That's slimy, pissing on the grave of a dead man. And what's wrong with you? I thought you called yourselves conservatives. Some people that still have some respect for Jim Baker, who I think
5: we call out people who rip off others, no matter what their stripe, alive or dead. Sorry.
4: I can't imagine anything hardly worse than playing upon sad people who are desperate and taking some of their hard-earned money. And
5: in the name of Jesus.
4: In the name of God, and you're just a charlatan. I can't hardly imagine anything worse than that. So, yes, I would literally whiz on his grave. If I was where he was buried, I would whip it out and whiz all over it and feel perfectly comfortable with it. Sorry about that.
5: I don't think you're helping.
4: Got this text. My poor sweet grandparents sent their life savings to the Bakers in the 80s.
5: We shouldn't be talking bad about them.
4: Please. My dad and his siblings then had to support them both the rest of their lives. And then this one, which is really interesting. I went to Newberry College in South Carolina in the 60s. A few of us good old boys were having some beers on an afternoon and came upon a revival tent being erected on a typical dusty lot. It was Jim Baker by himself putting up the tent at the very beginning of his whole thing. We were just curious. He stopped and spoke with us for about 10 to 15 minutes. One of us in our group had a complete conversion. It was truly amazing. The other three of us were amazed and couldn't figure out what had taken over our friend.
5: Damn.
4: So he had that ability to put a spell on some people.
5: Mm-hmm. Mm-hmm. Using the word of God.
4: Nice. So what is this we're about to hear from Jessica Hahn? That's the secretary he had sex with.
5: So she decided in the 90s her name was so well known as a young sex pot that she might as well make a living off of it. So this is, remember 1-900 numbers where you'd pay a certain amount of money to talk to somebody for an amount of time and they would string you along and string you along and string you along? Generally sex lines, that sort of thing. Well, here's Jessica Hahn's.
6: 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But very few people know my side of the story, and almost no one knows how I really feel. Now I'm ready to reveal the secrets I have held for so long and share my most personal thoughts with you. You'll be shocked and amazed at what I have to say about Jessica Hahn.
7: Jessica Hahn tells all. 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Adults only.
4: So I'm going to call her up on the phone and ask her about the scandal?
5: No, you're going to listen to a tape recording of her $2 a minute.
4: Wow.
5: Yeah.
4: Wow.
5: Adults only.
4: Yeah, I, the woman who is upset that we're saying bad things about Jim Baker. See, I really have a lot of respect for Christianity and the whole thing. And I don't like a guy like that allowing the Christopher Hitchens of the world to, you know, use it as ammunition against the real stuff. That's what I hate so much about it. Right. And taking advantage of poor people who are desperate. Oh, it's awful.
5: Coming up next hour, seriously, how erectile dysfunction changed history. An amazing spy story. Can't wait to tell you.

0: and Getty.
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3: From ABC News, I'm Chuck Sievertson. Big media merger is complete, says the merged conglomerate. It's Skydance and Warner Brothers Discovery that combines movie studios, TV, and more. ABC's Sherry Preston.
4: Several attorneys general and labor unions filed suit against the merger, saying it would cost jobs. But after a settlement, the deal is now complete. The merger was made official this morning and ushers in a new giant Hollywood studio with a new name, simply Skydance. The new company now owns not only Paramount, Paramount Plus, and Warner Brothers, but also HBO Max, CBS, and CNN.
3: President Trump says the U.S. is willing to help amid fears of a possible case of the pneumonic plague. One worker at the Anti-Plague Research Institute in Siberia has died, and there are reports that hundreds more are being monitored. Russian officials have released few details. On a trip to Iceland, Secretary of State Marco Rubio.
5: I think it's incumbent upon Russia to obviously share more information with the world. That's what they should do. That's what we hope they will do.
3: President Trump, during a campaign stop in Nebraska last night, seemed to suggest that a nuclear Iran could attack California. Quote, let them take out Los Angeles, let them take out San Diego. ABC's Karen Travers at the White House.
6: Governor Gavin Newsom of California said that these comments were deranged and dangerous. The mayor of Los Angeles, Karen Bass, said that the role of the president is to protect the country, not to actively threaten it and encourage attacks on American lives. And we also heard from the mayor of San Diego, who said that that city is not collateral damage, not expendable.
3: New details in the Cornell sexual assault investigation. ABC News chief investigative correspondent Aaron Katursky.
7: ABC News also obtained videos of interviews with witnesses, one of whom tells Cornell investigators the fraternity brothers tried to get their story straight.
8: This was like a consensual orgy, essentially. Like, don't spread it because it would be bad for our image. Chi-Fi held a meeting, essentially, to get all of the men on the same page about what happened.
3: Listening to ABC News.
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10: A judge has ruled that students will be able to use their school ID to vote in the midterms after all. Gilmington police say a recent search is connected to an investigation out of Epsom, and a student in Londonderry was airlifted to a hospital out of a fall Monday. I'm Tom Novak. Here's what's happening ahead of the November primary. Voters without a government-issued photo ID will be allowed to use their student ID to register and vote. In a 50-page order, U.S. District Court Judge Joseph LaPlante said Secretary of State David Scanlon went too far with an April directive he sent to all city and town clerks that said student IDs were unacceptable to be offered for anyone to register to vote or cast a ballot. LaPlante went on to say that Scanlon's directive was too all-encompassing because the legislature has yet to strike from the books a second state law that lets voters show student IDs or other documents to prove identity if they lack a photo ID. Authorities say a strong police presence Monday in Gilmington was connected to an investigation in Epsom. According to police, the search of the area near Route 140 was for an individual who police have yet to identify. However, police did tell News 9 that the search was connected to an investigation that occurred last month in Epsom, which focused on 29-year-old Dana Hathaway, but neither department has in fact confirmed if Monday's activity in Gilmington was in fact related to Hathaway, who fled from police back on September 18th near the Suncook Valley Highway and has a criminal history of robbery and assault and is wanted for violating his probation. Student at Londonderry High School was airlifted to a Boston hospital Monday afternoon after falling down a set of stairs. According to fire officials, the unidentified student fell about 15 to 20 feet down the stairs during the noon hour and ended up suffering what's being described as orthopedic injuries. Due to the nature of the incident, administrators put the school on a temporary hold so first responders could tend to the student's needs, who is said to be conscious and alert. Following the accident, school officials have yet to offer an update as to the student's condition. In sports, the Bruins fell to the Senators last night 4-1. I'm Tom Novak for WFEA News.
0: Chris Pappas looked voters in the eye and lied. Listen to Chris Pappas confronted about dating an Amazon lobbyist while voting on 7 bills Amazon lobbied on.
11: You've been dating a corporate lobbyist who actually was lobbying on behalf of Amazon at a time when you then went on to cast votes on Amazon's behalf on bills they
12: that's
11: lobbied you
12: true,
11: on.
12: Matt.
11: Yes, it is. Congressman, it absolutely
12: true.
11: Is.
12: That is not true.
11: Congressman, it absolutely
12: true.
11: Is.
12: That is not true.
0: It was true. Pappas dated an Amazon lobbyist and voted on 7 different bills that Amazon lobbied on. 7 bills. Then Pappas lied about it.
12: That is not true.
0: It's all true. Chris Pappas even wound up marrying the lobbyist. What else is Chris Pappas hiding? Lying. Corrupt. Chris Pappas won't look out for you in the U.S. Senate. Paid for by SLF PAC and not authorized by any candidate or candidates committee. SLFPAC.org. SLF PAC is responsible for the content of this ad.
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13: Weird social hysteria talk. That we're having where we feel like women deserve clemency just because they're women. Mercy and justice can coexist, but mercy requires more than an admission of wrongs. It requires repentance and reconciliation. It requires a transformed wrongdoer.
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15: Tremendous victory. You want to see a tremendous victory because it verifies all the things we did. And again, remember, with the word, it's just artificial. It's a little bit high. It's a small price to pay for keeping the world safe, keeping our country safe. They can take out a city. Let them take out Los Angeles. Let them take out San Diego. This is a very small price to pay. And it's going to be over with very soon. It's essentially almost over with. And they might keep going a little long, you know. They always say they have a big threshold for pain. They need it, let me tell you. They need it. But it's going to end very soon, and it'll end one way or the other, and your gas and your gasoline and all of the things. And don't.
13: So the left is losing their ever-loving minds today. It's a day that ends in Y, ladies and gentlemen. So apparently, if you go by what the media is saying, Trump is calling to nuke every city. All the Los Angeleses and San Diegos and all of the cities are going to get nuked. And that's what I've been told. That's what the press says. But we heard it. And it sounded like he was saying he doesn't like the high gas prices, but it's worth it to have the high gas prices if that means we're for a short term. If that means, I mean, we heard it. Juan, can I aggravate you for a moment before we do our greetings and salutations? Can you just give me that one part, what he said? Because it kind of sounded like he wasn't talking about nuking San Diego and Los Angeles. I mean, I've got to be honest with you. We call balls and strikes on the show. We call balls and strikes. Listen, let's just listen real close.
15: Tremendous victory. You want to see a tremendous victory because it verifies all the things we did. And again, remember, with the word, it's just artificial. It's a little bit high. It's a small price to pay for keeping the world safe, keeping our country safe. They can take out a city. Let them take out Los Angeles. Let them take out San Diego. This is a very small price to pay. And it's going to be over very soon. It's essentially almost.
13: He's talking about gas prices. He's saying that the high gas prices right now, that this is a small price to pay, considering the relief that is we're going to get if he just stay. Let him cook is what he's saying. Dear sweet heavens, let me cook. That's what he's saying. Welcome to the program, by the way. Dana Lash with you. We're at the top of this first hour. Got a lot to get to. The French are Frenching. We've got Terry's who are going to get justifiably wrecked. We've got polling. We've got a bunch of stuff to dive into as we get you set for the rest of the week. Now, we're also going to, as you know, tomorrow's the third observance of October 7th. We're going to get into some of that as well, some of the latest. And then, of course, we also have an update about the Fly Dubai. And it's not just Fly Dubai. In fact, everything that I was talking about last week is exactly what we're finding out right now. So welcome to the program. That's the biggest mainstream media hoax today. I don't like to say hoax because it sounds like it's a trick. They just tried lying and they got caught. That's the media that was insisting that Trump was saying, no, we've got a nuke. And the Democrats are desperately trying to grab onto anything. And they're saying that it like Newsom's in it. They're saying, oh, this is, by the way, how Trump is quoted. Trump on Iran, quote, let him take out Los Angeles and San Diego. It's a small price to pay. But you guys heard it, and that's not what he said. And at all, even remotely, he was talking about high gas prices. The high gas prices, this is going to be the short-term highness of the price is worth it to achieve the long-term objective. That's what he was talking about. And he's like, look, this could happen. He's like warning, like, if we don't contain these threats, you could see. Now, was he going off prompter? Yes. And when he goes off prompter, that's when he's with most people, they're not exactly crystal clear when they go off prompter, especially when you're in an auditorium or an arena like he is and everybody's super excited. But he's saying, look, he's warning people about what happens to threats that are not contained, not even contained, really, but threats that go unmitigated, right? Undealt with, etc. However you want to put it. That's what he's talking about here. And the way that the media is trying to spin it is just really ridiculous. And I don't have time for this nonsense today. I really don't. I'm too busy watching the Frenching right now. You know what that means? So in France, it's like the national pastime to riot. And it's pretty, I think it's like clockwork. I think at this point it's safe to say it's kind of like clockwork, right? So they're rioting right now. The difference is that, are they French people? I feel like that's a fair question to ask. I mean, like, how recently French are you? Because the riots were supposed to have started over schooling and, like, seats in schools and things like that, but that's actually not what's happening. I mean, ultimately, what's really taking place is you're watching leftists who are trying to take over. A lot of this is because of the rise of the right in France. Marine Le Pen, the national right there, that's ultimately that's what we're seeing. And so you're more than anything else, that's ultimately what is bringing, that's what's driving all of this. That is what people are pouring into the streets over. And I mean, I wouldn't doubt that a lot of it is, you know, French going, oh my gosh, hey, we're rioting again. I didn't get the memo. We're rioting. Let me grab my gear. They just got it set out by the door. You have to remember when they first started doing red light cameras in France, the people there, you know, the French people, they took to the streets and ripped all of them down. And if they couldn't get the device down, then they were legit ripping down like the entire light pole or the entire support structure for said camera. It's actually, there's something about it, the old school French protests and riots, that I find incredibly endearing because they just want to go riot over everything. But this is different. And it's different because you have a significant chunk of it that's student led. And I say this even as someone who was a student at one time, as we all were. Whenever the students lead, it's always a little questionable because, as you know, it's not just in the United States where you have this attempted takeover of the academic mind. It's elsewhere throughout the world, and it's in France as well. And there is this huge push through universities to shift everything politically to the left. That's what this is. This is the Red-Green Alliance flexing in the streets. You have the communists and you have the Islamists. That's what. That's why you see a lot of the Islamist aspect of this. We're going to talk more about this, but this is also one of the problems when you end up basically replacing your population with a bunch of illegal immigrants. And that's what happened in France. It's what's been happening in the UK. The boats coming across the Mediterranean. No one can be turned away, else they're called racist. Speaking of racism, this is a major development in this terror attack last week, or attempted terror attack, where you had the terrorist in the plane. And this it's significant because I had said last week, I don't care if you're on an LL flight to Tel Aviv. Now we have to start consider. We have to go back to looking at pilots and planes again. And flight crews. We're back to that post 9/11 immediacy. And it becomes even more questionable because, as you know, this pilot originated with an Omani pilot coming out of UAE, going towards Tel Aviv. A lot of the people in the cabin, including the hero, one of the heroes that subdued the attempted terrorists, one of the, actually a couple of the people, several people in the cabin were saying that the cabin crew was trying to convince them to let this guy go. They had him tied up and were basically sitting on him. And the cabin crew was asking, can you untie him, let him go, which they absolutely were not going to do. There were a lot of questions about some of the crew. It's interesting. And of course, the pilot apparently had been removed from flying because there were concerns that he may have been influenced and radicalized when in Syria. He was moved to an administrative job at Oman Air. Now, most people would say, you're a terrorist, so you're not going to fly with us. You can't fly with us, sorry. We can't trust you in our plane, so we're not going to do this. But that's not what happened. This guy apparently ended up and was able to continue flying. He was moved to an administrative job. Then he was hired. And this was at Oman Air. He was moved to an administrative job at Oman Air. And then he was later hired by Fly Dubai, based in UAE. But they don't know exactly how well vetted he was, which I would wager not well, considering what happened. Apparently, there was a Gulf diplomat who looked into it and discovered that this pilot had undergone standard security checks before he was hired, but apparently the checks were looking at whether or not he had ever been convicted of a crime, what his record was, domestic incidents, any other kind of incident. And they didn't really go any deeper than that to look for radicalization, which I feel like now, if you're a Middle Eastern pilot and you're coming from one of these nations, I feel like that should be statistics, y'all. If you don't like it, tough. I mean, we're back here. So UAE is leading the investigation, and UAE was one of the first to sign the Abraham Accords. And as I explained last week, I doubt that they like this at all. But I want to know what the breakdown was, because here's the other issue. As we discussed, it's not really just that airline. It's not just that airline, and it's not just going to be that pilot. I mean, there were Americans on that flight, and we talked about that last week. But the other thing is that, well, what about the story with United? I don't know if you guys saw this. There's now this concern with United Airlines. Apparently, there was a pilot with United Airlines that apparently was suspended, but then allowed to return to work. The guy's Facebook page is full of pro-Hamas stuff. This is United Airlines. So are they going to wait for a Fly Dubai incident? This is one of the things we're going to discuss here coming up. In addition to that, Europe, the bombers that we had now being withdrawn And Europe is very nervous about this. Britain's like, wait, what are you doing? Well, I mean, we can't trust where they're at your airfield. We already had one incident that just happened to be averted by a farmer passing by. What are you doing to keep things locked down? We're going to dive into that. Russia's plague zone. Now the world has

0: Health Organization has issued a statement about the Russian plague after a lab outbreak. We're going to discuss that. The economy, and I'm going to say it, the lazy war on boomers. We're going to talk about our parents' generation. We got a lot to get into as we move. Our partners that help bring you the program, it's the folks at Alliance Defending Freedom. 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We're always, it seems like, having to defend our most basic freedoms. This is why organizations like ADF came to be, and it's why they're so important. ADF has been behind some major legal victories, including helping to overturn Roe v. Wade and securing a landmark free speech victory in front of the Supreme Court on behalf of a Christian counselor. 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
7: And now, all of the news you would probably miss. 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
8: All right, here. Pull this up. So first up, whiskey is going to be distilled and aged in space for the first time in a university satellite project. We wanted diseases cured, but they're like, you know what? Best I can do is age whiskey in space. You know, I might take that up. I don't understand why. What's the engineers in Scotland and Japan, they want to put scotch on a rocket in 2028. I mean, okay. They think that it could speed up the maturation process because of the changes from extreme heat to freezing cold experienced by said whiskey. I don't care. I mean, and I like scotch. I don't care. This is... this is not the time. Maybe read the room. You know what I mean? Like a little press release about where we're going to increase the maturation rate of the whiskey. I mean, that's great. Good for you. Love this journey for you. But read the room for the rest of us. Just saying. All right. So in Brazil, everybody, oh my gosh, everybody in South America is leaning right. This is yet another big leaning right. Brazil is considered, it's like now they're talking about it like it's one of the greatest right-wing comebacks since Trump's own re-election a couple of years ago. Flavio Bolsonaro, who his father, Jair, is under house arrest, he defeated the leftist incumbent in the first round of the country's presidential contest. This was yet on Sunday. He took 47% of the vote to Lula's 45%. Other right-leaning candidates took nearly 5%. So that makes the runoff election that's coming up and on October 25th, Bolsonaro is going to be, he's going to win it because all the other right-leaning candidates, they kind of split the vote and diluted his support. So yeah, he's going to win that. That's incredibly significant. And again, remember, you take down Venezuela, you take control of the Panama Strait, and you force China and the commies out. And now look what happens. Huh, pretty amazing, right? So now we know what the merger is going to be called between Paramount and Warner Brothers. It's going to be called Skydance. That's the report. I mean, Skydance, that's the name of it. That's a game developer name. I mean, Paramount was a great name. Warner Brothers, fine, but Paramount was a great name. I just feel like they could have, I feel left out. A realtor, California realtor, age 34, was busted at LAX on Chinese espionage charges as creepy texts to her Beijing handlers were revealed. This is crazy. She's known as Heather. I mean, that's not her name, but that's how she's like, you know, kind of colloquially known as. She's from California. Wenying Zhang, known as Heather, was busted at the airport Sunday. She tried to board a flight to Shanghai. She's in Irvine, California. She was accused of working with the CCP to spy on the Taiwanese president. We got a lot more on the way. Stick with us.
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9: Voters in the Granite State this midterm election will be able to use a school ID to register to vote and take a ballot. U.S. District Court Judge Joseph LaPlante said Secretary of State David Scanlon went too far when he sent notice to all city and town clerks that said student IDs were unacceptable for anyone to register to vote or cast a ballot. State's Domestic Violence Fatality Review Committee has completed its first report featuring 11 steps on how to prevent future deaths. The committee was created following the murder of Marisol Fuentes, who was killed by her estranged husband, Michael Gleason Jr., in 2025. Afterwards, Gleason then took his own life. A construction worker in Bedford died Monday after being injured by a steamroller. Police say a little before 11, officers answered a call on Maiden Lane and say the injured worker was taken to a local hospital, where he's pronounced dead. Police have yet to identify the victim or the construction company. I'm Tom Novak for WFEA News.
6: 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Start your morning with a morning update with Jeff Judister. 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
3: Looking at tonight, we'll see clear skies and we could even see some frost, so you may want to cover the plants if they're still out there, as lows will dip down into the mid-30s. Wednesday, sunny skies with highs in the upper 60s. Thursday, mix of sun and clouds, maybe an afternoon shower with highs reaching the lower 70s. That's a look at your Granite State forecast on 99.9 and AM 1370 WFEA.
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1: I think I would probably be more amused by the French protests if I didn't know that it was really about Islamism instead of what they claim that it's about. Welcome back to the program. Dana Lash with you, bottom of this first hour. Now, if you've been following it, they've been going on for some time. There was, I saw a story, I think we had in our Quick Five last week, of a fireman who was set on fire in Bordeaux. And they've had these, they say it's students, and it started with the poorer areas of France. And they said these student-led protests are sweeping the country because the government is struggling to curb its spending and bring public finances under control. This is a month before they have a presidential election. Now, one of the reasons why their spending is out of control in France is because, if you guessed runaway illegal migration, you are correct. You have people who want to immigrate into France illegally, or France just gives up and says, everybody come one, come all. We'll just consider it all legal. They can't keep up with the services. You have people who are coming from third world hellholes who are demanding free all the things, because that's what they've been told. That is what they have been told. They have been told that the West is committing seppuku, that the West can be cowed by suicidal empathy, and as such, you should go and demand things that are not yours. So you have all of these people who come into countries like Great Britain. They go into France, they've just like they've gone into Germany and elsewhere, and they demand a full suite of federal services. They think the government should pay for everything that they do. These are people who have no concept of what a democracy is. They have no concept of what a republic is. They have no concept of what any of this is. And then you wonder why you have the far right party led by Marine Le Pen that is soaring ahead. And I mean, there's like, I think over at Polymarket, they're saying that like she has like 43% chance of winning, because people are done. What gets me is that in France and elsewhere, you have so many people who spend such an inordinate amount of time on Zionism and Zionists and Jews and Israel that they actually say not a damn thing about the Muslim immigration. They don't say anything about the number of Islamists that are pouring in from these anti-Semitic third world hellholes that hate you, Western Christian, just as much as they hate an Israeli Jew. And that's why you see so many people rioting in the streets. I mean, think about it. They protest over budgets. They're in the streets over budgets. When they have their team win the Champions League, they protest in the street. But when they had a group rape that was committed by a disproportionately number of Muslim men from third world countries, there was complete silence. No one was in the streets for that. When they have consistent terror attacks by Islamists, nobody's in the street for that. I don't think they've been in the street for that since Charlie Hebdo. No. And if you try to talk about it, they try to silence you by bearing false witness and accusing you of a moral failing.

bigotry or Islamophobia. It's not Islamophobia to notice statistics. I mean, and in fact, what's crazy is that you would think at that moment that other individuals, if it wasn't so uniform a sentiment amongst individuals who are pouring into these countries, you would think that they would be out in the street to protest against the bad behavior of those who were on the boat with them, but they are not. You know, the reason why you're seeing what's happening in the streets in France is because you have a disproportionate amount of people who don't share the values of the republic to which they illegally entered, into which they illegally entered. That's what it is. They, I mean, if you look, there's been a tons of the Gazan flags that are being waved. They had Gazan flags at the ICE protest in Los Angeles. They've had Gazan flags waving at the southern border. They've had Gazan flags on numerous American universities, and now you're seeing it in these protests elsewhere across the world. Huh. You know, it's not what you're seeing right now in France isn't because of Zionism or Israel or anything else. It's because of Islamism. Just like the rape gangs in Rotherham in the UK, that was Islamism. You didn't see anybody out in the streets for that, did you? But you know what you're seeing? You're seeing a group of them, a giant group that's going to be marching in support of Hamas tomorrow in London. But you didn't have anybody out in the streets marching when you had over a 20-year period, thousands of girls that were sexually trafficked and molested, raped and abused by Pakistani men in the UK. You didn't see people out in the street for that. No, the problem, what you're seeing right now happening in France is because they have completely imported in a block of individuals who come from a third world hellhole that do not and will not and refuse to share the values of the republic to which they want to colonize. They don't want to share the values because they have already rejected them. This is about colonization. When are people going to wake up? Oh, it doesn't look like what we thought it would look like. What did you think colonization was going to look like? Oh, well, we thought that they would all be in uniform. Oh, you did? Oh, that's adorable. No, no, that's not how it works. We're going to come back to this. There's a big fight on social media raging, and it has to do with the boomer. I'm going to tell you, I feel bad for conservative boomers because I feel like conservative boomers are getting dragged. And I feel like you guys kind of think the same thing. You know what I mean? They really are. And I saw this trending on social media a little earlier today where I have not broken down this poll. And I don't know if I don't know how much I agree with this poll. But what it looks like is and it was Pew Research, I believe. It was a couple of different ones. It was Pew Research, and I think it was a Cato poll, where it said those who are in the baby boom generation overwhelmingly support higher taxes on younger workers to maintain current Social Security benefits, according to this new poll. Now, again, I don't know how much stock I put into that, the number, but it already kicked off this huge debate on social media about this. Now, one thing to note, and I think this is important. So this was a Cato Institute and YouGov poll. I said Pew. Let me correct it. It was a YouGov poll. And it showed that their poll, 89% of those ages 65 and older favor raising taxes on younger workers rather than cutting current benefits. 84% of adults aged 55 to 64 agree with protecting retiree benefits through higher taxes. 47% of young adults aged 18 to 29 support protecting current benefits, etc. So this is the way that I've looked at this whole debate. I think it's lazy. I think this is such an economically vapid debate. It is so vapid. It's not just boomers' fault that politicians stole their Social Security or that leftists of all generations consistently voted for the politicians that did it, right? Just as it's not the responsibility for any younger generation to make up for the shortfall by giving more of our income. There are plenty of conservative boomers who did not want any of this. I think it's a lazy, vapid, completely anti-intellectual, kind of embarrassing to a stupid degree argument
to universally claim that one generation did it. Gen Z has a disproportionately, ridiculously high rate of registered Democrats compared to every other generation.

generation to reverse that trend in their generation. And the reason I ask this is because it's super easy for people to sit here and cast stones when they don't get off of their fat, lazy asses to do anything about it themselves. I literally tune out people that have never, ever done a single thing, lifted a finger to help a candidate or an issue. I can't tell you how many events I go to, and the moment I hear somebody complaining, and I don't like small talk, and I'm a very weird, socially weird person. I do not suffer the indignity of BS conversations. If it's boring, I'm going to walk away. And I am a nightmare to deal with. That's okay. But I respect everybody's time, and I just, life is short. I don't want to hear stupid arguments. But I was literally at an event maybe a week and a half ago, and someone was like, oh yeah, boomer. And this person was like 2 years older than me. And they were going, boomer, boomer, blah, blah, blah. And I had asked them, like, well, wait a minute. Weren't you a registered Democrat up until 2016? Because all of the boomers here that you're rolling your eyes at have been voting Republican a hell of a lot longer than you. Furthermore, what have you done since 2016 except, you know, poop out tweets on social media? Look at me, I'm saving the Republic. I just find that to be so cringe and stupid. And these people don't have any self-awareness, because if they did, they wouldn't be acting like this publicly. But I just point blank said this. I'm like, what have you done? I've never seen you at any office to sign up for canvassing. I've never seen you do any door-to-door. There are literally in our town professional athletes who do this stuff. But the person that was complaining apparently thinks they're too good to do this stuff. And I was like, I'm just really done listening to you talk. And I just walked away because I just don't have time. Kane will attest to this. He'll tell you. I just don't have the time. Nobody has time for that. No. Like, what have you done? Now, here's the other problem of it, though. And this is where I think everyone can share rage. Anytime we have ever tried talking about privatizing Social Security, what do you hear from the left? You're going to steal all the old people's money. I will never forget back Romney. Remember when he had Paul Ryan on his ticket, and this was a big thing that it was a topic of conversation amongst the right about privatizing Social Security, and how could that be done while still making sure that people who were paying in their tax dollars all of these years actually could get their money. And there was a lot of creative discussions as to how that could be done. The left, in order to shut down any of those discussions, began accusing the entirety of the right of wanting to rob the Social Security that they literally already robbed. I know you guys remember Al Gore bragging about how he put Social Security in a lockbox, and then they sent Geraldo Al Capone's vault style to open it. Nothing was in there. I'm kidding. But you all remember that. The left was accusing the right in its entirety of wanting to steal all the old people's money. Look at them. They made commercials about it. I will never forget the two most insane commercials from that political cycle were them showcasing the elderly generation at their kitchen table talking about how they didn't have enough money to live because Republicans stole their Social Security. And then, of course, the one where Paul Ryan literally threw an old woman off a cliff. That was actually an ad. I don't know if you guys, that's like, we don't just say that, it was like literally an ad. So this is, it's done to suppress any discussion on creative solutions to solve the issue. And it's also done as a way to stoke generational divide and generational warfare. But it's especially when you look at the disproportionate number of actual registered Democrats in some of these other generations, it is insane to sit here and point fingers at the boomers for things you're actively voting for now. See what I'm saying? It's not, look, it's the left's fault. It is the fault of the left and the politicians to whom they gave this authority. That's where the blame goes, guys. We got a lot more on the way as we move. Our partners that help bring you the program. It's the folks over at AMAC. And we've talked about AMAC before, and I think you've seen them on Facebook as well. But AMAC is the Association of Mature American Citizens. And they're basically, well, let me put it like this. You've heard of AARP. Okay, those are like the cranky socialists. AMAC are people who can do math, and they have more than two brain cells to rub together. They're actually smart. They like they're actually more reflective of how you think and feel. They're the ones who've been speaking for Americans for a long time, right? For the ones who've been speaking for Americans for over the age of 50,
whatever that means, but they are the cons- they're

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1: As Google Cloud's chief evangelist, Richard Sirota spends his days teaching developers what AI can do. Recently, he brought that lesson somewhere new, a homeless shelter where residents learned how AI can help them get back on their feet.
2: There you're not teaching how do you write great Java code. You're treating like, hey, do you want to create a way to update your resume? Amazing. Like, just pump in your experiences and go through a few drafts. Like, that's better than, frankly, most coaches can come up with. Like, it's awesome. And you can do it yourself. Or, hey, your grandkids coming over. A lot of these folks are older and they're just having a tougher time later in life. Do you know you can create a storybook with their faces in it using AI and they can color it in when they come visit you? One guy was like near tears, like the idea he could connect with his grandkids like that. Normal people just need that stuff. My whole shtick is context and confidence. Am I giving you context about what is important? And am I giving confidence that you can do it too? If you finish time with me thinking I'm smart, then I have failed. If you leave time with me feeling I feel smarter, success.
3: 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Now, Rob Schmidt is on Newsmax tonight talking about the war for America's future. 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
12: I will say cats have been killed. And cats have been killed by these autonomous vehicles. And I have a cat. I don't want my cat getting killed because of these autonomous vehicles. So to those cat lovers out there, just know that these Waymo vehicles, these autonomous vehicles have killed cats. And that's unfair. I just watched a video standing here from the dais, and it was really hard to watch. Literally cats being murdered by these vehicles.
0: What about the people who are coming into the United States and catching family pets on video? Remember, they're eating the cats, they're eating the dogs. I mean, did this guy, was he all out of sorts? This is a Minneapolis city council member in a high crime ward who says it's the self-driving cars. Is that what we're talking about? You know, because there was a video of that one lady. We played it on this program. A lady and another female who, were they like in a driveway and they caught somebody's cat? They had somebody's cat, right? Mm-hmm. Wasn't it a cat? And then there's somebody else who had geese. I don't remember, but yeah. So I'm just curious. By the way, that's your problem. Honestly, who in the hell is allowing self-driving cars in Minneapolis? Those things are going to get jacked in a second. You're going to have people out there immediately creating like hood MIT to go and reverse engineer these Waymos and these other self-driving vehicles. I'm just saying, man, that's true. I wouldn't do that. I wouldn't have a self-driving. I wouldn't want to be in a self-driving vehicle. I don't like them because you're basically like, here, robot. If it wants to yeet you into traffic to kill you, it will. I mean, what's just a machine that can be repaired? You're not. No, the whole thing. But I can't believe that's their focus. That's the thing that they're worried about. I'm worried about my calf. Well, it kind of happens. It's no different from any other vehicle. This is so dumb. All right. So coming up, we've got now a pilot with United Airlines, now that everyone's paying particular special attention to these pilots, since the Fly Dubai incident, the Fly Dubai attempted terror attack, I should say. So are we going back now to stringently vetting every single pilot and really doing a double look based upon country of origin? Because it feels like we've now taken steps back. And I'm not saying that we shouldn't do this. I'm just saying, what happened? We were so far ahead of this, and now Islamists are looking at hijacking planes again. So we have to have this conversation. We're also going to get into, well, some debaggery, woke Reich, so much, terrorism, polling. Stick with us.
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2: From ABC News, I'm Chuck Sieverson. There's a new giant merged media conglomerate. Skydance announces it has completed its takeover of Warner Brothers Discovery. The new company owns not only Paramount, Paramount Plus, and Warner Brothers, but also HBO Max, CBS, and CNN. In a settlement over opposition to the corporate marriage, the new company agreed to have an independent board, says ABC News legal contributor Kim Whaley.
3: But that independent oversight board is appointed by Paramount. It included things to protect employees. But the arguments these plaintiffs made was like, these things that are in place aren't going to actually help keep prices down and keep competition up and give lots of options for people.
2: The state attorneys general, who sued but failed to stop the merger, turned out to be right in one way. They claim jobs would be lost, and the new Skydance company lost no time today announcing layoffs. The goal? $6 billion in cost savings over 3 years. Layoffs coming, they say. The White House saying President Trump's comments yesterday at a Nebraska rally about Iran, if it gets nuclear weapons, were about the danger to U.S. cities. The specific Trump comment?
4: They can take out a city. Let him take out Los Angeles. Let him take out San Diego.
5: Governor Gavin Newsom calling President Trump deranged and dangerous. The mayor of San Diego, Todd Gloria, writing, San Diego is not collateral damage. And L.A. Mayor Karen Bass adding, the role of a president is to protect the country, not to actively threaten it and encourage attacks on American lives.
2: ABC's Rachel Scott, U.S. officials urging more details from Russia about its pneumonic plague lab death. Secretary of State Marco Rubio.
6: We encourage Russia to be transparent and share more information with the world so that all of us could react accordingly and appropriately.
2: Jim Baker of the PTL televangelist empire with his wife Tammy Faye, which collapsed in a sex scandal and financial crimes, is dead at 86. You're listening to ABC News.
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9: A committee has completed its report on how to prevent future domestic violence deaths. A Pittsfield pair is being held in connection with a robbery in Hollis in which a dog was shot and killed. And Bedford police say a construction worker is dead after being injured by a steamroller. I'm Tom Novak. Here's what's happening. The state's Domestic Violence Fatality Review Committee has completed its first report on steps the state could take to prevent future deaths. In a 32-page report, the committee has suggested 11 ways, ranging from creating an enhanced level of offense for subsequent domestic violence convictions to expanding adverse childhood experience response teams to additional communities where appropriate. The committee will release new reports every 2 years. It was created last year following the murder of Marisol Fuentes by her estranged husband, Michael Gleason Jr., in July of 2025 in Berlin, after which Gleason took his own life. A man and woman from Pittsfield have been ordered held without bail pending a probable cause hearing after they were charged out of an armed robbery in Hollis over the summer in which a dog was shot and killed. According to police, 35-year-old Joshua Pino and 34-year-old Mariah Trotten have been charged for allegedly entering the home on Laurel Hill Road during the early morning hours of August 11th and robbing the victim at gunpoint and then shooting and killing the victim's dog. Out of Monday's hearing, the pair are due back in court for a probable cause hearing on October 14th. Authorities say a construction worker in Bedford died Monday after being injured by a steamroller. According to police, a little before 11 a.m., officers responded to a call on Maiden Lane and say the injured worker was then taken to a local hospital.

0: hospital, where he was later pronounced dead. Police have yet to release the name of the victim or the construction company involved. Following the incident, police say OSHA has begun its investigation. In sports, the Bruins lost to the Ottawa Senators last night 4-1. Bees are back on the ice Thursday when Utah comes to town. Look for the puck to drop at 7. I'm Tom Novak for WFEA News.
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5: It is also another marker in this weird social hysteria that we're having, where we feel like women deserve clemency just because they're women. Mercy and justice can coexist, but mercy requires more than an admission of wrongs. It requires repentance and reconciliation. It requires a transformed wrongdoer.
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5: Welcome back to the program, Dana Lash with you, and we are at the top of this second hour, and there's a number of things we have to address. And if you missed anything the previous hour, we always have the podcast, but you can also find Substack, Chapter and Verse, the newsletter, YouTube, Facebook, all that good stuff. Okay, so let me hit the Russian thing, because I'm behind on our topics. Because we've got the protest, the cable news is all over the riots in France. The riots in France, by the way, are not about school. This is not students upset about school. This is Islamism. And they want to hijack this to mask what the true intention of these protests are. Let's be honest about it. Europe committed seppuku. Now they are being colonized. And I think at this point, it's just they're negotiating their terms of surrender at this point. Really, it is. That's the way it is. I still always want to go to France. I've never been to France. I've always wanted to go. But now I'm like, ugh. Oof, I don't want to deal with Islamism. And it's a big deal. It's, you know, I was watching people last week argue about, for instance, Amsterdam with the Netherlands and how they, the Dutch have been wanting to do exactly what Norway and some other countries have been trying to do and disallow you to purchase anything, like, say, from Israel. They're so upset about Israel, but then when you look around in the streets, they've got repeated terror attacks. They have violent stabbings, like, monthly, all done by Islamists. It was so... I was in Amsterdam, and it was so uncomfortable because, I mean, it was Islamic, the whole thing. I'm not kidding you. I saw more Islamists there than I did anything else. I saw full-on burqas walking around, tons of them. I was there on the ground. And this was just last year. And I looked at my husband. I'm like, I don't like any of this. This is weird, man. This is weird. And then what was it? A week later, somebody got stabbed in one of their little city squares there in one of the touristy areas. And again, it was an Islamic dude, right? An Islamist that decided to go on a stabbing spree. Craziness. They're so worried about Zionism, but look at them. They're being bent over a barrel right now, ravaged by Islamists, and they don't say a word. Their girls are raped and trafficked, and they don't say a word. Their businesses and churches are torched, and they don't say a word. But they're going to get out and protest. Really, they're protesting. Why? Because they're mad that the far right, I don't even say far right, right-leaning in France, are leading in the polling, and now they're trying to pretend that this is about school protests. And it's not. It really isn't. And in the meantime, you had a pilot try to hijack a Fly Dubai plane. And now you've got questions about whether or not there's this. I mean, look at United Airlines. I had tweeted something about this earlier.

that fly Dubai terror pilot, they're investigating how this guy even got behind the plane. And in, I'm pulling up my link here, in the United States, United Airlines, now there are questions as to pilots here in the U.S., which I don't even like bringing that up. We shouldn't be thinking, it's 2026. For crying out loud, it's 2026. There was a United pilot that was promoting terrorism. Ibrahim Mosalam was suspended and shockingly allowed to return to work. His Facebook profile, nonstop pro-Hamas, pro-Gaza stuff. The stuff that I can't even read some of the stuff that he puts up, because it's pretty bad. I wouldn't want anyone like this flying a plane that I was on. If I got on a plane and I knew the pilot was an Islamist like this, I wouldn't fly on that plane. I would rather have a woman fly the plane than an Islamist. That's saying a lot, because we've had a whole conversation about women flying planes. It's true, though. And Man. You know, there was also a story of a Delta flight attendants wearing those Gazan flags a little while ago. Huh. I don't think that they should be doing that. But then at the same time, I'm like, I kind of want to know who the Islamists are, right? So I'm torn. I want to know who the Islamists are so I can make the choice to not use their services or purchase those products. Now, if United fires this pilot, the Hamas-supporting pilot, CARE is going to sue them. The Council for American-Islamic Relations, they do more damage. Everything that, for instance, everything that the left accuses AIPAC of, CARE actually does. That's what I find so funny. These people are such simps for Islamists. I tell you what I really think about their character, but I'd probably get in trouble with Brendan Carr. Let's just say I don't have a high esteem of their character or intellect at all. But everything that they say about AIPAC is what CARE does. And you got this Hamas-supporting pilot that has all this pro-Hamas stuff, this pro-Gazan stuff all over his social media. I would not want that. Hell, if I fly United now, if that's the kind of people that they hire, No. We're going to have to actually start looking at this and vetting them. Isn't that terrifying? Think about that. How many of you, when you get on a plane, do you look in the cabin or look in the cockpit when you walk by? I absolutely do. I don't care if they think it's unusual or not. I absolutely peep up in that cockpit. I look at it. I'm like, who's sitting there? What do they got? What are they doing? What do they look like? I want to know. Did they seem friendly? Are they glaring at me? Do they seem like Islamists? What? I mean, this is where we're at. I told you guys it was going to come to this. Didn't I tell you? I told you the issue isn't the whole issue with the Fly Dubai pilot wasn't even about Israel. It's about, oh my gosh, nobody now is going to be able to get on a plane anymore and have full confidence that their pilot's not a terrorist that's going to use the plane to, you know, take something down. United needs to be very transparent about their hiring criteria and retention criteria as well. A lot of people have been asking on social media whether or not United has an answer to this, and I don't think that they've said anything yet. But I don't know. I wouldn't want to fly United. Do you guys want to fly United right now? I'm just saying. I wouldn't at all. But there's no protest over that. You don't see protest over that in the United States. You don't see right now in France. Cable news is having a field day. It's such a dry news cycle that they're going to show you the French protests all day long. That's what they're going to show you. And only maybe a couple of them are actually going to tell you that it's not about schools, that it's really about the Islamists in the street that are mad over their welfare cuts. Their welfare cuts, public benefit cuts. At some point, shouldn't people trying to colonize you be afraid? When do we get to that point? It's intentionally provocative. When do we get to that point? At what point are people going to be like, you know what? I'm tired of the colonization. I'm tired of the refusal of assimilation. I'm tired of being told that I have to modify my foundational principles in order to accommodate someone who has no respect for

0: them that is demanding every single privilege that they afford. No. At what point do the tables get turned? Seriously. I mean, this is, it's ridiculous. Ridiculous. And, of course, you know, here, I think with social media, so many people are so reactive to everything. Everyone needs to take one giant chill pill and calm down. I was using the story that we were talking about last segment as an example of this. The whole thing, this is an older poll from the Cato Institute talking about this, you know, oh, it's the boomers that want higher taxes to save their Social Security. And it's a psyop designed to trigger you into generational warfare. It is as stupid to say that all boomers are leftists as it is to say all Gen Xers are leftists, or all millennials are leftists, or all Gen Z are leftists, because universal statements generally are stupid to say, which is why good debaters don't use them. Smart people don't make universal statements because they're a lot more difficult to defend. And it also allows the leftist politicians off the hook to say, well, it's just the boomers. Gen Z, 3-1 Democrat registered over Gen X, 2-1 over boomers. Spare me. Not even hearing it. So the whole thing is to get you, like a simp, to enlist in generational warfare with, on the basis of probably what I'm going to assume is a push-pull. Because if you're asking people, would you like to keep your benefits? Well, yeah. Do you believe that the government should? You know, it's all about the type of questioning. The full methodology hasn't been published, so I'm saying this now. But it's all designed to get everybody at each other's throats. Because why? What do we got coming up next month, guys? Oh, it's a midterm election. That's all. That's all. A midterm election. But it's a big midterm election. I got some polling, too, to take a peek at. Now, let me just say, I don't necessarily know that I fully trust some of the polling that I'm seeing in the Tallarico-Paxton Senate matchup. And here's why I say that. So remember how I said that I never get surveyed, and then there for like one election cycle, I did every poll that I got. Do you guys know how many times a day I get a text about a poll? So the text that I get at least 20 a day. I'm not even kidding you. It is that insane. But those are texts. Some of the polls that I've been looking at, do you know that the instrument that they use to survey? For three of the ones that I looked at that showed a significant gap for in favor of Tallarico over Paxton were landlines. A lot of landlines. And then I was looking, one of them, it was done more in the Austin area, so that's going to be obviously a biased survey group. But also with text, do you think a lot of people, if they get a text for a survey, do you think that they're going to stop everything that they're doing and do the survey right there and get polled? Do you think they're honestly going to do that? No, they're not. That's why I'm like, this is not reliable. It is a stab in the dark. But that doesn't mean Republicans shouldn't go balls to the wall. And I mean that in the correct way, historically, that I learned that it's applied and not any kind of like physical human body way. But they need to go all out in making sure that there is just too much of a turnout to even think about any kind of shenanigans, right? There's a couple of others, too. Also, we'll get into that. POTUS says Nidal Hassan can face a firing squad. I voted for this. I voted for this. We're going to get into that and more as we move. Our partners that will bring you the program. It's our friends at Ghostbed, the best mattress that's ever been made. I can say that because I have it. I have it, and I had the mattress that I had before this was like the bougiest. Think of, I don't want to tell you how much I paid for it because I'm still mad at myself. So like my husband and I, we got for our anniversary, we got ourselves a new mattress 1 year, right? 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
4: 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Same is true for our forests. A young forest is a light-filled place rich with quickly growing trees, shrubs, wildflowers, and other plants. It may look unruly, but it provides food and shelter for a wide variety of creatures, many of whose numbers have declined in recent decades. In the past, wildfires and flooding created this young forest habitat by making openings for fresh new growth. Now that we have largely controlled those natural processes, the responsibility falls on us to create new young forests so wildlife can thrive. Timber harvests, prescribed fires, and mowing can renew middle-aged woods, making them younger and more vital. 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
10: And now, all of the news you would probably miss. 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
0: This is why we can't have nice things. People are asking ChatGPT to help them decide how to vote in midterms. So they're outsourcing their civic responsibility of knowing anything about the candidates to AI. And so what if AI is manipulated and it tells you to vote a certain way that's actually incorrect? We live in the... Can we have aliens just come and nuke this rock already? I'm not kidding. Like, have... You know, Jesus come back in with dinosaurs on an asteroid, another one to come get us. I'm totally okay with that. Bring in some aliens. Because literally, if the world ends due to humans' own stupidity, I cannot think of a sadder denouement than that. Oh my gosh. This is just, I want to take this story and I want to violate it so badly, physically with my fists, so badly. Oh my gosh. There are, people are literally using ChatGPT now. To who should I vote for? Oh my gosh. Okay, I'm pretty much, I can't. Let's see. I don't care about Carrot Top. Processed meat. I actually do not like processed meat for this reason. I think it's not safe. The chemicals that are in things like, it's like the pink stuff that they put for the bacon and the ham to give it, how do I put it? A more desirable color, I guess. Is that what I'm saying? Like, because if people think, oh, that ham doesn't look pink, they're not going to buy it in the store. But the issue is that they are wondering whether or not, and by they, I mean the medical community, this is actually causing an increase in bowel cancer, like bowel cancer, colon, things like that. They were looking at the Institute for Global Food Security. And they were saying that chemicals found in bacon. You know what? I feel like that's a war on pork. You know what? I'm going to eat more of it. And I'll just get body scans, an extra body scan a year. How about that? No. Wait, hold up. Now, see? I feel like I am wearing Kane's tinfoil now. Now you're going to go after the bacon and ham? Who doesn't like bacon and ham, Kane?
11: Nobody I know.
0: Islamist, y'all.
11: Oh, yeah.
0: It's Islamist. I'm just saying. They're saying it's the nitrates, right? Nitrates or nitrites is one of the things that has been involved in the chemicals, the processing of, that's why it's called high processed, you know, processed meat. We have more on the way. We've got Woke Reich. We've got Law and Order. We got Europe more. Stick with us. We should all be concerned about the rise of Marxist ideology in America because it threatens the very freedoms that make this country what it is. Look at what's happening around the United States. Free speech is under attack. Religious freedom is being challenged. Parents are fighting to have a voice in their own children's lives. And the sanctity of life, that continues to be a battle. That's why Alliance Defending Freedom is fighting back in courtrooms across America, including at the Supreme Court. Alliance Defending Freedom is standing up to protect your God-given rights, and they're winning critical legal battles that help preserve the freedoms we all cherish. 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A special grant will match your donation while those matching funds last. 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
12: Voters in the Granite State this midterm election will be able to use a school ID to register to vote and take a ballot. U.S. District Court Judge Joseph LaPlante said Secretary of State David Scanlon went too far when he sent notice to all city and town clerks that said student IDs were unacceptable for anyone to register to vote or cast a ballot. State's Domestic Violence Fatality Review Committee has completed its first report featuring 11 steps on how to prevent future deaths. The committee was created following the murder of Marisol Fuentes, who was killed by her estranged husband, Michael Gleason Jr., in 2025. Afterwards, Gleason then took his own life. A construction worker in Bedford died Monday after being injured by a steamroller. Police say a little before 11, officers answered a call on Maiden Lane and say the injured worker was taken to a local hospital where he's pronounced dead. Police have yet to identify the victim or the construction company. I'm Tom Novak for WFEA News.
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12: Looking at tonight, we'll see clear skies, and we could even see some frost, so you may want to cover the plants if they're still out there, as lows will dip down into the mid-30s. Wednesday, sunny skies with highs in the upper 60s. Thursday, mix of

0: Sun and clouds, maybe an afternoon shower, with highs reaching the lower 70s. That's a look at your Granite State forecast on 99.9 and AM 1370 WFEA.
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1: Welcome back to the program. Dana Lash with you. We're at the, I love that song, New Gold Dream by Simple Minds. It's one of the best. We're at the bottom of the second hour. I hope you all had a good weekend. We're back. Today's our Monday, but I know it's everybody else's Tuesday. We're going to get you rolling through the week. Gosh, if we're not looking at the stuff that's the riots in France, and we're talking about this crazy pilot with United, and I'm bringing this up again because I really feel like we got to get some answers with us. I know you guys have seen some of this stuff. I'm actually going to make sure that we put up this screen grab here. I want to throw something up for all of you watching the simulcast of the radio program, Channel 347 DirecTV, because I want you to look at this screen grab. I'm going to read it to you for those who are not watching. And when I read it to you, or when you read it on the screen, I want you to make the determination if you think that you would fly on a plane with this guy. Now, this is Ibrahim Muslim. He is a United pilot who has, this is just one of apparently a ton of his posts. It says, for all of my friends here in Facebook land, with questions, thoughts, assumptions, critique about what's transpiring in quote-unquote Palestine, currently in response to Zionist occupation, please work on expanding your media literacy. Know that mass media here in America is heavily politicized and skewed to show a non-occupying narrative of Palestine, et cetera, et cetera. He's talking about October 7th, and he said it was not an unprovoked attack. It's a response to the past years of attacks. So he's justifying October 7th in this post. And he's defending it as it's not an unprovoked attack. It's a response to the past year's attacks by the Zionist regime, etc. Wow. I would not get on a plane with that guy flying. How is this guy even intellectually evolved to the point where he qualified to fly a plane? Because at this point, it's either blind zealotry or it's ignorance. There is no gray area. In fact, I have a column coming out in the Washington Times tomorrow about this. There is no gray area. There is no, and you're going to hear that because October 7th is tomorrow. And I'm already seeing, they're planning marches across the country. Not in solidarity with the people, including Americans that were targeted on October 7th, but believe it or not, with the people who were behind the attacks. And do not sit here and tell me that the entire strip of Gaza is without any kind of aspersion of character or anything else, because we all saw the videos when Hamas was driving these hostages in, thousands of people were in the streets to take turns spitting and beating and hitting and all that, the hostages, including dead or alive. Didn't matter if they were, it was just their dead body, like Shani Luke, whose legs were broken so she could be origamied in the back of this truck. And you can see citizens hitting her. Citizens. And then you wonder why Hamas has so much popularity in Judea and Samaria and in Gaza. Why so many people voted for them and why they would actually take over should the authority allow for another election. It's all true. You're going to hear a lot of this, a lot of it. But the fact remains is that this is a pilot. A pilot. What if he gets mad one day? He's mad at the great devil, the United States, and decides to try to fly the plane into something. What if we have another Fly Dubai incident? No, it absolutely is worth evaluating because this is an absolute red flag. If you are a terrorist sympathizer, as this guy is doing on Facebook, you should not be flying a plane. My gosh. They have rules on this stuff. I have friends whose family, they have pilots in their family. If they fly X amount of hours, they can't fly anymore after that for the day. If they've, you know, I mean, they can't even be, if they had to take like Xanax, they can't even fly a plane, which actually, no, I agree with. But, you know what I'm saying? Like, but this guy's a full-blown terrorist sympathizer and he's flying planes for United. That's a problem, don't you think so? I think it's a problem. I don't want anybody like that flying planes across the United States. I mean, you're talking about basically 1,300 people that were murdered, over 2,000 that were wounded, over 250 that were taken hostage back to the hellhole that is Gaza. And Hamas made it a hellhole. Let's be accurate about it. I mean, for real, like where... I would not want to fly this plane. I don't think anybody in the chat would either. I don't think any of you listening out there would want to fly on that plane. Because it showcases several things. Obviously, blind, raging zealotry. Blind, raging, absolute zealotry. That's number one. Number two, we all know what happens to people who demonstrate a zealotry like this. They don't stay innocent for long. It's always the people that are like this that end up, you know, trying to fly planes into buildings or trying to suicide bomb or trying to stab people, etc. But I also think, too, if you're refusing to believe the widely published and distributed facts on this and you're still buying in to the manufactured narratives about that whole region, your ignorance alone should disqualify you from flying a plane. You don't have to go out there and pledge an oath to Israel, but if you honestly think that October 7th was a justified thing, you should not be flying a plane. Pretty much the bottom line here. It's just insane that this is where we're at right now. We're back to that. I told you guys this last week, this is what it was going to come to. But you had all these people, all these simps out here, these cucks for Islamists. They're silent when they got Muslims raping the girls in their cities. And oh my gosh, they'll go out and murder them for Zionism. Quiet when they had Muslims trafficking their 13-year-old daughters. Bobby Dan, they'll get out there in the street and they'll march against Israel. March against Zionism. Free Gaza. They'll march for that. But they won't do a damn thing to protect their daughters. In some of them, some cases, their sons. They won't do anything on that. There's no protest. There's no widespread protest. None of that. Doesn't help, too. You want to talk about the retconning of history? Let's do another retcon of history. This is, today in Woke Reich. So now, apparently, I'm going to let you listen to this, but it sounds to me as though Sucker Katarlson believes that World War II, with regards to Great Britain, should have ended differently. Listen to this.
2: It was the classic good versus evil.
3: Has the UK benefited from it?
2: We did the right thing.
3: Is it a better country than it was?
2: To have defeated Hitler, yes.
3: So the UK is a better country now. It's a healthier country now.
2: Otherwise we'll be speaking German.
3: Who cares? But there are a lot of people in Britain who can't speak English. So it would be nice to have like at least a European language spoken in your country.
2: No, but I see no advantage of speaking German over any other language. We want to speak English. Thank you so much.
1: Wow. So he's talking to Jacob Rees-Mogg, and I watched this, I guess, Q&A, this interview, however you want to talk about it. This guy, he was the was a big Brexit guy. British politician, etc. He was in Parliament, all this stuff. And he really humbled Sucker Katarlson in this. And if you remember from history, too, the idea that Tucker believes that Hitler did not want a war with Britain, what happened to the education? Is this why he could not cut it for CIA? And why he couldn't get into some of the colleges that he tried to. Didn't he try to get into Georgetown, too, and wasn't able to do it? Or was that just his son? I mean, I've got questions about this. And I think he took issue with being accurately described as defending Hitler there. He should have let the Nazis take over. And you know what his defenders have been saying? They're saying, they're trying to say what Tucker didn't. They're trying to argue that, Katarlson was saying that it would have been better had Hitler taken it over then, because look, the Muslims have taken it over now.

a lot of people take exception to that. That is also a poisonous ideology that's very similar to the Islamist poison ideology. In fact, they're pretty much kind of one and the same. They're both nationalistic. They both love them some socialism. They both love government authority. They both love tyranny. I mean, all the things that Tucker likes. So to him, it's not really that big of a deal. You're looking at red-green. It's the red-green alliance. It's not really that big of a deal to him because he likes both of them. I mean, so he should have had the... Did he forget how many millions of people that Hitler murdered? And when Jacob Rees-Mogg had said, well, we defeated Hitler, we'd all be speaking German. Because Tucker says, well, has Britain benefited? And Mogg's like, well, yeah, I mean, we'd all defeated him, we'd be speaking German. And he goes, well, who cares? I think a lot of people do. You see what they're trying to do. They're trying to retcon American history. What he's practicing is exactly, this is a Marxist tactic. This is all part of the critical theory. Now, you can have critical race theory, which is a component of critical theory. It's a Marxist line of thinking. I've been writing about this since 2012, when it first started infiltrating American schools, universities, back in the 60s. You have critical race theory, you have critical theory, DEI. These are all subsections of Marxist critical theory. Frankfurt School, Marxist critical theory. What he's practicing is the retconning of history so as to make you doubt in the foundations which you and your ancestors helped build, in which you question the freedom that you enjoy, that you, because this is what CRT and DEI practitioners do. They do the same thing with American history. They want you to criticize and question every single aspect of American history so that if you believe that our founders were fallible, as though somehow anyone ever argued that they weren't, or that there was any kind of mistake that anyone made in the founding of the Republic, then thus the whole Republic is considered null and void because there were some mistakes made along the way. That's basically the argument. They're trying to get you to discount and unmoor yourself from the founding principle of liberty to accept tyranny. That's what it comes down to. This is just a less sophisticated attempt to repackage critical theory in this way. That's exactly what he's doing, but he's very sloppy at it, even though he's had a lot of help from people like Dugin and others. But that is, and I will say too, I was looking at a survey, and I joke and I call them Zoomerwaffen, because there's a tiny percentage of like Gen Z and younger millennials and maybe even some Gen X. I don't think any boomers, but there definitely is an attempt to rehabilitate Nazism right now. There absolutely is. It would be stupid to deny it. I'd be lying to you right now if I were denying it. And it's amongst some of the younger generations, but it's still like 1 to 2%, of which is still too big, but it's a tiny, tiny percentage of that generation, but it's being given an outsized megaphone on social media. And it's what Tucker's playing into. That's what we call the woke right. They're all playing into it to make it seem that that tiny percentage is a lot larger than it is. And for what purpose? Because they are post-constitutionalists. They believe that our government has failed and they want to institute something new in its place. It is completely exactly like the CRT and DEI practitioners because it's the same Marxist theory. They just lie to themselves and act like what they're doing is more virtuous because they choose to either identify as being in the middle, try to triangulate and act like they're not part of anything, or they say that that's more virtuous because they have an R after their name. But it's the exact same tactic. It's the exact same approach. It's the exact same trick. We have Florida Man on the way as we move. Our partners that help bring you the program. It's the folks at Super Beats, the watermelon flavor. 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It's a perfect, perfect flavor. 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
1: As Google Cloud's chief evangelist, Richard Sirotor spends his days teaching developers what AI can do. Recently, he brought that lesson somewhere new, a homeless shelter where residents learned how AI can help them get back on their feet.
2: There you're not teaching how do you write great Java code. You're treating like, hey, do you want to create a way to update your resume? Amazing. Like, just pump in your experiences and go through a few drafts. Like, that's better than, frankly, most coaches can come up with. Like, it's awesome, and you can do it yourself. Or, hey, your grandkids coming over, a lot of these folks are older and they're just having a tougher time later in life. Do you know you can create a storybook with their faces in it using AI, and they can color it in when they come visit you? One guy was like near tears, like the idea he could connect with his grandkids like that. Normal people just need that stuff. My whole shtick is context and confidence. Am I giving you context about what is important, and am I giving confidence that you can do it too? If you finish time with me thinking I'm smart, then I have failed. If you leave time with me feeling I feel smarter, success.
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8: That is not true.
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3: It's his life mission to make bad decisions. It's time for Florida Man.
4: I need to have a question about, or a discussion about this guy's face tattoos. These are his face tattoos, right? I'm assuming that's a tattoo? The whole thing?
5: His whole face.
4: Oh, gosh. So this Florida guy who thinks he's a hacker, I don't know, he hacked his face, was allegedly arrested because he tracked women and posted their private information on TikTok. This guy calls himself a demonologist. He's a demonologist.
5: How about just demon?
4: Yeah. He was from Port St. Lucie, Mark Asia, 36. One thing I will say, you're never going to know if he's wrinkly. This is his face. If you're watching the simulcast, I mean, I've never seen anyone tattoo white all over their face like that. He's got like, it's tattooed all over, I mean, guys, all over his face, white and black. And then he's got three upside down crosses on his forehead. I don't know what is under his eyes. And then he's got stuff on his throat and his hair looks like a rat's nest. But he apparently was arrested on stalking and computer related allegations. Prosecutors dropped the charges in May. They reopened the case in September to file a new charge. They alleged unauthorized access, blah, blah, blah. But basically, he was hacking these women. And then, like, for instance, he would say, how about we talk about the last 10 purchases you made online? That kind of stuff. What in the world? So he's going to jail. Boy, I feel like he's going to have a fun time in prison, though. You know what I mean? I just, because with that kind of face, he's got so much stuff on his face, the prisoners are just going to pull his hair back and pretend he's a woman. I'm just saying. Let's see. It's a crazy story. Let's see. But I will talk about this guy. A Florida man broke into a home, soiled his pants, and then smeared the contents all over the house in Polk County. 35-year-old Todd LeBouton is his last name. I kid you not. I'm saving this for tomorrow, third hour.
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8: From ABC News, I'm Chuck Sievertson. Cornell University has tapped a law firm, Kings & Spalding, to conduct the investigation into the school's handling of Jane Doe's gang rape allegations. ABC's Peter Harlambous.
9: According to a statement, the Board of Trustees now has a special committee leading this, that this investigation is going to cover not only this 2024 incident and the school's response to it, but Cornell's broader policies.
8: The investigation will be led by Sally Yates, former acting U.S. Attorney General. She warned the previous Trump administration that national National Security Advisor Michael Flynn had lied about contacts with Russia. Despite steep tariffs by the U.S., this has happened, says ABC's Jim Ryan.
10: The difference between what the United States imports and what it exports got wider last month. The Commerce Department says goods and services coming into the country totaled $421 billion in August. The outgoing topped $315 billion. The import total has consistently risen this year, despite steep tariffs imposed by the White House.
8: Skydance announces it has completed its takeover of Warner Brothers Discovery. The new mega media company owns not only Paramount, Paramount Plus, and Warner Brothers, but also HBO Max, CBS, and CNN. The new Skydance company lost no time today announcing layoffs are coming. The goal, $6 billion in cost savings over 3 years. Not much information coming out of Russia involving a case of suspected plague in a Siberian research lab. Area hospitals are under a quarantine. Dr. Ashish Jha, former COVID response coordinator.
11: If it was a simple, a vial broke, somebody got infected, it would be unlikely that it would lead to quarantining and monitoring of 200 people. So that makes me concerned that there might be something else happening.
8: If taken early, antibiotics can treat the plague. An L.A. County couple with 21 children, all born through the surrogacy company they owned, have now been arrested on various charges. No details so far. News conference expected soon. You're listening to ABC News.
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16: A judge has ruled that students will be able to use their school ID to vote in the midterms after all. A student in Londonderry was airlifted to a hospital from a fall on Monday. And Bedford police say a construction worker is dead after being injured by a steamroller. Good afternoon. I'm Jim Ryan for WFEA News. Ahead of the November primary, voters without a government-issued photo ID will be allowed to use their student ID to register and vote. U.S. District Court Judge Joseph LaPlante said Secretary of State David Scanlon went too far with an April directive which said that student IDs were unacceptable to be offered for anyone to register to vote or cast a ballot. LaPlante went on to say that Scanlon's directive was too all-encompassing because the legislature has yet to strike from the books a second state law that lets voters show student IDs or other documents to prove identity. A student at Londonderry High School was airlifted to a Boston hospital on Monday afternoon after falling down a set of stairs. The unidentified student fell about 15 to 20 feet down the stairs during the noontime hour and ended up suffering orthopedic injuries. Due to the nature of the incident, administrators put the school on temporary hold so first responders could tend to the student, who is said to be conscious and alert. School officials have yet to offer an update on that student's condition. Authorities say a construction worker in Bedford died Monday after being injured by a steamroller. According to police, a little before 11 a.m., officers answered a call on Maiden Lane and say the injured worker was taken to a local hospital where he was later pronounced dead. Following the incident, police say OSHA has begun its investigation. And in sports, the Boston Bruins lost to the Senators 4-1. The Bees are back on the ice Thursday when they take on the Utah Mammoth. Puck drops at 7 o'clock. More on these stories anytime, 1370WFEA.com.
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21: Looking at tonight, we'll see clear skies and we could even see some frost, so you may want to cover the plants if they're still out there, as lows will dip down into the mid-30s. Wednesday, sunny skies with highs in the upper 60s. Thursday, mix of sun and clouds, maybe an afternoon shower with highs reaching the lower 70s. That's a look at your Granite State forecast on 99.9 at AM 1370 WFEA.
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27: Welcome to the Howie Carr Show, back in free America. It's nice to be here. It's nice to be down here in West Palm Beach, Florida. That's why I'm at the iHeart cluster. And it's easy commute, and it's a sunny day. It'll probably be thunderstorms later in the show. You won't hear them, though, in this soundproof studio. Glad to be here. 844-500-4242. It'll be the same as always. I have the call screener up. I have the everything. Everything is all set. And the Rumble cam, I think, is working. And so it's business as usual here, except that, it's more pleasant and I don't have to worry about the state police or Mara Healy imposing new taxes, all that kind of thing. 844-500-4242, 844-500-4242. And, you know, I've been talking a lot and writing about all the energy surcharges, all the green surcharges on most people's electric bills in Massachusetts, especially if you are National Grid or Eversource, one of the big national companies. The state hits you with all of these ridiculous surcharges, supposedly to save the planet, to save the polar bears, to save the bike lanes, you know, that kind of thing. And they were existential that they had to have these things. We had to do them to prevent the rising sea level from, you know, sinking Cape Cod and the city of Boston and climate change. And if it's too hot, it must be climate change. If it's too cold, ditto. If there's too much rain, Donald Trump did it. If there's a drought, same. All over again. So we have to have all these new, the only thing that will save the planet is higher taxes, less freedom, and more bureaucracy. That's the Democrat mantra. But now an election looms. It's 4 weeks from today. And Mara's way ahead, but you know, I guess she must be somewhat concerned, I guess, because, One of the surcharges is biting the dust, at least for 3 months. And it is the Solar Massachusetts Renewable Target Program. And I know that, you know, many, many polar bears are very distraught about the end of the Massachusetts Renewable Target Program for 3 months. It'll save $80 million for the taxpayers of Massachusetts. But again, if you can get rid of one of them, why can't you get rid of them all? What's the problem? What's the difference? You know? 844-500-4242. That's going to be a poll question. What should be the next one that they get rid of? And, you know, and I've got, you think I've listed enough? Did I list enough, Jared? I had to cut it down to size.
28: I mean, we only have so much room to work with. But yes, I think the selection of ridiculousness is a good one.
27: We have seven. We put on seven. I think I could have put two more if I'd have had room. But

I just wanted to leave it at that. But again, we were told that this, you know, it's like the gas tax. The gas tax, it was going to kill polar bears and bike lanes. And then she suddenly changed her mind on that. She bragged publicly about stopping the two natural gas pipelines. And then less than 3 years later, she said, I never said that until she was shown the videotape, you know? So, I mean, it's just, there was a great quote from H.L. Mencken that I read this weekend. Again, I've read it before, but it reminded me of this. Climate change, right? The whole aim of practical politics is to keep the populace alarmed and hence clamorous to be led to safety by menacing it with an endless series of hobgoblins, all of them imaginary. So the hobgoblin of climate change was useful. It has been useful for many years, but now we're approaching the election and, a non-hobgoblin would be these incredibly high utility rates. And so they're going to dump that hobgoblin and go with blaming Donald Trump for everything. But you know, there's an editorial that ran last week in the Wall Street Journal. I may have mentioned it actually on the air last week, but it had a list of how much a kilowatt hour of electricity costs in most states. A kilowatt hour of electricity in Massachusetts cost 30.5 cents per hour. 30.5 cents per hour. In Florida, where I am now, it costs 15 cents. Half. Now, I know Mara Healey wants to blame that on Donald Trump, but, you know, last time I checked, Donald Trump was the president in both Massachusetts and Florida, as well as 48 other states. So what's the difference exactly? Well, I don't think we have a revenue decoupling charge in Florida. I don't think we have a net meter recovery surcharge in Florida, among others, many, many others. I was talking to the mailroom manager about this over the weekend, and our place in Florida is a little bigger than our place in Massachusetts. But our place in Massachusetts, even when we're not there in the winter and we have the heat cut way down to, like, I don't know, 63 or degrees, something like that, it still costs, and it's smaller, it still costs more to heat the place in Massachusetts than it does to heat the place in Palm Beach. It's just all hackorama. That's all it is. It's just boondoggle and red tape and nonsense. 844-500-4242. 781 says, the people in blue states are living much less affordably than red states, but the lemmings just keep rewarding the incumbents. Meanwhile, illegal aliens are the ones that can't afford things. You can't make this stuff up. Laughing out loud. Yeah, it's your 781. Now, why are you laughing? What's so funny? 781, I'm now told that the ballot is now a multi-page document. How about saving the trees and throwing all of them out? Just think about all the trees you could save. Well, I mean, the guidebook to the Massachusetts elections runs about 40, 50 pages, and half of it at least is question 9, which is chapter 135, the gun control legislations. And I've got some information on that, as I didn't have time to tweet it out today, but I'll be doing something with it in the next day or so about how it seems that the law is going to be selectively enforced. That would be the early lesson here of chapter 135, even before it's fully implemented, because it's so incoherent. They're already giving cops or ex-cops the benefit of the doubt on these things that would get you or me thrown into the local jail indefinitely if we did the same thing somebody's cops did. But they're saying that if a cop does it, it's an admin thing. All I ask is to have any crime I commit be treated like an admin thing. 844-500-4242.

0: 42. 774. I subtracted the surcharges from my bill. They were 200 more than the actual electric use. I'd say that's pretty standard. I think that's the way it is pretty much down the line. The other thing is, so how can you do away with the Massachusetts Renewable Target Program? If it's so existential and it's so necessary to save the planet, how can we do away with it for 3 months? Aren't we really rolling the dice? You know, and they just did it just by fiat. You know, it was like she looked at the polls and, you know, she was drooping a little in the overnight. So she decided to get rid of one of the surcharges. And why was it this one? She had nine to pick from, nine surcharges to pick from. And she picked this one, the renewable target. Well, we're going to give you a chance to make your decision which one you'd like to see excised next from your utility bill. And again, we didn't add the obvious question of all of them, because that would have won 99-1. 844-500-4242. JD says if lawn signs are anything to go by at this point, Healy will lose. Even Democrat towns have some Minogue signs. I've only seen one Healy and two Markey signs so far. JD, they always used to say in Boston City Hall, signs don't vote. And, you know, that's true, of course. But at the same time, the people who were saying signs don't vote were trying very hard to make sure they had all the prime corner locations taken care of with a Kevin White sign or a, you know, one of the other big hack signs in Boston. 844-500-4242. Here's another one, 774. Electric use on a single account for a three family, $437. Surcharges, $623. Well, you know, the Ponzo brothers, the Stoneham cops that made $40 million off of mass saves. That's the energy efficiency charge. They should call it the Ponzo Brothers charge, so that they can have mansions in ski chalets in New Hampshire, intercoastal waterway resorts in Florida, a private airplane, all this stuff. They ended up going to the can, but you know, a year for $40 million, I don't know. 844-500-4242. I'm Howie Carr.
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1: When I think of my youth, I remember a stage of life that's vibrant and full of possibility. The same is true for our forests. A young forest is a light-filled place rich with quickly growing trees, shrubs, wildflowers, and other plants. It may look unruly, but it provides food and shelter for a wide variety of creatures, many of whose numbers have declined in recent decades. In the past, wildfires and flooding created this young forest habitat by making openings for fresh new growth. Now that we have largely controlled those natural processes, the responsibility falls on us to create new young forests so wildlife can thrive. Timber harvests, prescribed fires, and mowing can renew middle-aged woods, making them younger and more vital. Do your part by supporting young forest projects on public and private lands.
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0: 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Jared, what's the poll question? What are the results thus far?
1: Today's poll question, which you can vote in at HowieCarshow.com, is now that Mara Healey has temporarily ended the renewable energy charge on utility bills, which phony baloney boondoggle would you like to see eliminated next?
0: And these were all taken off just one ever. This is an Eversource bill, but I think it could have worked the same thing on National Grid, and maybe some of the local municipal power companies too, although not on mine. But go ahead. These aren't all of them. I just picked seven at random.
1: Transition charge, transmission charge, net meter recovery surcharge, revenue decoupling charge, distributed solar charge, energy efficiency charge, or electric vehicle program.
0: You know, the electrical vehicle program is very tempting, especially since I now drive by in my garage in Florida the $75,000 recharging system that Biden made us put in. $75,000. Nobody ever uses it. But I'm going to go with the energy efficiency because that's mass saves. That just bugs the hell out of me that those two cops stole $40 million. And now there's been apparently a new mass save scam in the last couple of weeks. I'm voting for energy efficiency.
1: Energy efficiency right now is at 9%. The electric vehicle program is at 48%, ahead of the field.
0: That's because people see it, you know? you don't see the Ponzo brothers too often, even since they've been released from the Fort Dix Federal Penitentiary. Yeah, go ahead.
1: Yeah, the distributed solar charge is at 13%, tied with the transmission charge.
0: See, I would knock out the transition. That reminds me too much of genital mutilation, which some of the money's probably going for. You know, considering that what did Mara come up with? $8.5 million to continue genital mutilation among juveniles in Massachusetts. I think that was something like that.
1: Yeah. So the transition

0: charge is at 7%, tied with net meter recovery surcharge. And the revenue decoupling charge is rounding out the field at 3%.
1: Yeah, and by the way, that's not all there is. I wrote a column about this last spring before MARA started tampering with these wonderful green initiatives. And they also said that there are other factors involved in the bills, in the utility bills. And again, remember, a kilowatt hour in Massachusetts costs double what it costs in Florida. There's only one state that costs more than Massachusetts. That's in the continental U.S. That's California. And we're even ahead of New York. Massachusetts ahead of New York. And Florida's not even the lowest. Tennessee, Utah, they're lower than Florida. But here are 10 more of the so-called factors. And this is according to MassGov.gov, the website. Advanced metering infrastructure, AMI factor. Attorney general consultant expense factor. Do they charge extra for every time they sue Donald Trump? Basic service adjustment factor. Capital cost adjustment factor. Grid modernization factor, pension / post-retirement benefits other than pensions, PBOP adjustment factor, residential assistance adjustment factor. That means when the Haitians, the illegal alien Haitians and the Somalis get into their, and the Venezuelans get into their cribs to wreck your neighborhood, to destabilize your quaint suburban towns. You got to make sure that they get they still get everything for free, because you wouldn't want them to have to work for a living, would you? So they get a residential assistance adjustment factor. In other words, it's comped. They're not worrying. They're not cutting their central air, their central heating down. Revenue decoupling charge, whatever the hell that means. Storm fund replenishment factor. The exogenous storm fund factor. I don't know what is an exogenous.
2: Nobody knows what that is.
1: Is that as opposed to an indigenous storm fund factor? And a vegetarian management, or excuse me, a vegetation. A vegetation management factor. Wow. That's a lot of stuff. And how about the restrictive mileage charge working its way through the legislature? Yeah, that's the one they want to have they're concerned that too many people are, that despite all evidence to the contrary, that people are going to switch off from internal combustion engines and go to electric. So they don't know how to charge them. So they're going to charge you by the mileage. And one of the senators who voted for that was Senator Michael Brady, who for a long time didn't have to worry about residential mileage charges because he didn't have a driver's license because he'd driven drunk so many times. I'm Howie Carr.
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5: Voters in the Granite State this midterm election will be able to use a school ID to register to vote and take a ballot. U.S. District Court Judge Joseph LaPlante said Secretary of State David Scanlon went too far when he sent notice to all city and town clerks that said student IDs were unacceptable for anyone to register to vote or cast a ballot. State's Domestic Violence Fatality Review Committee has completed its first report featuring 11 steps on how to prevent future deaths. The committee was created following the murder of Marisol Fuentes, who was killed by her estranged husband, Michael Gleason Jr., in 2025. Afterwards, Gleason then took his own life.

0: A construction worker in Bedford died Monday after being injured by a steamroller. Police say a little before 11, officers answered a call on Maiden Lane and say the injured worker was taken to a local hospital where he's pronounced dead. Police have yet to identify the victim or the construction company. I'm Tom Novak for WFEA News.
1: 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What does it mean? 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Start your day with Jeff Chittister in the Morning Update. 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
0: Looking at tonight, we'll see clear skies and we could even see some frost, so you may want to cover the plants if they're still out there, as lows will dip down into the mid-30s. Wednesday, sunny skies with highs in the upper 60s. Thursday, mix of sun and clouds, maybe an afternoon shower with highs reaching the lower 70s. That's a look at your Granite State forecast on 99.9 and AM 1370 WFEA.
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7: 844-500 4242. Why not get rid of all the surcharges? Because the working stiffs who pay their electric bills will see how much lower their bills should be, and Healy can't let that happen now, can she? Yeah. No, I, you know, that's the thing. Enough of the fee news. The important thing is, are you able to clip a coffee? I think I am, but it's been really hot in the morning. It's been like 80 degrees plus. The mailroom manager doesn't want to go to the breaker, so we haven't been back to the breakers yet to check it out, but it looks like they've really upgraded the inner patio area, and it's very nice. I'm pretty sure I can still get a coffee once everything. Thanks for asking, though. This is how could these charges be legal for something so fake that they can't even prove as climate change? It's what a one party state is.
8: You know,
7: This is what it's all about. They don't, you know, I was thinking about it today and I wrote it in my column for tomorrow. It's like the Biden era has never really ended in Massachusetts. You know, Trump was at least able to, you know, cut the regulations, start cutting the hacks, you know,

0: close the border, you know, start deporting the worst of the worst. You know, he hasn't been perfect, but he's started to get the job done. Nothing has changed in Massachusetts. And so the downward spiral just continues and continues. And the only reason they're worried now is, and again, I, you know, as far as I can see, Healy is still way ahead, but she doesn't want to take any chances. And her record is so abysmal. It is so pluperfectly dreadful. I saw some poll today, recently that they asked, this was, you know, a deep state, regime control media poll. Can you cite a single accomplishment of Mara Healy? And 50% could not cite anything. And 5% said attacking Donald Trump. So apparently the old standby of attacking Donald Trump is just not getting the job done. Not when you see these bills. And again, how does she blame Donald Trump when, you know, you talk to everybody knows people in Florida, not just me. And they'll tell you our electric bills are nothing compared to yours or mine, because I have them too. What on earth are these charges paying for? The names mean nothing. What are they paying for? Did you read my column the other day about the Greenfield state legislator? She was making $133,000 a year, and they made her the associate deputy, vice assistant senior deputy chancellor. For $340,000 a year, $340,000 a year, and of course you have the deputy associate deputy assistant provost chancellor at UMass Dartmouth Law School, John Quinn, who used to be a state rep, retired due to ill health. The voters got sick of him. $292,000 a year. Even Rachel Rollins, the disgraced ex U.S. attorney and ex DA. She's not at UMass, but she's at Roxbury Community College for $115,000. I mean, this is what it's paying for. It's just paying for grotesque, extreme hackerama. It's paying for the $227,000 salary for Mara Healy's dumped elderly ex-girlfriend that she put on the SJC. It's paying for the $500,000 that they had to pay for the guy David Lowy, who left his job, and then they gave him $500,000 job at UMass to fatten up for the three highest years. And then to get open up the job of general counsel for David Lowy, who was married to Jenny Buckingham, who was running Logan Airport when the terrorists got through undetected on 9/11, they had to get rid of the former district attorney of Middlesex County, Jerry Leone. And he got to retire at age 60 with a $200,000 pension. This is what all the money's going for. It's not going to improve anything. Are you seeing fewer potholes? There's a Prop 2.5 override, most likely on your town, your next town ballot, because there's no money left, because they've put all the illegal aliens up in welfare hotels, and all the hacks are making now $500,000 to $250,000 to $500,000. That's what it's going for. 844-500-4242. I just got a letter from Eversource saying they're going to be putting a smart meter on my house. If I decline, I will be charged $40 a month extra meter fee. It's, you know, it's like they're giving you a choice, you know, like in Tennessee between the lethal injection or the firing squad. What choice do you have? You're getting screwed one way or the other. Someone else says, good luck getting jurors in the Farwell case. Who would want to be a juror nowadays? Yeah, the Farwell case, Matthew Farwell, who's charged with killing his pregnant ex-girlfriend. As he's a cop, and who would want to do that? There's another one about the smart meters. Howie, in addition to the electrical charges, Eversource told me they're going to be putting me on a smart meter. I didn't ask for it. I don't want it. I don't have a choice. Yeah. Limerick guy says, I wonder how much they pay the moon bats who come up with all the names for these surcharges. They have all these people that are in these energy offices that just go to meetings and write papers. I mean, none of them have ever drilled an oil well or fracked some geological formations to get some natural gas. None of them have ever worked in a coal mine. What do they do? They do nothing. They just sit there. Look at how many federal bureaucrats has Trump fired now? Like it's close to a half a million, I think. Has anybody noticed the slightest change in federal services? They're still dreadful, but there's 500,000 fewer people delivering the dreadful services. JD, you're next with Howie Carr. Go ahead, JD.
1: Hey, Howie. I know you and the morning guy have both been mentioning numerous times how Mike Minogue needs to be more aggressive in his campaigning. And there's so much cannon fodder with how horrible Maura Healey is. And I just don't understand. If Mike Minogue really wants to be governor of Massachusetts, he's got deep pockets.
0: Yes.
1: He needs to bring some ad campaigns in, like that guy in L.A. who was running.
0: Yeah, he apparently... You know, I talked to John Deaton last week when he was in. I said I talked to Minogue, and he said that you would try to find those guys. And Deaton said they'd never gotten back to him. But, you know how much, did you see how much Minogue spent last month on his campaign? It was amazing. $6 million, J.D. What, for what? What did he get?
1: I'm sorry.
0: I don't know. And this guy Hilton... Hilton was 20 points behind like 10 days ago, 2 weeks ago. He's the English guy. You've seen him on Fox, the bald guy. He's bald like Minogue. It's a thing now, I guess, in politics, both parties. But he's English. And he's a very smart guy, and he's running against Becerra, who's just this disgraceful Biden hack. And they had a debate last week, and again, Becerra was up by 20 points. He thought he was rolling in. It's a one-party state like Massachusetts. And he did such a disastrous job that they took a poll after the debate. His lead is down to 6 points. But Hilton knew what he was doing. He went for his throat. He went for Becerra's throat. And I don't know if, I hope I'm wrong, but I don't know if Minogue is capable of doing that, what Hilton did. And Hilton is putting out these things every day, just ripping him. Let me play one. Now, you probably watch Minogue, and I'm at the Dunkin' Donuts, and we're having a good time, and Massachusetts is ready for a change, and he's walking around and whistling, and, old people are, giving him the thumbs up and all that. I think, okay, that's fine. That's fine. You can have a nice side. You could be Mr. Nice Guy. But you also have got to hit hard. This is Steve Hilton. Because Becerra, after he got smoked the other night in the, I think it was a CNN debate, he pulled out of the LA Times debate this week. And so Becerra just let him, so Hilton let Becerra have it. Cut three.
2: So we've just heard that Becerra has pulled out of the LA Times debate that is scheduled for tomorrow. Pulled out of the LA Times debate. He promised that there would be debates, plural. There was one last week. Now, I wonder why he pulled out of this one. Do you think it could have anything to do with this new poll that showed that the massive majority of people who watched the debate decided that I'm the best choice for governor? It is totally pathetic that this guy won't debate, won't do any interviews, won't do anything. He is taking you for granted, and it is completely outrageous.
0: And I like to see some fire like that from Minogue. And here's Becerra, and this is a flat-out lie. His father, I don't know where his mother was born, but his father was born in California. They have the birth certificate. Here he is in the debate, the CNN debate, lying about it. Cut two.
3: He would damage our state even further, make it harder for working families. He'd make it tough for folks like my parents who came to this country with $12, and they settled in California. They were able to build the California dream, but they had to work hard. They needed to make sure that the government was there with them. If you start cutting taxes, and Steve Hilton's plan actually goes beyond just the $150,000.
0: He lied. His father was born in California. He didn't come to California. And by the way, it's Steve Hilton says they have the highest income tax rate in the country, higher than even Massachusetts, the millionaires tax. It's like 13%, I think, if in the max, the highest. It's graduated income.

0: That will be bad for working people not to have to pay taxes. I mean, who are they kidding? Who are they kidding? Well, they're kidding the Democrats. They're kidding they're kidding the people who listen to National Panhandler Radio. They're kidding the people who watch ABC Evening News. That's who they're kidding. But they're not kidding anybody that's got a functioning brain. 844-500-4242. I'm Howie Carr.
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0: 844-500-4242. Dave, you're next with Howie Carr. Go ahead, Dave.
1: You know, Howie, Hilton being within 5 points of Becerra, and Tafoya is within the margin of error in Minnesota. Both of those states are always lumped together in a category with Massachusetts, deep blue states. I would argue that Healy is the weakest of all three, and that Minogue had it teed up, and that if he loses it, it won't be because she won it, but because he lost it for not doing exactly what you're doing today on your show. Thanks, Howie.
0: Thanks, Dave. I mean, people are, they're disappointed that these ads aren't better, that he's not taking it to her, you know? 774. How about this? If Minogue won't get tough and go for the jugular in this campaign to save Massachusetts, we won't keep promoting him on social media and in our neighborhoods and workplaces. Well, if you don't do that, then she wins. I mean, if you don't fight back, they win. I mean, but I understand what you're saying, 774. He must be ruthless. The people really do want that. They really do respond positively to hard-hitting facts. It is. It's facts. 781, Mike Minogue's newest ad is a little better, but he really needs to step it up. So much to use against her. How he spent $6 million is beyond me. That's in 1 month. That's $200,000 a day he spent in the month of September. What did he get for that? What did he get for the $6 million? I tell you, you know who got the money? His consultants got 15% of that. So they're laughing all the way to the bank. What do they care? 844-500-4242. His ads, 781 continues. His ads seem like a half-hearted effort. Does he even really want to win? I think he just thinks that this is the way to win. People are telling him this, and he's never been in a campaign before, and I don't think his political instincts are that good. 508 says Minogue should copy Hilton in California. If I were getting him ready for his debate against Mara, I would just have him watch that and take notes, and I would have people critiquing him, and someone has to prep him and be Mara Healy and, you know, can get him ready for Trump and all this stuff. It's just not good the way he's campaigned. I mean, he's gotten a little better, but it's still basically Casper Milquetoast time. You know, you can't run that it's morning in America when, like, Reagan did in 84, because it's not morning in Massachusetts. And number two, you're not the incumbent. You're the challenger, and you're running against the worst governor in Massachusetts history. And that includes Charlie Baker, who is, it's hard to imagine a worse governor than Charlie Baker, or it used to be until 2023. Colleen, you're next with Howie Carr. Go ahead, Colleen.
2: Hey, Howie. Listen, I just have one comment, and I know we're sort of past the time period, but I didn't vote for Minogue. I certainly wouldn't vote for Healy. But I voted for Schwarzley because he was the only one that said substantial things about Healy where she completely was screwing the public over. And yeah. Minogue just seemed to have these commercials that were like, well, somebody's got to do it. Somebody. I guess I'm the somebody. I was so tired of listening to that commercial. I wanted to scream.
0: No, I agree. He's just trying to be a nice guy. But, you know, this is not a nice guy here, at least not in Massachusetts. It's because the state is in a tailspin. Steve, you're next with Howie Carr. Go ahead, Steve.
3: All the points that everyone is making about his failure to be more aggressive, it's too obvious. It's got to be obvious to him that he could gain great mileage if he became a more of an attack dog. However, that could elicit a far more aggressive response from Maura. So my and I haven't done my homework yet. I intended to do some research before I called. I didn't get a chance. Possible that there is something she's got on him, that if he got very aggressive, he could be exposed.
0: Nah, all she's got on him are these lawsuits. But he's a businessman. Businessman.
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9: From ABC News, I'm Chuck Severson. Cornell announces an effort to independently conduct an investigation into its handling of Jane Doe's gang rape allegations. ABC's Peter Harlambous.
10: This investigation is going to be spearheaded by former Deputy Attorney General under the Obama administration, Sally Yates, through her law firm, King and Spalding. According to a statement, the Board of Trustees now has a special committee leading this.
9: Yates was also an acting U.S. Attorney General in the first Trump administration, whose officials she warned that National Security Advisor Michael Flynn had lied about contacts with Russia. Skydance announces it has completed its takeover of Warner Brothers Discovery. The new, even more giant media company owns not only Paramount, Paramount Plus, and Warner Brothers, but also HBO Max, CBS, and CNN. It reduces competition, with the new company controlling more of the consumer's options, says ABC News legal contributor Kim Whaley.
11: We've got a series of statutes dating back to the 19th century that basically represent the idea that competition is good for consumers. If you've got a bunch of hamburger restaurants on the street, the price will go down. You'll have more options.
9: Skydance already announcing layoffs are coming. The goal, $6 billion in cost savings over 3 years. Outrage from California Democratic leaders over President Trump's Nebraska rally comments yesterday about if Iran gets a nuclear weapon.
12: They can take out a city. Let him take out Los Angeles. Let him take out San Diego.
9: The White House says Trump was saying U.S. cities would be threatened by Iran. Russia providing few details about a case of suspected plague in a Siberian research lab. Area hospitals are under quarantine. Palestinian officials are condemning demolitions of apartments in East Jerusalem. Israeli officials says more than 10,000 structures built without permits have been torn down. You're listening to ABC News.
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14: A committee has completed its report on how to prevent further domestic violence deaths. A judge has ruled that students will be able to use their school ID to vote in the midterms after all, and a student in Londonderry was airlifted to a hospital from a fall on Monday. Good afternoon. I'm Jim Ryan, WFEA News. The state's Domestic Violence Fatality Review Committee has completed its first report on steps the state could take to prevent future deaths. In a 32-page report, the committee has suggested 11 ways, ranging from creating an enhanced level of offense for subsequent domestic violence convictions to expanding adverse childhood experience response teams to additional communities. The committee was created last year following the murder of Marisol Fuentes by Michael Gleason Jr., her strange husband in July of 25 in Berlin. Gleason took his own life. Ahead of the November primary, voters without a government-issued photo ID will be allowed to use their student ID to register and vote. U.S. District Court Judge Joseph LaPlante said that Secretary of State David Scanlon went too far with an April directive, which said that student IDs were unacceptable to be offered for anyone to register to vote or cast a ballot. LaPlante went on to say that Scanlon's directive was too all-encompassing because the legislature has yet to strike from the books a second state law that lets voters show student IDs or other documents to prove identity if they lack photo ID. And a student at Londonderry High School was airlifted to a Boston hospital on Monday afternoon after falling down a flight of stairs. The unidentified student fell about 15 to 20 feet down the stairs during the noontime hour and ended up suffering orthopedic injuries. Due to the nature of the accident, administrators put the school on a temporary hold so first responders could tend to the student, who was said to be conscious and alert. School officials have yet to offer an update on the student's condition. In sports, the Boston Bruins lost to the Senators, a final score of 4-1. More on these stories anytime. 1370WFEA.com.
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17: Looking at tonight, we'll see clear skies, and we could even see some frost, so you may want to cover the plants if they're still out there, as lows will dip down into the mid-30s. Wednesday, sunny skies with highs in the upper 60s. Thursday, mix of sun and clouds, maybe an afternoon shower with highs reaching the lower 70s. That's a look at your Granite State forecast on 99.9 and AM 1370 WFEA.
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0: Welcome to the Howie Carr Show, 844-500-4242. A couple of weeks ago, Elizabeth Dion was in the studio. She's the Republican candidate for Treasurer and Receiver General of the Commonwealth, a sort of an office with that has an immense amount of power, but a lot of people aren't familiar with it. It controls all kinds of facets of the state government, the lottery, booze, weed, pensions, the pension system. But one of the things it also controls is unclaimed property. And at the very end of the interview with Elizabeth Dion, she said, you want to take a look at the unclaimed property division. There's a guy that I've met who's worked on this in various states, and he says that the Commonwealth of Massachusetts, the incumbent treasurer Deb Goldberg, is hiding at least $450 million in unclaimed money. And I said, Elizabeth, can you send me that documentation? I'm very interested in this. A half a billion at least in money that's just sitting there, and people don't know that it's out there. It's not like they can go to that website. It's not on the unclaimed property list where you can find out your kid has an unclaimed gift certificate of $32 or something like that. This is $450 million. So she sent it to me, and I called Ron Lizzie. He's from Connecticut. He's like a watchdog in these unclaimed properties. And he's done a lot of research on it. And the Herald just posted a story on it. It's the lead story. Tim Dunn did it. I passed it off to him. Watchdog, Mass Treasurer's Office hiding $450 million in unclaimed property. And this is how they're floating the budget with, you know, all these amazing, these incredible, wasteful expenses, all the hacks and the girlfriends and the state reps and the illegal aliens. They've got $450 million of our money that should be given back to the taxpayers. With us now is Ron Lizzie to discuss this and how you can go about finding it and how the hell this has happened and who they're hiding the money from. Ron Lizzie, thanks for being with us here on the Howie Carr Show.
23: Thanks for having me.
0: So where did you come up with the $450 million figure that there? And again, we talked about it this morning. I think you're right. The verb is hiding. She's hiding this money from the taxpayers, from the citizens of Massachusetts, isn't she?
23: Yes, that's right. And actually, it was Greta Yochum of the Springfield Republican and Mass Live that came up with the total. What happened was last year, I requested unclaimed property data from the Massachusetts Treasury, and they gave me 19 million records. And I shared that information with Greta. She requested it also. And she did some analysis and discovered in her discussions with Treasury that they're hiding $450 million.
0: And you know, some of this money, I'm just looking at this story that Tim Dunn just filed, like $300,000 owed to Boston Medical Center. Why wouldn't they just call Boston Medical Center and tell them, hey, you know, you guys, it's always, tough running a hospital, a public hospital. Why don't we got $300,000 for you. Why don't they call them and tell them this?
23: That's a great question. I think the answer is the state would rather keep the money.
0: But Ron, I know this is a rhetorical statement. It's not their money.
23: That's true. It's not their money. But, you know, when you think about unclaimed property, states treat it like revenue, as Massachusetts does. And if you think about it, it's the ideal form of revenue. If you tax people, they complain. If
0: Right.
23: you take their money without their knowledge, there can be no complaints. If they figure out that the state has their money, they get paid and patted on the head and they go away. But if they don't figure it out, they've been robbed. But they don't know that. So that way, everyone is kept quiet, mostly, and the state is ecstatic because it has a cash cow.
0: Well, here you said MIT and Boston University each have hundreds of thousands of dollars in unclaimed money. I don't know about MIT, but BU has been struggling a little bit lately. You know, I mean, they could definitely use the money. But you told me about an abused animal shelter today. I mean, that's what this is the kind of stuff that people can relate to. Tell us about the abused animal shelter.
23: Well, there is a farm in Mendon that takes care of abused farm animals, and they appear to have $11,000. So I notified them, and they're going to file claims. But the properties were listed under their current address, so I see no reason why the state couldn't have returned their money automatically. Now, I want to mention, BU is an interesting case because, if I'm not mistaken, that's Treasurer Goldberg's alma mater. And they have, by my count, $400,000 in unclaimed money. So she ought to help out her alma mater, I think.
0: It's also AOC's alma mater, you know, and Howard Stern's alma mater. There are a lot of famous people went to BU. And yeah. Some of these big liberal institutions like WGBH, you know, the National Panhandler Radio, the public radio in Boston, they're owed thousands of dollars, right?
23: Yes, I would. GBH is owed tens of thousands, and I think that 24,000 is hidden.
0: Hidden.
23: Hidden.
0: Well. Now, I've gotten money from my kids, and I found when this thing first started back in the 70s, I found money for my parents who are now deceased. I found money for me. So I found for three generations. But when I started talking to you, is there a chance that there may be some money that was owed to my now deceased parents that's still, that Deb Goldberg is still sitting on?
23: Sure, because if you took the advice of the Massachusetts Treasury and just went to the website, findmassmoney.gov, and typed in your name or their names, and maybe you didn't see anything because the money is hidden.
0: Right.
23: According to the Treasury, you have to call them to do a complete search. But that's ridiculous. The whole point of having a website is so that you can search and claim 24/7 and you don't have to talk to a human being, which costs the state money.
0: So in other words, then, like the last time I checked was a couple of years ago, and I found like $78 for an unused gift cards for my kids, right? But you're saying that there could be $1,000 left over from my mother's income tax return in 1973 that's not on the list.
23: That's
0: why
23: right.
0: Why wouldn't that have been on the list, 30 years ago when Bob Crane was, or 40 years ago when Bob Crane was the governor, was the treasurer, excuse me?
23: Well, actually, the internet came into being. I don't know how this was handled in Massachusetts. I know in Connecticut, we used to publish lists in local newspapers.
0: Right. They did it. That's what they did here, too. Yeah. It would be the Globe would get it first, and then the Herald, and then the next 6 months later, the Herald would get it first, and then the Globe. Yeah.
23: Right. So in the days before websites, perhaps that would have been published in the local newspaper. But nowadays, they don't do that. Most states have stopped doing that. And so they use the website, which is much more convenient, doesn't cost as much, and they should not be hiding any properties. Now,
0: right.
23: what the Treasury has said is that they are hiding properties that have no addresses because they want to avoid confusion over
0: BU properties has no address.
23: Common names. Yeah, right. Yeah, their excuse is, well, if you have a property that belongs to John Smith and there's no address, then, umpteen people named John Smith will claim it. But that's nonsense, because Obviously, plenty of people have unique names, but regardless, there's no excuse for hiding anything when your job is to return the money.
0: And so if I wanted to say I think my parents died without cashing all of their state income tax returns from the 1970s, I could call up and then they would run this for me. I mean, it seems terribly inefficient, for among other things, doesn't it?
23: Absolutely, but that's what they say. To do a complete search, you have to call them.
0: Oh boy. And you know, there are people who are called inheritance finders, and they go, they get some of these lists. I guess they buy the lists in some states, right? In maybe Massachusetts, and they get these lists, and then they go out and they try to find the people who are owed the money. So if you can get it, if they get back, like, they get 10% or 50, I don't know what they get, but they get a certain percentage of the money. But it seems like it's a good deal, because if they find you $100,000 and they take 10%, that's $90,000 you didn't have before, right? But you shouldn't have to have inheritance finders if the state has control of it and has a website. Why are they only putting, I don't know, 90? So they have 3 billion on the website, right? And you're saying it could be as high as 5 billion that they actually have.
23: Right. This is actually kind of interesting. The Treasury has been lying about how much money they have. They have been saying for 8 years that they have $3.4 billion. Now, the amount of money isn't constant. It increases all the time. And Massachusetts is only returning a little less than 50% of the money it collects. Now, on their website, they say in the past 5 years, they returned $1 billion. So that means in the past 5 years, the total should have gone up by $1 billion. So they should have well over $4 billion at this point, and it could be close to $5 billion. But the bottom line is they're lying about how much they have. It's ridiculous.
0: You know, the thing is, people are saying, well, they're collecting the interest and the float and all that. But you made the point, and I think you're right, now that I look at this and all the statements. They just take the money and they just throw it into the general fund. I mean, this is like the IOUs in the Social Security program. They have $3 to $5 billion in IOUs to the people of the state of Massachusetts, but there is no money in a pot, in a locked box, is there?
23: No, there isn't. My understanding is that most of the money goes into the general fund or the rainy day fund. So it's being used by the state. So like you say, there is no pot of money sitting around collecting dust. And that's important, because that means that the state has a disincentive to return money.
0: Right. Because right. They're already running short of money.
23: Expenditures.
0: Yeah, even though they have the highest budget in state history, $70 billion, they're running short on money because they have so much waste, fraud, and abuse going on. So this would be another huge hit to the state budget if suddenly they had to pay down an extra $1 billion to people. It's the same reason they didn't want to put an income tax cut on the ballot or have a gas tax suspension. They claim they don't have the money. This is just really amazing. So you've talked to Elizabeth Dion. Now she says she's gonna put everything on the website if she's elected governor. That seems like the logical, the honest thing to do, the decent thing to do.
23: Right. Right. I think this is really not a left or right issue. This is an issue of ethics. You know, if I find your wallet, I give it back to you. The law requires me to do that, but it's also the ethical thing to do. And that's what the state needs to do here. It needs to act ethically. And one important point I want to make is some people have the misconception that taxpayers are paying to return unclaimed money. That is not true. The program is self-funding, and it costs taxpayers nothing. The program makes money for the state. Like I say, it's a cash cow. If you ended the program, taxes would have to be raised to make up for the loss in revenue. Mm-hmm. So so for people who are thinking, well, I don't want my tax money to pay to, you know, return money to people who forgot about it or misplaced it. No, that's not happening at all.
0: Yeah. And it's money that's owed. I mean, you know, if your parents died without getting some money to you, that's your money. That's not Mara Healy's money to give away to her girlfriend, you know, but that's what they're using it for. Ron, Lizzie, we really appreciate you being with us, and keep us informed, me and Tim Dunn, and Elizabeth Dion, if you get any response here from this. We gotta do something about this. This would be great. Thank you very much, Ron, Lizzie. 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
0: 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Jared, what's the poll question? What are the results thus far?
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0: 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I'm for getting rid of mass saves.
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0: All right. 844-500-4242. We just were talking about all the money that the state is sitting on. Maybe as much as $1.5 billion, but at least $450 million that should be turned over to them. We'll take some call. What do you think of this? This is real. We got a lot of people wanting to talk about this. Give us a call, 844-500-4242. I'm Howie Carr.
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17: Voters in the Granite State this midterm election will be able to use a school ID to register to vote and take a ballot. U.S. District Court Judge Joseph LaPlante said Secretary of State David Scanlon went too far when he sent notice to all city and town clerks that said student IDs were unacceptable for anyone to register to vote or cast a ballot. State's Domestic Violence Fatality Review Committee has completed its first report featuring 11 steps on how to prevent future deaths. The committee was created following the murder of Marisol Fuentes, who was killed by her estranged husband, Michael Gleason Jr., in 2025. Afterwards, Gleason then took his own life. A construction worker in Bedford died Monday after being injured by a steamroller. Police say a little before 11, officers answered a call on Maiden Lane and say the injured worker was taken to a local hospital where he's pronounced dead. Police have yet to identify the victim or the construction company. I'm Tom Novak for WFEA News.
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17: Looking at tonight, we'll see clear skies, and we could even see some frost, so you may want to cover the plants if they're still out there, as lows will dip down into the mid-30s. Wednesday, sunny skies with highs in the upper 60s. Thursday, mix of sun and clouds, maybe an afternoon shower, with highs reaching the lower 70s. That's a look at your Granite State forecast on 99.9 and AM 1370 WFEA.
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0: 844-500-4242. Talking about this, the state holding on to all this money. 508 says, isn't this another form of escheatage? Like the returnable bottles and cans? I probably spelled it wrong, but what a great word. Yeah, you spelled it a cheatment. It's called a cheated, escheatage. E-S-C-H-E-A-T. Escheat. Cheat is the key part. Age. A-G-E. And that's a medieval concept. And the medieval concept is that, you know, if anything that doesn't belong to either a specific peasant or free man or yeoman or whatever, or the earl, anything that's found belongs to the earl or the duke or whatever you want to call him. And it's like the bottles and cans. If you don't return the bottles and cans to get your nickels and dimes back, then the state grabs the money. It's a escheatage. Or, you know, another example is that 603 says landlords have to keep security deposits in escrow, yet the state can just IOU. And you only get it back if you can prove it. Yeah, exactly. It's the same with lawyers. And lawyers have to set up these things called the IOLTA accounts. These are trust accounts. So, you know, if they get a, you know, if you get a settlement on a, you sell property or something, or you get a settlement on a, you know, you broke your ankle because of, you know, because of someone's negligence, and you get $50,000. The lawyer gets the $50,000, but he has to put the money in an account to make sure you get it. Lawyers are always getting into trouble for dipping into the or screwing up the IOLTA account. That's one of the complaints against Kevin Reddington right now. It's not big money or anything, but it's always a complaint that they're getting. But again, it's so ironic that you know a lawyer or a landlord can get jammed up pretty good for doing this for short money in many cases, and yet the state can sit on billions of dollars and nothing happens. 617. I tried to recover a few $100 maybe 20 years ago. I couldn't prove I lived at the address at the time, so I was bleep out of luck. They won't give me my money, and it would cost me more to not get it than to get it. Why don't they just send it back like a tax refund? Well, that's just it. I mean, the woman who did a story for the Springfield newspaper, the Republican, she was quoting Litzy as saying that in Maine they decided that they're going to automatically be returning $10.5 million of unclaimed property by sending out 34,000 checks of between $10,000 and $5,000. Now, Massachusetts has five times the population of Maine. So if the automatic payments like those announced in Maine were made in Massachusetts in proportion to the population, there would be 170,000 checks totaling $52.5 million. But see, they don't want to do that because they want to keep the money. They don't want to give the money back to you. 508, I called my town there, my town hall. There were tons of entities for the town. Yeah, another one that they sent it to was Holyoke. Holyoke had the new treasurer started looking into it. He said, I couldn't believe how much money they owed us. He said, I'm telling all my friends, my family, I'm saying you better start looking around because there's all this money. 844-500-4242. Same as unclaimed lottery winnings. I don't think they really know who won the lottery. You know, I mean, that's why you only have a year to claim it. You gotta claim it within a year because they don't really know who holds the ticket. I don't think. Eric, you're next with Howie Carr. Go ahead, Eric.
8: Hi, I'm calling because. Back, if you remember 9/11, the United Way and the Red Cross sat on money to collect interest. And I, after I hear you, I think that's what the state's doing. And, it's going to some, if not political bigwigs, some, insider deadbeats. Put it that way.
0: Well, I.
8: Collecting it.
0: I think they're just grabbing the money, and they're like alcoholics with booze. I mean, you know, one tax is too many, and a thousand aren't enough. They just go through the money. They just spend it wildly. They said there was one chance here of there was one case where you remember the Pan Am flight that went down. They raised money for a kid. That was left as an orphan after I guess they raised a lot of money with all the friends and business associates of the victim. They raised the money for his son, and then they just lost count of the money, and it was just sitting there for 20 plus years, and finally the guy got it. I don't know that anyone's been stealing the money per se. It's just that the state steals the money. You know, that's just the way it is. But that's what the way the state operates. The state operates like a mafia. You know, that's the old saying about, how does the mafia handle business? And some witness at a congressional committee said, well, their theory is, what's theirs is theirs and what's yours is theirs. And that's all these states. This is the way they operate it. And, you know, he's been running them down slowly but surely, Ron Litzy. But it's, you know, it's difficult. And the greedier the state is, the more likely they're going to try to hang on. Jack, you're next with Howie Carr. Go ahead, Jack.
15: Howie, I'm an older man. I live in East Boston. I want to talk about the bottle bill. The bottle bill was started as a steal. The reason for doing it was littering. Now, you know what, Howie? No one really litters anymore. They have a conscience. My recycle bin in East Boston is bigger than some small cars. The bottle bill should be stopped. We'll all recycle our cans. It is a money grab. And you know what, Howie? I'll bet you within 5 years they're going to go up to 10 cents. I know
0: they've been trying it. They've tried it before, Jack. It's only, you're right. It's only a matter of time until they succeed.
15: Howie,
0: just like they raise
15: people,
0: the tolls on the bike.
15: Yes. And I know people who have money and people who don't have money. And I see their cans in their trash or recycle. I said, what are you doing? You're giving the state 5 cents. I'm not giving this governor one extra nickel.
0: That's the way I feel too, Jack. I wouldn't give any governor an extra nickel, but this one of all, I mean, this is the one. I mean, this is the ultimate time to get this billion, $500 million or $1.5 billion back to the people of Massachusetts to stop her from spending it. I mean, she's already spent it. She's just going to have to dig in and find it somewhere else. But this is ridiculous that they're, I mean, think about that, that you can, I could theoretically, the last time I did it, I found, I think, $78 worth of uncashed, basically gift cards for my kids. But suppose there's another $1,000 out there from various places and they just don't have it listed. Well, what's the point? How is that fair? Thanks for the call, Jack. Paul, you're next with Howie Carr. Go ahead, Paul.
16: Hey, good afternoon, Howie. Hey, so my niece graduated from Gloucester High, got a chance to scholarship to UMass Boston, was in school for a year before she and her brother became orphaned. About 2 years later, found out that there was a $50,000 life insurance policy associated with their mother. And because my niece had moved to school, the insurance company didn't know how to get a hold of her. For the last 2 years, I've been calling Massachusetts Recovery to try to get the 50 grand for her, and finally got it released from the insurance company, but Massachusetts sitting on it until they have, I guess, 6 months or a year or whatever since you contact them to give it. Here, two kids could really use the money, and I've called up and told them this exact thing, and they're sitting on these orphans' money. Love Massachusetts. It's run so well.
0: They're taking money from abused farm animals and orphans, Paul.
16: To set up
0: foreign freeloader flop houses for Haitians. This is ridiculous. Thanks for the call. 844-500-4242. Let's see. I'm just looking to see the story about the kid. Let's see here. In Holyoke, the city, this was the story last year in the Springfield Republican Mass Live. In Holyoke, the city is owed about $30,000. Some of it has been in the state's lost property system for more than a decade. Springfield has $40,000. Okay, here's one. This is a guy who checks for the state. In another case, he came across $50,000 in an abandoned Bank of America account. He tracked down the owner. Quote, it turned out the money was raised for the child of someone who was killed in the Pan Am 103 bombing. That's 1988. Friends of a man who died in the 1988 terrorist attack raised money for his young son, but somehow it had gotten lost. Steele was able to get it to the family. One of the largest amounts listed to a group in Hamden County, again, this is the Springfield story, was a Bank of America check for $117,337 to, quote, West Springfield parent teacher. West Springfield parent teacher. The lost check was reported to the state in 2021. Attempts to reach PTO organizations and schools were not successful. It's just weird. Wisconsin has returned millions in unclaimed property to people without them ever having to search the state's online portal or fill out a claim form. That's because Wisconsin, the Badger State, started a program in 2015 that cross-references the information for unclaimed property under $2,000 with other data. So they can run you down if you didn't pay a toll on the mass pike. But they can't run down if they owe you $5,000 or $50,000. 844-500-4242. Justin, you're next with Howie Carr. Go ahead, Justin.
18: Howie, back to the topic of the bottle bill there. As somebody who's been pretty much a lifelong

0: 55-gallon drumliner bags of nothing but returnables. And I guarantee you, if they did extend the bottle bill to all the non-carbonated beverages, these people that don't save the carbonated ones now still wouldn't save the other ones, and it would open the door for a lot of other people that need the extra money, and you'd be surprised how many people you would see out there going around picking them up, and they would be making extra money off of it, and it would save the state.
1: But Justin, the vast majority of that extra money, if they ever put a deposit on non-carbonated drinks, would go to the state. To the hacks, wouldn't it?
0: It was the same thing as they do with hunting and fishing licenses and allocate that money solely to conservation stuff, because if they claim that the bill is supposed to stop littering, then fine. Every nickel that you guys get worth of deposits that you don't give back, put it in the conservation funds for land trusts or for fishing resources and stuff like that, rather than going in some hack's pocket. Granted, we can't necessarily trust them that they'll keep the books straight, but at least give it a shot, because if every single bottle had a deposit on it, you'd see triple the amount of people out there between old fogies that are retired that have nothing to do and people that need extra money would be out there picking them up, and it'd be a lot less.
1: I used to have a condo on Marlborough Street, on the bad side of Marlborough Street, on the other side of Mass Ave. And I asked my tenant one day, I said, how do you like living here? And she said, it's pretty good except for Tuesday mornings. I said, what's Tuesday morning? She said, that's the garbage pickup. So every, before dawn, it was mainly Chinese people at the time, Chinese old ladies from Chinatown. They would come down and they would tip over every trash barrel in the alleys behind on off of Marlborough Street and just go through the bottles. There would just be total mess and litter everywhere. I don't know. I didn't keep the place. Having a condo in Cambridge was a better investment than having one in Boston. Thanks for the call. 844-500-4242. I'm Howie Carr.
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4: 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Howie Carr is back.
5: (844) 500-4242. 863, dude, what's your problem? What they are doing, it's criminal. It's organized crime. I know. I understand. But it's legal. It's legal graft. I mean, we keep coming back to that. There's legal graft and there's illegal graft. They're allowed to do this. This is the way they wrote the law so that they could steal the money. 8445. Remember, they're talking about, you know, getting more money on bottles. Remember a couple of years ago when Connecticut went up to 10 cents a can or a bottle? And all of a sudden, all the people from their surrounding states, which were nickel states, were going into Connecticut. And these places were going broke, some of the redemption centers. And they had to make a rule that you could only bring back a certain number per day because people were bringing them in from Massachusetts, Rhode Island, New York. Everything is going to be scammed, you know, everything. Rob, you're next with Howie Carr. Go ahead, Rob.
6: Howie, long time, anytime. Thank you for taking my call. I'm a small business owner in the Wakefield-Linfield area. And that bottle bill, and I've owned my store a long time, and I don't want a free plug, but I've owned that store a long time, and that bottle bill is on my invoices twice a week, every week. And we're talking big money, man. And people don't come to my store for redemptions. But what did I do, being a smart business owner? I had to jack my prices a little bit to be competitive and stay in business. It's a joke. The public doesn't know that.
5: So what do you want to happen to the bottle? Would you like to get rid of the bottle bill?
6: How many more, Mr. Speaker? Of course, that's how long I've been listening to your show.
5: Yeah, I don't think it's doing much good, but it has become a scam for a certain number. I mean, not a scam, it's a racket. Let's put it that way. It's a racket for a certain number of people, isn't it, Rob? Thanks for the call. Todd, you're next with Howie Carr. Go ahead, Todd.
7: Hey, Howie. Thanks for taking the call. I live in Worcester, and I remember a couple of years ago, they did an investigative report. It turns out all the recycling that they've done, three years' worth, went right into the landfill. Not a single bottle was ever actually recycled. And a simple Google search will show you that only 5 to 6% of the plastics can actually be recycled. The rest just gets thrown away. So what exactly was that money meant to be for?
5: I'll repeat what I just said, Todd. It's a racket, isn't it? That's all. It was to make a certain green, whatever the green was, contingent in the 70s. They wanted so they went with this thing, and here it is. It's about 50 years later, and we're still putting up with it. I'm Howie Carr.
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5: From ABC News, I'm Chuck Sievertson. Pleading guilty, a former CIA officer in federal court today, David Rush, accused of stealing tens of millions of dollars while employed by the government. ABC's Catherine Falders.
6: The former CIA officer who is obviously being held in jail had these gold bars in his home when investigators appeared to search. The total of those gold bars was about $46 million. There have been questions about whether that was the extent of the money that he allegedly stole, if you will, from the government, and how exactly that happened.
5: Cornell announcing an effort to independently conduct an investigation into its handling of Jane Doe's gang rape allegations. It's hired a law firm, King & Spalding, which is putting in charge former Deputy Attorney General Sally Yates. The price of diesel fuel remains high, in part due to the ongoing war with Iran, and President Trump said at a Nebraska rally yesterday that he signed an executive order that would release what's called dyed diesel into more of the marketplace. ABC's Karen Travers at the White House.
7: It's tax-free, typically reserved for heavy machinery that's used in farming or construction equipment. So now this will expand the potential use of this to other things. There was great applause last night when the president announced this. I was at the rally. That was probably the biggest applause line. People stood on their feet and were cheering. But analysts are warning this is likely to not have a major impact on prices because at this point there isn't a significant supply of this.
5: Skydance announcing it has completed its takeover of Warner Brothers Discovery, now owning Paramount Movie Studio, Paramount Plus, and Warner Brothers, HBO Max, CBS, and CNN, and more. Skydance is already announcing layoffs are coming. The goal? $6 billion in cost savings over 3 years. 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
2: A judge has ruled that students will be able to use their school ID to vote in the midterms after all. A student in Londonderry was airlifted to a hospital from a fall on Monday. And Bedford police say a construction worker is dead after being injured by a steamroller. Good afternoon. I'm Jim Ryan for WFEA News. Ahead of the November primary, voters without a government-issued photo ID will be allowed to use their student ID to register and vote. U.S. District Court Judge Joseph LaPlante said Secretary of State David Scanlon went too far with an April directive which said that student IDs were unacceptable to be offered for anyone to register to vote or cast a ballot. LaPlante went on to say that Scanlon's directive was too all-encompassing because the legislature has yet to strike from the books a second state law that lets voters show student IDs or other documents to prove identity. A student at Londonderry High School was airlifted to a Boston hospital on Monday afternoon after falling down a set of stairs. The unidentified student fell about 15 to 20 feet down the stairs during the noontime hour and ended up suffering orthopedic injuries. Due to the nature of the incident, administrators put the school on temporary hold so first responders could tend to the student, who is said to be conscious and alert. School officials have yet to offer an update on that student's condition. Authorities say a construction worker in Bedford died Monday after being injured by a steamroller. According to police, a little before 11 a.m., officers answered a call on Maiden Lane and say the injured worker was taken to a local hospital where he was later pronounced dead. Following the incident, police say OSHA has begun its investigation. And in sports, the Boston Bruins lost to the Senators 4-1. The Bees are back on the ice Thursday when they take on the Utah Mammoth. Puck drops at 7 o'clock. More on these stories anytime, 1370WFEA.com.
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5: Looking at tonight, we'll see clear skies and we could even see some frost, so you may want to cover the plants if they're still out there, as lows will dip down into the mid-30s. Wednesday, sunny skies with highs in the upper 60s. Thursday, mix of sun and clouds, maybe an afternoon shower with highs reaching the lower 70s. That's a look at your Granite State Forecast on 99.9 and AM 1370 WFEA.
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11: 844-500-4242. Welcome to the Howie Carr Show. We've been talking about various things. The green surcharges on your utility bill. There's going to be one fewer of them, at least for a little while, until Mara wins the election. If she doesn't

0: win the election, there'll probably be a lot fewer of them because Minogue won't stand for this. But it's just really something that they're it was an existential threat to humanity not to have these phony baloney surcharges on your electrical bill. Now as the election looms, they're just throwing them out. Same with the gas tax suspension. We can't suspend the gas tax. We need that money for the crumbling infrastructure. Hey, the Republicans want to suspend the gas tax. I'm for suspending the gas tax. It's, we're in the silly season of elections, at least for the Democrats, because they're pretty silly. 774, I read about 4 months ago that Connecticut now requires a photo ID to return bottles. Yeah, I seem to recall something like that, too, or if you return in large numbers. Do you remember a few years back, there was a while back now, that somebody in Maine wanted to put in a return on cigarette butts. Can you imagine how stinky and smelly that would have been? Oh, my God. That didn't get, even in the insane state of Maine, when they mostly have Democrat majorities in the legislature, that didn't go anywhere. In Maine, I order a 15-pack of energy drinks on Amazon, and I do not get charged the deposit, but I turn them in and get the 5 cents. Now that reminds me of another thing in Maine. You remember when there were actual stories about this, when they put the deposit on the non-carbonated drinks, like the Poland Spring water, the bums, the hobos, would take their EBT cards and get 2 cases of Poland Springs and then just go out into the parking lot and empty them out. that's a lot of work for $2.40 to empty, 48 bottles. But, I guess it beats working. 844-500-4242. Carol, you're next with Howie Carr. Go ahead, Carol.
1: Yes, hi, Howie. I just have a couple of things. I know where and what they're doing with the money. First of all, I had gone to the supermarket the other day, and a man and woman came out with two carriages. I have never seen, I don't know how they stacked them so high with groceries.
0: Yeah.
1: And so there's where the money has gone. I mean, I've shopped for 50 years and I've never filled one cart. It would take me 6 carts to fill one of theirs. I mean,
0: yeah.
1: It was
0: well,
1: incredible.
0: I mean, if you're shopping with somebody else's money, it's easy to stock up. And the people on food stamps generally aren't buying the generic products either. They're going for the top grade meat, the top grade fish, everything like that. Thanks for the call, Carol. Chuck, you're next with Howie Carr. Go ahead, Chuck.
2: Hey, Howie. Thanks for having me on. I'm calling because I think you and your audience would get a kick out of this. It's proof that Moore and the whole crew are looking under the couch cushions for every dime they can find. I got shaken down for a 32-year-old speeding ticket out of the state of New York, through reciprocity, where they suspended my license, but I had to pay them $100 to reinstate it. So if the state needs $100 that bad that they're reaching back 32 years, I'm just pretty curious to find out if anybody in the audience has suffered the same fate.
0: 32 years ago?
2: 1994. Yes. Wow. So if they need money that bad, it's worse than you're even letting on.
0: Yeah. Well, if they're looking for that kind of money for $100 from you, they're not gonna let go of this $450 million to $1.5 billion without a struggle. Somebody told me they had heard that there's a law saying she can't just automatically turn over the money without somebody asking for it. But the thing is, if I see the money, if I go to the unclaimed money and I see it's $32 or $42, I'll still apply for it, and I'll apply for my kids. I mean, you've got to put the money on the website. And then if people don't want to get back their $50,000 or their $50, whatever it is, then it's on them. But you know, you can't hide the money from them. I think that's what Ron Losey and Elizabeth Dion, the Republican candidate, and most of the people in the audience are concerned about. They don't want the state hiding money. The state runs too many scams, just like Chuck was just saying, going after him for a 32-year-old ticket in the state of New York. Victor, you're next with Howie Carr. Go ahead, Victor.
3: Hey, Howie, love the show, man. Hey, listen, to quote the great Howie Carr, in the state of Massachusetts, nothing, no deal is too small and nothing's on the level.
0: Right.
3: So that has not changed. That has not changed. The other thing, here's another cozy arrangement that these Pauls have in Massachusetts. If a person gets their property foreclosed on, let's say they owe $9,000 and sells for $400,000, the bank keeps that money.
0: Does the are you sure about that? I'm sure the bank takes a skim, but of a lot of the money. But how can the bank keep the whole thing if you owe that? And again, why do certain people not get their houses foreclosed upon? Like, for instance, how does Kevin Reddington with $2.3 million in liens, how come he just continues to live unobtrusively and unbothered in his mansion in Marshfield? I don't get that. Thanks for the call, Victor. John from New York, you're next with Howie Carr. Go ahead, John.
4: Hey, Howie, a real quick story for you. In terms of the interest rate and stuff like that,
0: yes.
4: I had money stolen. I call it stolen from New York State. I got a bonus one year, and, you know, Wall Street bonuses were pretty big at that time. But anyway, they basically stole two paychecks off me. It was about $10,000, $8,000. And I got a thing in the mail from one of these treasure hunters, right? Now, I didn't believe it was true, right? I'm like, I collected everything I was owed, but what I figured out was I got a vacation pay, and I think it was $8,500, and the company just withheld the check from me because they didn't feel like paying me. And the paperwork I had to go through was ridiculous. First, they wouldn't tell me the amount, but then after I contacted them, they finally told me the amount, and then I definitely applied for it because I figured I'm getting the money back. This is the lady said, all I can tell you is it's more than $100, your claim. So she wouldn't tell me the amount. Then I filled the paperwork out. They sent me a form. I had to prove like eight different ways from Sunday. I was John Green and got the check back. But it took them probably a year to process the check. But finally, I got my money. I got a check from the state of New York for $8,000 or $9,000.
0: How much did the inheritance finder get?
4: Well, they didn't get anything because I scammed them.
0: This is when you set up a society based on all these obscure rules. Everybody turns into a scammer, right?
4: I know, but I wasn't even going to fill it out because I thought it was a scam. True. There was a person that went through the list. They found my name on the list. They sent me a notification. And I got scammed by the company because they didn't feel like paying me, so they just kept the $8,000. It was unbelievable.
0: I talked to the guy I talked to last hour from Connecticut, and he said that normally when someone goes to the Massachusetts treasurer, probably all the treasurers, and they say are you an inheritance hunter? And if you say yes, they'll charge you for the list. But he just said he was using it for research, so they gave it to him. And so now he's causing them a lot more trouble than any inheritance hunter would ever be charging them.
4: I advise you, if your name's on the list, though, and even if you think it's a joke, check it out, because there's so many refunds, insurance refunds, other refunds that you can get. and you got to pursue it because it costs you nothing, essentially, except your time.
0: No, it doesn't. I felt good, you know, that the night I did. I think I was down on the Cape one night, and I just did it, and I checked all my kids, and I had my brother, and I even checked my parents, and they were dead, and I didn't see anything for them. But I've gotten them stuff in the past when they were alive. And you're right. I mean, it's worth doing because, you know, what the hell? I mean, do you want them to, just look at it this way. Do you want them to have the money or do you want you to have the money? I mean, it's you or Mara Healy. I mean, there's not too much question right in my mind. I'm willing to make a, you know, take a little time to stop that from happening. Thanks for the call, John. Absolutely. 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
6: SMART is another word, SMART. That's the acronym.
7: Which phony baloney boondoggle would you like to see eliminated next? 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
7: That's
6: mass saves, also known as mass steals.
7: That's yes. At 8%. In the lead at 56% is the electric vehicle program, 11% for transmission charge and distributed solar charge, 6% for the transition charge, 5% for the net meter recovery surcharge, and 3% for the revenue decoupling charge.
6: If we get rid of the electric vehicle charge, we won't have any electric charges. Oh, that's right. We don't have any electric charges anyway. Dave, you're next with Howie Carr. Go ahead, Dave. There, Dave. Steve, you're next with Howie Carr. Hello? Go ahead, Steve.
8: Hi, Howie. I got a question that's been bugging me for a long time. I'm trying to figure out, how does a poor Mexican man get, how does a poor Mexican man pay a cartel $5,000 to $10,000 to come to America? And why would he subject himself to be stacked with 100 other people in a car? The only conclusion that I came up with is that their families were kidnapped and that the cartels are extorting money out of them. I've racked my brains and I can't think of any other explanation.
6: I think a lot of them, though, just want to get over here and they know they'll never have to work again. They can just commit whatever crimes they want. They can drive drunk. They can live on welfare. It's like hitting the lottery. You get over the border and you never work. And no one. I think that's what it is. I mean, I was driving through some pretty rough areas this weekend, just going from place to place for various reasons. And they have these H&R Block tax place. I'm saying, nobody's working. These are all illegal aliens. They don't work. Why do they have these H&R Block, these tax? Then I figured earned income tax credits. You know, I got 25 kids, and so they're making big money. And you know, what's the tax company going to do? They don't know. They don't know. Maybe he does have 25 kids. Thanks for the call. Rob, you're next with Howie Carr. Go ahead, Rob.

0: Hey, Howie, how are we doing?
1: Good.
0: You know, can you hear me?
1: Yes.
0: Howie?
1: Yes, I can. Oh, we lost him. Regina, you're next with Howie Carr. Go ahead, Regina.
2: Yeah, hi, Howie. I'm Regina from Boston, and I have no respect for Governor Healey, and have written her a few times telling her of my dislike for her policies. Last week, I was going to email her again. I filled out the information required, and lo and behold, I was unable to write anything down after that. I'm assuming there's a ban on my name. My final thought, though, is to tell you that I watched the reading of the names of those that were killed on 9/11,
1: yeah,
2: the 25th anniversary. They would read the name and then ring the firefighters bell. Many who did this were family members. While I watched the camera turned to AOC and Mondami, I could see that they were both laughing.
1: I know. I saw the pictures. Yeah, I saw the pictures. It was disgraceful, Regina.
2: And they should have that out on all TV stations.
1: Yeah. Well, the TV stations are, you know, it's regime control media, but you can find it on the internet. It was certainly around on the internet after it happened. The New York Post made a big deal out of it too, as well they should have. But you're right. Everybody should have made a big deal out of that. It was just disgraceful that they would, that they're in positions of power, especially Mamdani, who wasn't even born here and who hates America and who hates Americans, especially Jews, but Christians are a close second, I'm sure. I'm Howie Carr.
3: Vote no on question 9 and repeal a bad law. Chapter 135 stripped away basic civil rights for no good reason. 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This change hurt historical reenactors, hobbyists, and hunters. The law hurts businesses and laid new costs on public safety. Vote no on 9. Tell Beacon Hill bureaucrats to make clear, clean, and enforceable laws. Vote no on 9. Paid for by the Civil Rights Coalition.
4: 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I'll fight for more local aid to ease property taxes, and I'll protect your pension. 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
6: Ahead of the November primary, voters without a government-issued photo ID will be allowed to use their student ID to register and vote. U.S. District Court Judge Joseph LaPlante said that Secretary of State David Scanlon went too far with an April directive, and students will now be able to use their ID to cast a ballot. A student at Londonderry High School was airlifted to a Boston hospital on Monday afternoon after falling down a set of stairs. The unidentified student fell about 15 or 20 feet down the stairs during the noontime hour. School officials have yet to offer an update on the student's condition, though he was conscious and alert. And authorities say a construction worker in Bedford died Monday after being injured by a steamroller. According to police, a little before 11 a.m., officers answered a call on Maiden Lane and say the injured worker was taken to a local hospital where he was later pronounced dead. Following the incident, police say OSHA began their investigation. You can find more on these stories at the top of the hour and anytime at 1370WFEA.com.
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13: Looking at tonight, we'll see clear skies, and we could even see some frost, so you may want to cover the plants if they're still out there, as lows will dip down into the mid-30s. Wednesday, sunny skies with highs in the upper 60s. Thursday, mix of sun and clouds, maybe an afternoon shower, with highs reaching the lower 70s. That's a look at your Granite State forecast on 99.9 and AM 1370 WFEA.
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1: You want to know what the government is doing with your money if you don't claim it? This is the federal government. But you know the CIA officer who stole gold bars? He pleaded guilty today. And there was a lot more than I thought it was. A CIA officer charged with stealing tens of millions of dollars worth of gold bars and stashing them at his Virginia home pleaded guilty to defrauding the federal government today. David Rush, 49, entered the guilty plea in federal court after copping to having fraudulently obtained nearly $194 million. Wow. The Somalis even are impressed by that. By abusing his position to handle top secret matters at the agency, $194 million. He lied about his education and military experience before entering the CIA. Well, was he planning to run for Congress? And eventually faked an entire program to pilfer government funds. He obtained 298 gold bars and also oversaw a total of $145 million in wire transfers that ended up being used to purchase fine watches, luxury real estate, and cars. $194 million. Good Lord. 844-500-4242. I wonder if he'll have to make restitution. 844-500-4242. Steve, you're next with Howie Carr. Go ahead, Steve. You there, Steve? All right. 844-500-4242. We talked earlier about, or it's our poll question today, about how, you know, after telling us that they had to have all these surcharges on our utility bills in order to save the planets and save the polar bears and save the bike lanes and save the rainforests, et cetera, that suddenly now that the election is looming and they want to keep the utility bills down since they're the ones who jacked it up, not Donald J. Trump, they got rid of one of the charges on the bills the smart charge on the electric bills. It's one of 9 or 10. So Tim Dunn wanted to talk to Healy about it. You know, like, why did she suddenly, it went from, you know, the most important thing in the world to have all these phony baloney green energy boondoggle

0: charges to now they're just getting rid of one for 3 months. For 3 months. $80 million, though. That's how much you get. I mean, can you think, times nine? $80 million. So it's like a billions and billions of dollars a year coming out of the taxpayers' hides for nothing, for absolutely nothing other than hack-a-rama and, you know, probably free stuff for illegal aliens. And so Tim Dunn wanted to ask Healy about it, you know, why the switch other than trying to get reelected. And she had another great day, you know, it's like she's trying out as a wide receiver for an NFL team. You know, she did another 4-1-40 off of the podium and escaped into a car, leaving Kim Driscoll, who's a little slower. You know what I mean? unless it's an all you can eat buffet. So Kim Driscoll and asked her about the executive order that suspends the charge on the renewables charge on your utility bills. Cut 10.
1: Lieutenant Governor, I got a quick question about your energy bill you guys passed yesterday. With suspending the smart charge on the bills and these net zero mandates here, these charges, is it kind of an acknowledgement that it's policies that you and Governor Healy support that are the driver behind high costs in Massachusetts and not?
2: No, we actually have resources to make up for those dollars coming off, the assessment coming off. So we know that those programs really do a lot to help families and communities, and we want to keep them going.
0: Okay. Hello?
2: Appreciate your good work today.
1: Is you and Governor Healy's administration blaming President Trump too much? It seems a little disingenuous to some people, where it's every week, every problem is.
2: Are you forbidden to the gas station or a grocery store? All those things that are up, that's directly related to his policies.
1: Is Governor Healy's canceling of two pipelines as Attorney General any contributor to some of the high prices here now? I don't know better. And have you seen the video, Lieutenant Governor? Okay.
0: You know better. What do you think she was talking to Charmin Cerchetti or somebody from the Globe? You know better. That's insubordination. It's worse than insubordination to ask a question like that. It's apostasy. It's heresy. How dare you? As a reporter for regime-controlled media, you're on the team. But of course, he's not a reporter for regime-controlled media. So if they have the resources, they don't need the money, then why isn't the charge permanently ended, halted? Why is it only halted for 3 months? And why aren't all the other charges halted too? Phil, you're next with Howie Carr. Go ahead, Phil.
3: Yeah, I was scammed by both my bank and Ticketmaster when I bought two separate Ticketmaster tickets.
0: Yeah.
3: Anyone buys a ticket with a card, a credit card, for whatever reason, and becomes discontinued, if they can't send it back to the bank, they keep it. So at one point, Ticketmaster kept $500. Another point, it didn't go through the bank properly, so the bank kept $400. So people have to be aware that scams in every which way out there is scary.
0: Yeah, but the problem is, you know, so some of the people have mentioned this on the text line that, you know, there's so many scams going on. Like, I don't know about you, but I get all these, in addition to all the solicitation ads from, they want to, the business loans wants to give me $1 million and all the candidates want me to give them money. But I also get these messages. I seem to have your number, but I don't know your name. Can you call me back? Yeah, I'm going to call you back. So, I mean, you get a call from someone say, hi, I'm an inheritance finder, and I saw your name on the unclaimed money list, on the secret unclaimed money list. And can you give me a call back, and I'll set it up for you? I mean, you know, I would be very, very wary of calling back that number because, I don't want to get scammed. You're always reading about people that are getting scammed. 904 says, I just went on that state website for the unclaimed money. I found one claim for myself and five for my father who died 5 years ago. I'm in Florida now, but I'll take the money. Yeah, everybody should go to that unclaimed money site and just check it out if you haven't checked it out recently. 844-500-4242, 413. You said Minogue spent $6 million last month. He's all over Facebook and YouTube. I see his ads all the time. Yeah, but are they ads that say anything, or are they just ads of him just walking around talking about his water skiing or something, or how he can do more push-ups than Mara Healy? I mean, the ads seem very very vanilla to me. 844-500-4242. David, you're next with Howie Carr. Go ahead, David.
3: Howie, the governor, I think about they're hiding the audit from people for a reason. People really need to think about this. No taxation without representation. We voted for an audit. We haven't had the audit. They don't want us to know where they spent the money. Now we're paying sales tax on toilet paper, toothpaste, soap, and she's got the nerve to pass the Mara Healy Herod bill that you can kill a baby on the day of birth. So there's two things, Howie. Any Catholic here in Massachusetts that takes their faith seriously, they cannot vote for this woman. She endorsed an infanticide bill. You can kill your child on the day of birth. This lady has no morals. And if you don't give a damn about that, I'll tell you one thing. You should think about your taxes, because we want the audit. They've got illegals living in those new condos in Plymouth that they built there up by the Home Depot. And they get illegal state funding that are living in the new condos that they built at Kingston Mall. And that's why they don't want us to know about the audit, Howie. So, people, I tell you, you've got this woman should not be in. And Mike Minogue has to take it to her, because this election is for him. West Point grad? Are you kidding me? West Point grad, Army Ranger, successful businessman. He's got it all over this woman. This woman is immoral. They clapped. Those women clapped when she signed the infanticide bill. My God, what is wrong with these people in Massachusetts? Get her out.
0: You know, David, you can't beat somebody with nobody. And people like us would vote for him. But, you know, how does he get the independence if he's just being a Joe nice guy? He's not running for president of the Knights of Columbus. He's running for mayor, for governor. He's running for governor. He's got to be willing to say what he's going to do, other than just, I'm going to be somebody. I'm sorry. Tell me what somebody's going to do. Thanks for the call, David. James, you're next with Howie Carr. Go ahead, James.
4: Yeah, Howie, two things quick. I found some unclaimed property with some minuscule amount of money that would have cost me more in postage to redeem from the state than just to leave abandoned. So I abandoned it. Mike Minogue, John Deaton, they ought to do whistle stop tours. They ought to get on the T, drag a camera crew behind them, ride the commuter rail, talk to people on train platforms, stand in downtown station in the morning, talk to people at downtown crossing, and tape it, and get out there with the people. They're listening to these consultants. I think they all went to the Kennedy School to learn
0: right.
4: how to lose elections.
0: No, I agree. Ken Paxton down in Texas, he's been complaining about, he's saying, I don't know what they're doing. I don't have any control. I think he was talking about the super PACs, which is not supposed to have any, connection to the actual campaigns. But if you're running a super PAC for Ken Paxton and you have like $20 million or 50, however much they got, you would think they would have somebody from Texas in the councils telling them what's concerning the Texas voters. Same thing with Minogue. I mean, he can't run a campaign out of Alexandria, Virginia. He's got to be running it out of Boston or Worcester or Springfield, you know? I mean, this is just crazy. Ads that look like they're just rubber stamped over and over. That was the great thing about Spencer Pratt in L.A. I mean, they were tailored to people who were living the nightmare of a one party state of Mayor Bass's L.A. Thanks for the call. You're right, Jim. You're next with Howie Carr. Go ahead, Jim.
5: 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Ed Markey just had a news conference the other day, I guess, and he was talking about how Donald Trump was going to cut Medicare payments. Well, what does Markey say? If he does that, 7,000 immigrants in Massachusetts will lose their benefits. 7,000 immigrants

0: not a word about senior citizens that are American citizens. I couldn't believe he actually said that.
1: It's all BS anyway. The Wall Street Journal had an editorial. They try to scare the bleep out of everybody. I read the quote earlier in the

0: 52. Finally, some good news. 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I'm Howie Carr.
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4: I'm Dan Loney with Your Money Now. Amazon is back with their latest sales event, which is Tuesday and Wednesday, called Prime Big Deal Days. It goes along with the Prime Day event it held earlier this year, which collected $26.4 billion in retail spend by consumers. Estimates for this two-day event are looking at almost $10 billion in spend. Discounts on the products will be 55% or more. Police in Philadelphia are looking for thieves who ripped off four pallets of ground beef from a tractor trailer at 3:45 a.m. on Tuesday, and the value is well into the tens of thousands of dollars as the price of beef continues to rise. In fact, the last 3 years have seen several thefts of beef and seafood in the Philadelphia area. Wall Street is having a solid Tuesday session. The Dow Industrial Average is up more than 250 points. The NASDAQ is up right around 150. And that is Your Money Now.
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0: to fill out more paperwork. The value was $1. You're not going to win every time you play the lottery or roll the dice, right? I mean, come on. Let's see here. 603, the unclaimed money booth is set up at the Big E each year. That's the regional fair in West Springfield every September. Twice we've taken friends with us, and both times they had a lot of money coming their way. The story in the Springfield paper last year said that they returned over almost $1 million from that booth at, I guess, 2024. So, yeah, I mean, they ought to just make it easier. I mean, a lot of people have forgotten about it because, you know, people don't get the papers anymore. So it used to be you'd get the paper on Sunday and there would be a section, Treasurer Crane, Treasurer Malone, Treasurer whoever, unclaimed money list. Now it's just something that people kind of remember, but nobody thinks about it all that much. And I think a lot more money goes by the wayside. And that's why they get away with this thing with, not returning all the money. I mean, it's just wrong. I mean, it's not a crime what they're doing. It's just they ought to be treating the people with a little more respect and dignity and making it easier for them to reclaim their own money. It should be called hide mass money. That's the way it is. Yes. Hide mass money. 844-500-4242. 203 says Connecticut GOP gubernatorial candidate Fazio has the same type of generic TV ads. He's going to cut your taxes and lower your electric bill. There's so many more powerful things to say against the current governor. It almost seems like the Republicans want to lose. Fazio probably already has his very polite concession speech written. Listen, I would be very happy if Minogue had more powerful ads saying the same thing Fazio is saying, cut your taxes and lower your electric bill. I guess he does occasionally hold up an electric bill and say this is BS, but there's more to be done. I mean, just look at those damn 10 fees, and that they got rid of one of them and without batting an eye. And just so, wait a second. I thought we had to pay this money to save polar bears. Now you're telling me we don't? Now you're telling me it's a scam? Michelle, you're next with Howie Carr. Go ahead, Michelle.
1: Hi, Howie. I'm so angry. I've called Healy's office once a week. Of course, no callback. But can you get Minogue on your show and maybe we can like give him some Spencer Pratt ideas? Because I can't remember the ad I just saw, but the candidate's mother came on and said, I shoot people, come to my property or something. And it was really an effective ad, like Laura Ingraham goes over the ads at night, you know, and rates from ABC or whatever. And I think Minogue, maybe you could have him on, but he needs to go a little Spencer Pratt-ish because his...
0: I've asked him that at a campaign event down in Barnstable, you know, a couple months, about 6 weeks ago. And he kind of shrugged it off. And Deaton actually called him up. I asked Deaton about that when he was on the show last week, and he said they just never got back to him, which really surprises me because all those guys that were doing those Spencer Pratt ads were just laid off Hollywood guys. I mean, they know firsthand from their unemployment checks how bad it is to be in a one-party state. I would think they would be more than willing to go to work for our candidates. I'm Howie Carr.
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1: You've been dating a corporate lobbyist who actually was lobbying on behalf of Amazon at a time when you then went on to cast votes on Amazon's behalf on bills they lobbied you on. 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
2: That is not true.
0: It was true. 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
2: That is not true.
0: It's all true. Chris Pappas even wound up marrying the lobbyist. What else is Chris Pappas hiding? 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
6: From ABC News, I'm Lindsay Davis, anchor of Prime, streaming weeknights on ABC News Live. A house of horrors is what California officials are calling a home where they say 21 children were living. They say all were born via surrogate mothers. The parents have been charged with child abuse and neglect. Nannies were instructed to discipline the children, says Los Angeles County District Attorney Nathan Hochman.
7: And what was going on has been alleged in the complaint of that discipline is nothing short of absolute physical abuse, beatings, and punishment on a daily basis.
6: The DA says the couple paid one surrogate $135,000. Cornell University has tapped a law firm, Kings and Spalding, to conduct the investigation into the school's handling of Jane Doe's gang rape allegations. ABC's Peter Haralumbos.
8: According to a statement, the Board of Trustees now has a special committee leading this, that this investigation is going to cover not only this 2024 incident and the school's response to it, but Cornell's broader policies.
6: The investigation will be led by Sally Yates, a former acting U.S. Attorney General. U.S. officials are urging Russia to give more details about its pneumonic plague lab death in Siberia. Secretary of State Marco Rubio.
9: We encourage Russia to be transparent and share more information with the world so that all of us could react accordingly and appropriately.
6: Skydance announces it has completed its takeover of Warner Brothers Discovery. The new giant media company owns Paramount, Paramount Plus, Warner Brothers, HBO Max, CBS, CNN, and more. It reduces competition, says ABC News legal contributor Kim Whaley.
10: We've got a series of statutes dating back to the 19th century that basically represent the idea that competition is good for consumers. If you've got a bunch of hamburger restaurants on the street, the price will go down.
6: Skydance is announcing layoffs are coming. Wall Street major indexes closed higher, the S&P 500 and NASDAQ at record highs. 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
1: A committee has completed its report on how to prevent further domestic violence deaths. A judge has ruled that students will be able to use their school ID to vote in the midterms after all, and a student in Londonderry was airlifted to a hospital from a fall on Monday. Good afternoon. I'm Jim Ryan, WFEA News. The state's Domestic Violence Fatality Review Committee has completed its first report on steps the state could take to prevent future deaths. In a 32-page report, the committee has suggested 11 ways, ranging from creating an enhanced level of offense for subsequent domestic violence convictions to expanding adverse childhood experience response teams to additional communities. The committee was created last year following the murder of Marisol Fuentes by Michael Gleason Jr., her estranged husband, in July of 25 in Berlin. Gleason took his own life. Ahead of the November primary, voters without a government-issued photo ID will be allowed to use their student ID to register and vote. U.S. District Court Judge Joseph LaPlante said that Secretary of State David Scanlon went too far with an April directive, which said that student IDs were unacceptable to be offered for anyone to register to vote or cast a ballot. LaPlante went on to say that Scanlon's directive was too all-encompassing because the legislature has yet to strike from the books a second state law that lets voters show student IDs or other documents to prove identity if they lack photo ID. And a student at Londonderry High School was airlifted to a Boston hospital on Monday afternoon after falling down a flight of stairs. The unidentified student fell about 15 to 20 feet down the stairs during the noontime hour and ended up suffering orthopedic injuries. Due to the nature of the accident, administrators put the school on a temporary hold so first responders could tend to the student, who was said to be conscious and alert. School officials have yet to offer an update on the student's condition. In sports, the Boston Bruins lost to the Senators, a final score of 4-1. More on these stories anytime. 1370WFEA.com.
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4: Looking at tonight, we'll see clear skies, and we could even see some frost, so you may want to cover the plants if they're still out there, as lows will dip down into the mid-30s. Wednesday, sunny skies with highs in the upper 60s. Thursday, mix of sun and clouds, maybe an afternoon shower, with highs reaching the lower 70s. That's a look at your Granite State forecast on 99.9 and AM 1370 WFEA.
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9: Fox 617 says, I just checked and my unclaimed is over $600. They are going to send it to me. Well, great. I'm glad. I'm glad. I recommend everybody, if you haven't checked for a while, go for it. And then check your kids, check your siblings, check your parents, whether they're dead or alive, check them too. And there's a good chance you're gonna end up with something. 844-500-4242. I just can't believe someone's complaining they only got a buck out of it. I mean, isn't it worth a chance? I mean, you buy a lottery ticket. I mean, if you get back like $5 after you buy a Mass Millions or whatever, I mean, aren't you happy? At least you didn't end up behind, right? Would you rather have your son gets the buck or Mara Healy gets the buck to give to put into the transgender juvenile mutilation fund? That's what you would like to do with it. 844-500-4242. Time now.

0: Welcome to the Breakers.
1: Hey there, young whippersnapper. I'm back for winter. One free coffee, please.
0: Sorry, we no longer serve free coffee.
1: What? I've been coming here for 75 years. This is a human right.
0: Also, we no longer allow fat little purse dogs.
1: I beg your pardon?
0: Please don't return to the premises unless you're a paying customer. Good day.
1: Do you know who I am?
0: I said good day.
2: That's none of that is true. I have been up there at night when the sun goes down and it's a little cooler, but I haven't been up there in the morning because it's been kind of hot. 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
4: Yeah, I seem to have lost track of $500,000 visiting the Capitol several months ago. So if anyone finds it, boy, I'd really appreciate knowing.
2: Yeah, I don't think it's set up as that. It's lost and found. It's hide your money, as one of the texters said.
5: Every winter, Maura Healy says avoid frostbite in cold weather. But what do I do if it's in my living room, Maura?
2: That's why Maura's giving you a break. She hands you a nickel. She hands you a dime. She asks you with a grin, a dimpled grin, if you're having a good time. It's like it's not Maggie's farm anymore, like the Bob Dylan song. Now it's Maura's farm.
6: Howie, you missed one of the charges on the electric bill. At the very bottom, you'll see a 20% governor's office gratuity charge.
2: Does that go right directly to Lamar Cook, or does he have to split it with the woman that runs the office, who sometimes takes breaks to go to the LGBTQ athletic games?
7: Hey, Howie. Of course the state needs to keep that money. I mean, those illegal immigrants certainly aren't going to pay for themselves.
2: No, that's part of it. They have the, what do they call it here? I got it written down here somewhere. They call it the Residential Assistance Fund. 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What is it called here? I thought I got it right here. Residential Assistance Adjustment Factor. Now, they adjust it. If you're a non-American, the assistance was, if you don't get enough assistance, they adjust it down to zero.
8: We all know that El Sayad is full of hot air. Now it's coming out of both ends, but he doesn't care. He will rip one off, followed with a scoff, while his hapless staff recoils in despair.
2: Yeah, one of his longtime aides just couldn't take it anymore and now runs Democrats for Mike Rogers website. And he's a veteran. He seems like a decent guy. And he said he just couldn't take it anymore. But he said one of El Sayed's many unpleasant habits is that he loves to fart in public.
9: We'll fart hard.
10: And that's now C-SPAN 2 returns to the town hall with Elizabeth Warren.
11: Senator Warren, what do you think about Democrat candidate for state rep Dr. Peter Meany, who has multiple OUI arrests and is accused of verbally assaulting a female police officer?
12: That's my kind of man.
2: Yes, it is. I dare say that Dr. Meany knows how to get the cap off of a long-neck beer bottle. Andrew says the new Massachusetts slogan is, heat has no home here. Yeah.
9: Hypocrisy is Act Blue launching a passport verification program despite Democrats forever fighting voter ID laws.
2: Yeah, what's the problem with voter ID laws? There's no problem with having to produce an ID to get a drink anywhere in public or to get through onto a commercial airliner. What's the problem here? 980, my wife is visiting Massachusetts now. Check the site and has $1. I told her to take it. Don't give the state a penny. She's checking the rest of her large Asian family today also. I recommend it. Is there anything good on TV tonight? There never is, right? At least there was a ball game. Maybe there's a baseball playoff game. You'd be better off. I mean, you could end up ahead if you go to check out to see if you're owed any money. If you watch anything on TV, you're not going to get a surprise. You're just going to get a realization you've wasted a couple more hours of your life for nothing.
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2: 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Jared, what's the poll question? What are the results thus far?
23: Today's poll question, which you can vote in at HowieCarShow.com, is now that Maura Healey has temporarily ended the renewable energy charge on utility bills, which phony baloney boondoggle would you like to see eliminated next? Transition charge, transmission charge, net meter recovery surcharge, revenue decoupling charge, distributed solar charge, energy efficiency charge, or electric vehicle program?
2: You know how much energy all of these 8 or 9 programs have delivered? Zero. Zero. It's just a big scam and graft, legal and otherwise. I'm voting for the energy efficiency program, getting rid of it. That's the mass steals program.
23: That's at 8%. It is in third place. First place goes to the electric vehicle program at 55%. Transmission charge and distributed solar charge are tied at 12%. Net meter recovery surcharge and transition charge are tied at 6%, 3% for revenue decoupling charge.
2: I can't believe in the Commonwealth of Massachusetts that transmission is defeating transition. I would think the transition, that's one of the major planks in Mara's platform, isn't it? Keep the money coming for gender mutilation for minors. That's what being a Democrat is all about. Andrea, you're next with Howie Carr. Go ahead, Andrea.
24: Hey, Howie. I just wanted to tell you that a couple of years ago, it wasn't that long ago, about 4 years ago,
2: yeah.
24: I had been retired for a couple of years, but when I was working, I always put most of my paycheck in my checking account, and I had to switch it over. So I was putting like $20 a week into my savings.

0: savings. So I had, when I retired, $5,000 in a savings account. And about a couple of years ago, I hadn't touched it. I thought, well, that's nice to have that there if I needed a new refrigerator or a down payment on a car. All of a sudden, I get this letter from the bank that they're going to throw my money into mass money because
1: right.
0: No one's used this account before. Well, I already had a checking account in the same bank. I mean, couldn't they just put it over there? I had to run to the bank before they took my money away. It was $5,000, Howie. That's not nothing.
1: I was looking down. I got a text an hour or so ago from 978. Unless things have changed radically, dormant accounts such as in a bank are required to be turned over to the state. That's what people are telling me, that sometimes some people are saying Deb Goldberg has no option here because she can't legally seek people out to give them the money. But just put it on the website. Years ago, this guy that used to work at the bank, I used to work in auditing at a bank. I was the person who tried to contact the depositor to get that money back to them. I frequently succeeded, but a whole lot went to the state. It was required. Did anyone ever call you from the bank before they gave the money to the state?
0: No, Howie. And you know what happened is you get the statements from the bank. You think, oh, yeah, that's my statement. I'll look at it later. I'm glad I opened it because I would have not known and had to fight for that money. I had to run to the bank to get it. No one contacted me, you know, by phone or anything or email or anything.
1: Well, that's what people just lose count of it, you know, lose track of these things. That's why they had to change the law on the gift cards, because they were making the gift cards expire after 3 or 5 years. And people, the people who were issuing the gift cards were making tons of money. And so now I think the gift cards, the new law, which I would have voted for if I were in the legislature, says that the gift cards are good forever. As well they should be, because again, anything can happen, right? You can forget, or I don't know, it's whatever. But you shouldn't lose the money. There's no way if you have money in your drawer in your bedroom. I mean, the cash doesn't expire after 5 years. Why should a gift card? Thanks for the call, Andrea. 844-500-4242. Let's have an illegal alien report. Cut one.
2: That breaking news tonight. The Douglas County Sheriff's Office investigates a crash that left
1: Nebraska.
2: A 70-year-old man dead and the other driver under arrest. Good evening, I'm Craig DeGrelli. The crash happened near Ida and Irvington Road just after 4 this afternoon. Investigators say Jose Ortega Romero was driving a pickup and failed to stop at a red light, then slammed into a car driven by Christopher Zalkowski. Zalkowski later died at the hospital. The sheriff's office booked Ortega Romero on various charges, including motor vehicle homicide, and say he is in the country illegally. Once he posts bond, ICE will take custody of the 32-year-old Ortega Romero.
1: That's the way it should work everywhere. That's the way it works in Nebraska. It's not the way it works in the Bronx, New York. This is from the New York Post. They just moved this story. Illegal aliens wanted by ICE, including one with prior arrests, ID'd as suspects in off-duty New York PD cop slashing attack. This was the two thugs are both Dominicans who were welcomed warmly into the country under former President Dementia Joe Biden, according to officials. This guy was getting out of his trunk of his car, an off-duty cop, a detective in the Bronx. And the two Dominican illegal alien savages tried to snatch his gold chain, but the cop fought back. His name, Jose Mercedes, was slashed 7 times by the violent muggers. The accused slasher was identified as 25-year-old D'Angelo Carabello Bio, while the suspect behind the wheel was ID'd as Schneider Mejia. Mejia crossed the U.S. border in Mexico on December 2nd, 2022, and was nabbed by Border Patrol, but at the behest of Joe Biden, was released into the country. Mejia was arrested in the Bronx on a gun possession charge last year, but was released despite an ICE detainer to hold him. So they wanted to keep him in the country so he could stab an off-duty cop a few months later. Caraballo was detained after crossing the border on December 2nd, 2023, but was released with a cute future court date and disappeared. And Biden was very happy about that. Mejia has two arrests, a menacing rap for allegedly threatening to stab a person who rented him a room in the Bronx in July, and a 2025 gun possession charge for allegedly lugging a loaded .380 Taurus gun in his car. The police catch him, but then they're let go. This is the uncle of the stabbed policeman said. Right back on the street. That is what we want to change. Well, don't vote for Mamdani, and don't vote to reelect Hochul in November. Vote for Blakeman. This is just, I mean, they open up the insane asylums, they open up the prisons, they let them all into the country, and the Democrats don't want them picked up. They want to keep them in the country. You get to kill one American, apparently. They don't round you up till you kill an American. Then they maybe take you off the street for a little while. Do those guys get $2,600 or $3,600 when they're thrown out of the country? Like they do it voluntarily? I'm Howie Carr.
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7: Ahead of the November primary, voters without a government-issued photo ID will be allowed to use their student ID to register and vote. U.S. District Court Judge Joseph LaPlante said that Secretary of State David Scanlon went too far with an April directive, and students will now be able to use their ID to cast a ballot. A student at Londonderry High School was airlifted to a Boston hospital on Monday afternoon after falling down a set of stairs. The unidentified student fell about 15 or 20 feet down the stairs during the noontime hour. School officials have yet to offer an update on the student's condition, though he was conscious and alert. And authorities say a construction worker in Bedford died Monday after being injured by a steamroller. According to police, a little before 11 a.m., officers answered a call on Maiden Lane and say the injured worker was taken to a local hospital where he was later pronounced dead. Following the incident, police say OSHA began their investigation. You can find more on these stories at the top of the hour and anytime at 1370WFEA.com.
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5: Looking at tonight, we'll see clear skies, and we could even see some frost, so you may want to cover the plants if they're still out there, as lows will dip down into the mid-30s. Wednesday, sunny skies with highs in the upper 60s. Thursday, mix of sun and clouds, maybe an afternoon shower, with highs reaching the lower 70s. That's a look at your Granite State forecast on 99.9 and AM 1370 WFEA.
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8: 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My new book is out, Mass Corruption, Volume 2, The Techs and More. The continuing scandals of the Karen Reed frame-up and related scandals in Massachusetts. 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And if you buy it there, you're going to get an autographed copy of the book. I signed a bunch before I left. Mass Corruption, the Techs and More. 844-500-4242. You know, David Brooks is one of these columnists. All the regime-controlled media, the print media, they have a token conservative columnist who's really not a conservative, who really just does what he's told to do. All the papers have him. In the New York Times, it's a guy named David Brooks. And this is the guy, he's from Toronto. It helps to be from a foreign country. It's like being on welfare. It helps to be from a foreigner. He's from Toronto. And so... He's their token conservative, and he's the guy who, you may recall, that he said, I really knew Obama was going all the way when I looked at his trousers, and he was wearing pressed pants, and he got the vapors and, you know, became incontinent like a schoolgirl, and he's been in love with Obama ever since. And so now he is shocked that so many journalists are in the tank for the Democrat Party. You know, physician, heal thyself, as they say. This is David Brooks on the collaboration between mainstream media, the deep state, and Democrat Pauls. Cut 6.
9: And you want to talk to the people, you got to have those outlets. And so it's just ridiculous and outrageous that he would ban these places. But if I could vent one pet peeve. Starting in 2015, we in the mainstream media learned that if you bash Donald Trump, the clicks go up, the ratings go up. It became the business model. And I'm not saying we played it straight. We do our job, but it's become the business model.
8: BS.
9: And we get to go, or at least, to dinners, sometimes off the record dinners, between journalists, columnists, and politicians. And I would say over the last 2 years, used to be when you were at a dinner, an off the record dinner with a Democratic politician, there was distance between the journalists and the Democrats because they're politicians. Our job is to keep some distance. In my view, at many places and many of the dinners I've been to, there's no distance anymore. And that is a problem for the media. And that is our problem. We've got to reestablish some distance from the Democratic Party. These are people we cover. They're not people we root for. They're not people we're spin doctors for. They're people we cover.
8: But you are—you are all of those things for Democrats.
9: Ultimately, excellent job maintaining as much distance from the Democrats
8: all of them.
9: As we keep from the Republicans.
8: What BS? They've always been in the satchel for the Democrats.

0: fact that he's saying they're not. I mean, it's good that he's admitting it, but I mean, it's, we all know it, and he's lying on top of everything else. 844-500-4242. So Abdul al-Sayed, he's been saying, I mean, he's a real two-faced SOB.
1: He's an Egyptian.
0: He is an Egyptian. So now he's always been saying, I don't have dual citizenship. I'm not an Egyptian. Well, they got him on audio now admitting that he is an Egyptian. Cut four.
2: First is that I carry dual citizenship, right? And I grew up spending most of my summers in another country where I understood what it meant not to have the right to self-government, right?
0: And I want to make it that way in Michigan and the United States of America, where it's just the beautiful people, the Muslims, get to oppress everybody else. That's the way it should be. And now he admits that he has dual citizenship. Yeah, someone points out David Brooks. I just said it. David Brooks got excited when he saw the crease in Obama's pants. Yeah, this guy's a real daddy. He's a real hard hitting journalist. He's a blood. His nickname is Blood and Guts. Now, here's a random act of journalism by CNN, believe it or not. They are exposing Keith Ellison, the attorney general of Minnesota, formerly known as Keith X. Then he decided that being Keith X was not a good branding move in the land of 10,000 fakes. And he changed his name to Keith Ellison. But so he's been taking lavish overseas trips, including to places like Gay Paris and South Africa, paid for by corporate lobbyists. And so actually CNN of all, amazingly enough, you know, it's a broken clock is right twice a day. CNN, maybe they're going to try to be a little more on the straight and narrow now that they're they've been taken over by the Ellisons. Cut five.
3: Also on that trip and part of the suit against Amazon, Minnesota Attorney General Keith Ellison.
4: I wanted to ask about the international trips.
5: Yeah.
3: Ellison's office had not replied to our two emails asking about AGA trips.
4: Why go on these international trips that are sponsored by corporate lobbyists?
5: Well, from Mexico, we have a large amount of fentanyl coming through. Well, there are a lot of international issues that we deal with every day.
3: Ellison did not mention South Africa or France in our discussion.
5: I mean, I understand how this game is played. I mean, us reporters and politicians always, oh, you went on a trip and it tried to embarrass the politician. I understand that thing. But I will say that there is real work that we're doing that is important for our constituents, and it has a lot to do with the fact that we live in a globalized world.
4: Well, the concern from...
5: I get it.
4: Ethics.
5: I know where you're coming from, and I'm just telling you that we have substantive programs, our constituents that are disadvantaged.
0: Right.
5: If we are not having meaningful conversations with international partners, I'd like to end the conversation right there.
4: Thank you.
0: Yeah, meaningful conversations with international partners. Garcon, another round over here. Who's he kidding? Billy Bulger on St. Patrick's Day would always say, yes, I went to China. They called it a junket. Dukakis goes to China. They call it a fact-finding mission. You know, it always is a junket. That's what it is. 844-500-4242. Mays Media came up with a great stuff. Before Trump won the second time, it was going to be the end of the world if Trump won. It was going to be the end of democracy, maybe the end of the world. And we just have some cuts to play here. These are the usual suspects on all the unwatched cable news channels and broadcast news, claiming that Trump is the world's worst person and that he's going to destroy our republic. Cut seven.
6: What would a second Donald Trump term look like?
7: Well, he cannot be the next president. Because if he is,
8: you can't imagine the things that he's going to do. Mexico, Canada. We can't go to Canada because eventually Canada will become annexed to America
9: and shoot visitors.

0: to the White House.
1: Yeah, that means he can shoot the First Lady.
2: We're going to see violence the likes of which we didn't even see on January 6th.
3: Make it illegal to run against him, to throw his opponents in jail. On the media,
4: he will make himself
5: like Biden did to him,
4: and he will make everybody raise their hand and salute him
6: using martial law against the American people.
7: Terminate the Constitution,
4: to rewrite the Constitution,
7: create mass internment camps,
4: throw everyone into Gitmo,
6: might be sent to jail or their rights might be suppressed, especially minority groups in society.
8: You might have any number of things happen to you and your family.
9: Every one of us, our freedom, our liberty, none of us is safe.
10: It's going to have people around him executing against an enemy's list.
5: This is exactly projection. This is exactly what they were doing against Trump. Biden's anti-MAGA task force sparked internal alarm across DOJ. This is from Fox News yesterday. DOJ worked hand in hand with White House officials and the National School Boards Association to chill free speech. This is Todd Blanche from the Attorney General. And parental rights while they threatened to prosecute parents and label them domestic terrorists. It was so politically motivated that one whistleblower in the DOJ said that Garland, the AG, might as well rename the damn thing the Anti-MAGA Task Force. The memo followed throngs of parents protesting at school board meetings over dissatisfaction with how gender and race were being taught in classrooms and COVID-19 era learning restrictions. Well, how about letting men take part in women's girls' restrooms? That was a large part of it too, wasn't it? God. And then all these Democrats are accusing Trump, which he didn't do, of doing exactly what they did under Biden during Biden's administration, during Biden's attempt to overturn the constitutional rights of MAGA citizens. Cut 8.
7: Assassinate generals.
11: Ordering troops to attack American citizens.
12: Trump's very well-armed and extremist base will try to kill people.
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15: Draw similarities between Mussolini and Hitler.
16: Adolf Hitler and Benito Mussolini.
15: Makes Donald Trump even more dangerous.
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18: Senate and the House are immediately going to be paralyzed.
6: People will begin in their minds to censor themselves. They might say, well, maybe I shouldn't say this.
19: This is the end of democracy. Yeah.
20: I think that could be the end of our democracy.
21: But democracy is dead if Trump is reelected.
22: Pose you up to Putin that democracy will be at risk.
23: The absolute destruction of the Justice Department as we know it.
24: The Justice Department could be entirely transformed.
25: I am really concerned about that.
26: Every person who was associated with the attempted coup elevated in the administration.
27: If he's reelected, he will curb transgender rights.
5: The DSA, by the way, which is the tail wagging the dog of the Democrat Party, they want to abolish the United States Senate. They want to abolish the presidency. The Democrats in general want to pack the Supreme Court. Is any of this an attempt to destroy democracy? Asking for a friend. New England loves perfect smiles. In September, Howie and Grace listeners traveled from, among other places, Burlington, Mass., Hampton Falls, New Hampshire, and South Orleans on Cape Cod. No matter how far away, perfect smiles is worth the trip from anywhere in New England to tax-free Nashua, New Hampshire. I was there before leaving for Florida. They filled two cavities of mine. 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
1: 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Howie Carr is back.
0: Seven74 says, if Minogue has all this money, here's an idea. Listen to the Howie Carr Show every day, then use the info for a commercial spot. Today you have the stolen money revelation. Come on, Mike, get in on the fight. I'll give you the state police one tomorrow. I'll give you a good state police one if you want.

0: wants to take it. You know, it's not exactly a crime per se, but it's an example of cops getting treated in a way that you and I wouldn't get treated. We might get thrown in jail for what. I'll explain it tomorrow. Mike, you're next with Howie Carr. Go ahead, Mike.
1: You know, Howie, it's ironic that you mentioned Merrick Garland's DOJ going after the parents in school board meetings.
0: Yes.
1: Do you know who? Do you know entered critical race theory into our education system? It was his daughter and son-in-law. They made millions doing it. It's called Panorama Education. Yeah.
0: You know, say what you will about Mitch McConnell, but we all owe him a great gratitude for keeping Merrick Garland off the U.S. Supreme Court. You know, Mike, he was terrible.
1: Absolutely. You know, this is while he's attorney general. You see no conflict of interest here? You know, this is wrong with, you know, these guys, Howie. They never see a conflict of interest they don't fall in love with.
0: Did you see this guy Jack Smith at the No Kings rally, just parading around? Oh, I was totally nonpartisan. That guy, you think about what he was saying at that Senate committee hearing on last week. He was totally uncontrite. He had no remorse about what he did. I mean, he was no different than, you know, somebody who worked at the Stasi in East Germany or the KGB in the old Soviet Union. Just a complete thug. That's all he was. Here's one more media compilation of fear-mongering about Trump regaining the presidency. Cut 9.
2: End of the rule of law.
3: Arrest political opponents to persecute, not prosecute, but persecute his enemies.
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5: 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Everyone else will have to follow.
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7: To go after the independent and free parts of American civic life.
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12: Ridding the government of all democratic safeguards.
13: Junking American democracy as we have always known it.
14: That he would try to stay in office beyond a second term. That he would never leave office.
15: There's no question. Trump is reelected. He won't leave.
16: Donald Trump will never leave office voluntarily.
17: And what that means is that everybody who wants us to remain a republic has to put every other thing aside and work together urgently right now to stop that from happening.
0: Everything they said about Donald Trump was true about themselves. Every last thing that they said. All right. See you tomorrow, everybody. I'm Howie Carr.
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21: 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In the past, wildfires and flooding created this young forest habitat by making openings for fresh new growth. Now that we have largely controlled those natural processes, the responsibility falls on us to create new young forests so wildlife can thrive. 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
24: From ABC News, I'm Chuck Sievertson. Against all odds, says a statement from her lawyers, the woman seriously injured in a botched execution in Tennessee, Krista Pike, is conscious, speaking, and continues to receive critical medical care. They say she's still handcuffed and shackled to the bed. Her prognosis, unclear, say Pike's attorneys. This is how the Los Angeles County District Attorney describes a home where investigators say 21 children were living.
25: This house could only be described as a house of horrors for these young, incredibly young children.
24: DA Nathan Hawkman says the parents have been charged with child abuse and neglect. He says nannies were instructed to discipline the children.
25: And what was going on has been alleged in the complaint of that discipline is nothing short of absolute physical abuse, beatings, and punishment on a daily basis.
24: Officials say all the children were born via surrogate mothers. In connection to a deadly school shooting earlier this year in British Columbia, Canada, the FBI announces an arrest of an American from Bellingham, Washington, James Bryant, 30 years old, accused by investigators of assisting the gunman.
26: In addition to providing money, technical advice, and particular items to be used in the shooting, Bryant agreed to record a live stream feed of the attack and broadcast it in a way that would maximize notoriety for the shooter.
24: The February shooting killed five children and one adult at a secondary school in British Columbia. Cornell University has tapped a law firm, Kings and Spaulding, to conduct the investigation into the school's handling of Jane Doe's gang rape allegations. The investigation would be led by Sally Yates, former acting U.S. Attorney General. Her publicist confirms that Eva Marie Saint, probably best known for starring opposite Cary Grant in the classic movie North by Northwest, has died at 102. 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
29: A judge has ruled that students will be able to use their school ID to vote in the midterms after all. A student in Londonderry was airlifted to a hospital from a fall on Monday. And Bedford police say a construction worker is dead after being injured by a steamroller. Good afternoon. I'm Jim Ryan for WFEA News. Ahead of the November primary, voters without a government-issued photo ID will be allowed to use their student ID to register and vote. U.S. District Court Judge Joseph LaPlante said Secretary of State David Scanlon went too far with an April directive which said that student IDs were unacceptable to be offered for anyone to register to vote or cast a ballot. LaPlante went on to say that Scanlon's directive was too

0: all-encompassing because the legislature has yet to strike from the books a second state law that lets voters show student IDs or other documents to prove identity. A student at Londonderry High School was airlifted to a Boston hospital on Monday afternoon after falling down a set of stairs. The unidentified student fell about 15 to 20 feet down the stairs during the noontime hour and ended up suffering orthopedic injuries. Due to the nature of the incident, administrators put the school on temporary hold so first responders could tend to the student, who is said to be conscious and alert. School officials have yet to offer an update on that student's condition. Authorities say a construction worker in Bedford died Monday after being injured by a steamroller. According to police, a little before 11 a.m., officers answered a call on Maiden Lane and say the injured worker was taken to a local hospital where he was later pronounced dead. Following the incident, police say OSHA has begun its investigation. And in sports, the Boston Bruins lost to the Senators 4-1. The Bees are back on the ice Thursday when they take on the Utah Mammoth. Puck drops at 7 o'clock. More on these stories anytime, 1370WFEA.com.
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6: Clear and dry tonight. Our temperatures falling back into the 30s. Tomorrow looks like a very nice day. Lots of sun. Temperatures warming close to 70. Tomorrow night, clear and cool. Lows back in the 40s. And then warmer still on Thursday. Our highs reaching the low 70s with a mix of clouds and sun. It'll be breezy. We will have a slight chance for a rain shower. With your Granite State forecast, I'm Peggy James.
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7: Now, broadcasting from the underground command post, deep in the bowels of a hidden bunker, somewhere under the brick and steel of a nondescript building, we've once again made contact with our leader, Mark Levin.

our number, 877-381-3811, 877-381-3811, and our three Senate candidate, Ken Paxton from Texas, will be on the program. We want him to win very, very much. Everyone from Paxton to Collins, Rogers, and everyone in between and around and throughout. We want to take the Senate and hold the Senate. We want to try and take the House if we can, and we're going to do everything we can here. Let me explain this quickly. Every election cycle, we do everything we can. Everything we can to advance the cause of liberty and constitutionalism here. They yak, yak, yak all over the Internet. They yak, yak, yak all over TV. But we are the activists. You, me, Mr. and Mrs. America. And this is the greatest format for activism that exists. That exists. And we, you and me, Mr. and Mrs. America, we are the most expert at turning out to vote early and turning out to vote on election eve, and are doing everything we can to push our side to victory. Now, there have been many occasions during election cycles when there were Republicans we didn't support, or in primaries there were Republicans that we'd oppose, typically incumbents, but nonetheless. And this is not that election. First of all, it's obviously not a primary, it's a general. But what we've been talking about here is all Republicans now, all of them. Regardless of whether you agree or disagree with some of them, it doesn't matter anymore. Because everything's on the line. We know that if the Democrats win, I don't care if they dress themselves up as moderates or Abraham Lincoln or whatever they do. Does AOC look a little like Abraham Lincoln to you, Mr. Producer? I think it's more Talib who looks a little bit like Abraham Lincoln, don't you? Yes, I think so. AOC doesn't look, I mean, say what you will, she's fairly pretty for a radical left-wing kook, but Talib to me looks a little bit like Abraham Lincoln. Nothing like him, please don't get me wrong. He had morals and ethics and principles and believed in liberty and the Constitution. She has none of those things. But in the right light, I would say she's got a Lincoln-esque look to her, certainly not a Lincoln-esque character, more of an Arafat character. Nonetheless, I digress. So this election is critical for a number of reasons. Number one, the Democrats will not bring down the price of fuel. For those of you who believe this is the key issue, they will raise it. Just as they did in California, where the average price is well over $7. For diesel, it's well over $8 a gallon. And people out there pay a price, a big price, just to drive from point A to point B. That will be all over America. Gas prices. Number two, electricity prices are highest in Democrat states. And there's a reason for that. It's called radical left-wing socialist policies. And so the high price of electricity in parts of the country will spread all over the country. So if you think your energy costs are going to go down under the Democrats, tell me exactly what is their proposal to bring down energy prices? Or to get out of Iran. That's very clever. That won't do it. The president is right. He said about 100% of the oil that was flowing through the strait is now flowing through the strait. It has nothing to do with that. We are now producing more oil in this country than any time in American history. And you have Democrats who are still fighting pipelines in the country. In other words, sabotaging this. You have Democrats who are fighting new refineries or even expanding existing refineries. They will drive up the price. They will create shortages. There will be no affordability. There won't be availability. What about food? Well, how are the Democrats going to bring down food prices? I'm very curious. By driving up fertilizer prices? That's not going to bring down food prices. So how are they going to do it? They're not going to do it. Last time they were in power, food prices skyrocketed, just as fuel prices skyrocketed, electricity skyrocketed. What about housing prices? Housing prices were higher under the Democrats just 3 years ago. How are they going to bring down the price of housing? How are they going to do it? By driving up the cost of wood, cement, aluminum, and other metals? Exactly how are they going to drive down the cost of housing?
And tell me, as a matter of fact, ladies and gentlemen, where have the Democrats ever driven down the cost of anything? Anything. The most expensive place on the earth is in a Democrat-run blue city. The most dangerous place. The place that is overflowing with illegal aliens. I mean, just see. They can run on a theory. They can run on a promise. Look at the reality. They're going to open the borders again. And this time they're going to cripple federal law enforcement, including the Border Patrol and ICE. And so if you think all these Islamist mocks and these facilities and all these other people in this country doing us harm in many respects, taking from your Medicare program and your Social Security program, all on the dole, who haven't paid a damn thing into the system, you think it's bad now? It'll be unstoppable on top of all this if they get their way. You've been watching TV? Have you been on the internet at all? Have you been seeing what's going on in Paris, France? You've been seeing what went on in London and other cities in England? But Paris, France as a country, is now in the midst of a civil war with one side fighting the war and the other side trying to contain it. The Islamists are on the loose. They're burning schools. They're burning hospitals. They're burning firemen. They're burning the faces of innocent women. The same thing you saw being done in the Middle East is going on now in France and goes on in Britain. Massive rape gangs, massive. Tens of thousands of British girls have been raped, kidnapped for months at a time. It was covered up by the radical left-wing British government. What about our own country? The infiltration goes apace. The head of CARE, the man who founded CARE, in a room in the Marriott Hotel at the Philadelphia airport, CARE, which is a Hamas-linked front group, which means it's Qatar-linked, it's terror-linked. The Democrat Party embraces it. The Democrat Party goes to their fundraising events. Chris Van Hollen was just there, and they work with the Muslim Brotherhood, the biggest terror organization on the face of the earth, funded heavily, heavily by Qatar. Yes, they've told us what they're going to do, and they're doing it. Because in every Democrat state and city and town, they are embraced, they are promoted, and they are advancing. And they are advancing. In Republican states and Republican towns, they are advancing. They're advancing because local zoning boards and planning boards don't stand up to this. They don't stand up to it. Honestly, ladies and gentlemen, among elected officials, there's only a few voices out there who are calling this out daily. Few voices. Most of them are local officials or a member of Congress here and there. They're not governors. Very few senators. Couple. One of them that does is Ted Cruz, and boy, does he come under a vicious assault from the fans of J.D. Vance. What's that all about? And so we're going to keep talking about the import of this election. Every time I'm on the air, in big ways and small, it's important. Ever hear of NatCom, America? Of course you haven't. NatCom, it's, despite as it's propaganda, it's basically kind of an inside the beltway pseudo intellectual movement by a gentleman named Harzani. I've never met him. I think he's both Israeli and American. He's a professor over there. He's come up with this national conservatism. It's something that you'll hear the vice president embrace. You'll hear a lot of his supporters embrace national conservatism. Very ill-defined. It's very ambiguous. And to the extent it is defined, in some ways, it doesn't even make any sense. But they'll use something. They'll say it's like America first. Every nation should look out for itself.
Well, of course every nation should look out for itself. But in looking out for itself, it has to do a number of things, doesn't it, America? I opened the show with this civilizational war that we're involved in. It's certainly the Marxists and the Islamists are committing these acts against us and the rest of the West, especially Europe, especially Israel, but we're targeted now too. The Marxist Islamists. So of course we're interested in what's best for America. But this battle against the Marxists and Islamists, they view it as a global battle. They view it as internationalist. They are not hemmed in by borders. Remember, I've told you about Khomeini in 1979. His book, they call it the Islamic Mein Kampf. He wasn't interested in just taking over Iran. That was a launching point for him. Islamism, this radical Muslim ideology, Islamism, knows no boundaries. It's an ideology. It's a movement. Communism knows no boundaries, as we well know.

0: It is a movement. It's an ideology. It is a global ideology. And this they share. Communism slash Marxism, I use them interchangeably, and Islamism. So if we're now going to commit to so-called nationalism, because it is a word that can mean many things, that's part of the problem with it. It's very imprecise. But it can be used for good, and it can be used for ill. It was used for ill during the Third Reich, National Socialism. Nationalist is often used by socialists. Our Constitution is not about nationalism, it's about federalism. So this whole idea where they're trying to invent a new ideology, what else does it involve? It involves isolationism. It involves socialism light. This is why I tell you they're way off the mark. And I could spend a lot more time on it, and I will another evening. But for now, it's not about nationalism. It's about Americanism. Nationalism is not per se a unique concept. It's not a new concept. Americanism is unique to America. Our Constitution is unique to America. Our Declaration, our founding document, is unique to America. Our entire system of government, the way it's been set up, is unique to America. Our culture is unique to America. And I say unique in a very positive way. It's great, in a great way. So we're not promoting nationalism, which kind of bulldozes a whole bunch of concepts and principles that we believe in. We're promoting Americanism and all the unique aspects of what that means and all the central core principles of what that means. Talk about nationalism is very sloppy. It's very ambiguous and imprecise, and yet it can be easily abused. Americanism as a word, as a term, as an understanding, cannot be. Now, people can pervert it and lie about it, but in and of itself, it's not susceptible to being perverted. It has very basic and sound principles and beliefs and values. Not so with nationalism. Nationalism could be fascism. Nationalism could be communism. Nationalism could be Islamism. Nationalism could be democracies, but they don't tend to be. And there's nothing new about the concept. Theodore Roosevelt talked about it all the time. He wrote about it in the New Republic. Theodore Roosevelt was a progressive. I know this is hard to stomach, but he was. He was. And a lot of the so-called conservatives, like Bill Kristol and his ilk, who made a radical left turn, they talked about national greatness conservatism, national greatness conservative. I criticized them in Liberty and Tyranny. So there's nothing new about this. It is a distraction, and it could well be dangerous. We'll be right back.
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Well, ladies and gentlemen, what you see in France is already here. The question is whether we're going to stamp it out or whether it's going to spread like a massive fire. We only have 1 minute. Okay, well, I'll have to do this after the break. I want you to hear from some of the unfriendly imams again as we collect these by the hundreds, by the hundreds. Imams right here in the United States of America. Dearborn and California, and the two cases we'll play when we return. Excuse me. A Dearborn, Michigan Shiite Islamic scholar. I think they're all scholars, at least by their own interpretation. And a California imam. And these are both very, very recent statements.

0: last Friday and one a couple of weeks ago. We'll be right back.
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5: Ahead of the November primary, voters without a government-issued photo ID will be allowed to use their student ID to register and vote. U.S. District Court Judge Joseph LaPlante said that Secretary of State David Scanlon went too far with an April directive, and students will now be able to use their ID to cast a ballot. A student at Londonderry High School was airlifted to a Boston hospital on Monday afternoon after falling down a set of stairs. The unidentified student fell about 15 or 20 feet down the stairs during the noontime hour. School officials have yet to offer an update on the student's condition, though he was conscious and alert. And authorities say a construction worker in Bedford died Monday after being injured by a steamroller. According to police, a little before 11 a.m., officers answered a call on Maiden Lane and say the injured worker was taken to a local hospital where he was later pronounced dead. Following the incident, police say OSHA began their investigation. You can find more on these stories at the top of the hour and anytime at 1370WFEA.com.
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11: Clear and dry tonight. Our temperatures falling back into the 30s. Tomorrow looks like a very nice day. Lots of sun. Temperatures warming close to 70. Tomorrow night, clear and cool. Lows back in the 40s. And then warmer still.

0: on Thursday. Our highs reaching the low 70s with a mix of clouds and sun. It'll be breezy. We will have a slight chance for a rain shower. With your Granite State forecast, I'm Peggy James.
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1: In the United States of America, as you watch France burn and Britain burn and other Western countries burn. And by the way, Western Europe, you're not seeing any of this in Eastern Europe. None of it. None of it. But Dearbornistan, Michigan, here it is. Cut 12, go.
2: So 3 years is basically the three-year anniversary for October 7th. And I'd like to start off today's talk talking a little bit about what we should feel about that event. So what happened on that day is something we all remember. There was a daring group of commandos who flew over the apartheid wall and in a self-sacrificing mission went to take the fight to the Zionists themselves. And the mission was a glorious success.
1: Slaughtering innocent young people at a festival, totally unarmed, and innocent, mostly liberal Israelis at kibbutzim, who had also worked with many of the Palestinians in Gaza, gave them jobs, considered them friends, had meals with them. That is a tremendous success, according to this bastard, who is in our country. He's an imam, and he's preaching his support for terrorism right in the Midwest, in Michigan. I don't know why we're putting up with this. I really don't. Go ahead.
2: Storming the Zionist strongholds, I believe
1: they didn't storm the Zionist stronghold. They attacked 17-year-olds, 16-year-olds, 20-year-olds, 24-year-olds who were at a festival. And then they went to these kibbutzes, or kibbutzim is the Hebrew, and slaughtered those people in the most horrific way. This guy is an imam in Dearbornistan, Michigan. You understand? Go ahead.
2: Surprised with how much success they had. And we heard later that if it hadn't been for that immediate support of the global, of the West, of their leadership, of them actually taking the command roles for the Israeli military, Israel could have collapsed in a week.
1: Nobody took the command roles for the Israeli military. But that's not my focus here. My focus is this guy is a cold-blooded supporter of mass murder of innocent people. And if you think it's just limited to Israelis, I want to remind you there were over 30 Americans there. And I want to remind you that they think exactly the same way of our country and you, Mr. and Mrs. America. They've attacked us before, 9/11 and so forth, and they want to attack us again, except this time they have strongholds in every state in our country, almost 4,000 mosques, and a relatively limited population, but is exploding now in terms of the size of this population. Right here in our country, one election away from turning this into France, this country, one election away. Go ahead.
2: Collapse from a small group of kind that were that stunned by what happened.
1: There's an entire effort now heavily funded by the DSA, the communists, and their Islamist comrades for October 7th tomorrow to have huge protests in New York City and other places. Again, all funded, all planned, all networked, just like it is in France. The left in France continues to gaslight the Islamists

0: continues to work with them. They're doing it in our country. They're doing it in Britain. The difference in major part between our country and those two countries is we have Donald Trump at the helm. They have radical left-wing governments at the helm that actually embrace the destruction of their own society because they think that they're going to be all-powerful forever, one-party rule, when in fact they will be devoured too. Now we have, in Cut 13, a California enum, Mark Manley, on September 12th of this year. Cut 13, go.
1: The story we were told is somehow magically a couple of dudes in a cave, a couple of dudes that could barely make a flight simulator test with a couple of box cutters from Staples, managed to somehow thwart and defeat the most powerful military in the world.
0: Okay, let's stop there. Just look how he does this. Terrorism is not about terrorists taking on the most powerful military in the world. They're not called combat troops. They're not called regular army. They're called terrorists because they attack civilians. They do not honor even the rules of war, the Geneva Conventions and things of that sort. They're terrorists. Terrorists. So it wasn't a matter of defeating the most powerful military in the world. It was a matter of getting on a plane with unarmed citizens and slaughtering all the people on the plane by taking over the plane. Go ahead.
1: The most surveilled building in the world, with there being no credible record. And we were told that these people...
0: Now, here we go.
1: ...were like James Bond on steroids, that they were able to fly a building, ironically, the size of a skyscraper, 10 feet off of the ground, with no footage, and managed to not only strike the Pentagon, but it struck it so well that it basically disappeared. There was no wreckage. I mean, we can kind of laugh about all these things now, and we feel a little bit more...
0: Now, nobody's laughing, a-hole. And notice how this works. On the one hand, they celebrate what took place. On the other hand, they claim no responsibility for it. It's an inside job. It was, you know, Israel and the Jews. That's where he's going with it. The woke right neo-fascists think that's great. Because in whether they reject it or not, openly, they really are, in the heart of hearts, they are Hitlerian. Absolutely Hitlerian. So from Dearborn, Michigan, to California, to New Jersey, to Plano, Texas, to Palm Beach, Florida, Orlando, Florida, Tampa, Florida, to Philadelphia, Pennsylvania, to New York, East Coast, New England, Atlantic states, southern states, southwestern states, midwestern states, Pacific states, including California, Texas, I think I mentioned, it's everywhere. Right now. And the Democrats see an opportunity. They look at what's going on in France. You heard a single Democrat condemn it loudly, Mr. Producer? Have you? I haven't heard one. Have you heard Bernie Sanders condemn what's going on in France or Britain? Have you heard a Sunday news host ask them? Ask any Democrat, will you condemn what's going on? No. I put it in the truthful terms of what's taking place. This is an Islamist crusade. It is a global crusade. Those who believe in Fortress America, as Reagan condemned it, then we are bound to be defeated. Civilized nations with governments that care about their countries need to stand shoulder to shoulder. This has been internationalized. Communism, Marxism, is a globalist international ideology. Islamism is a globalist international ideology. And we cannot defeat it all over the world on our own. We need allies. We need friends. We need other intelligence agencies. We need to share information we have on certain individuals through various databases. That's real Americanism. That's real America first. Nationalism is isolationism. Could be fascism. Could be Marxism. I'm sure the Muslim majority countries believe in nationalism for their countries. And what you're hearing is, that's right, they should. That's good. Well, they can believe whatever they want. I'm not worried about what they believe. I'm worried about what we believe in order to defend ourselves. And we need alliances and we need allies. The country wouldn't exist but for our French allies at Yorktown. That's correct. The country in World War II, we would not have defeated the Nazis without the help from Britain and, believe it or not, Russia. And they wouldn't have defeated them without our help. Alliances where there are shared interests doesn't mean we have agreement across the board. That's so stupid. We don't have an agreement in this country across the board. That's not the point. The point is that there's the civilized world and there's the barbarians. The civilized world needs to destroy the barbarians. And unfortunately, in a number of these Western countries, they've relied on Marxist, leftist governments that have done to those countries what the Democrats want to do to our country. They started to do it in the 4 years under Biden and before. And they are hell-bent on doing it in an even much more aggressive way should they come into power. They have no idea how to reduce prices since they jacked them up, whether it's energy, whether it's food, whether it's housing, whether it's anything else. That's not what they do. They tax, they control, they regulate, they centralize, they dictate. That's what they do. That's why they hate capitalism. Capitalism goes with free will and individualism. But they hate that, don't they? Yeah. I'll be right back.
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7: 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In the past, wildfires and flooding created this young forest habitat by making openings for fresh new growth. 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
10: 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We have 4.5 miles of trails, mill ponds, pastures, fields. Really encourage people to come out. We also have workshops that are available for people so they can kind of introduce themselves to some of the crafts and skills.

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1: An enemy, but from within. 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And I think these are the seven greatest threats facing this republic right now. 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
4: I am

America, my fellow Americans, look around. The Fed just hiked rates again. Fed just hiked rates. Interest on the national debt is bigger than ever. It's over $1 trillion. It's bigger than the war budget. The debt is now well above $40 trillion, heading to $50 trillion. Social Security is broken 6 years, Medicare in seven. The Democrats want to take Medicare and give it to everybody, including illegal aliens, which will completely destroy it. And those of you who've paid into it and are on it, you will suffer the most. Those of you who have private health care plans that you like, including union members and others, those will be confiscated from you. You will go on the government system, and you won't like it. Obamacare writ large. None of this screams stability, none of it. If your retirement is mostly stocks and bonds, you may be taking more risks than you think. And when you're near retirement, a sharp drawdown at the wrong time can do real damage. Real damage. 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It should be seriously considered and implemented. 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Precious metals, gold and silver. 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

And monetary gold has been around for over a quarter century. You know, you got these fly-by-night companies that have been around a couple months, maybe a couple years. They hire some actor, they hire somebody else, and they put out. That's not monetary gold. I'm not an actor. You and I are at a national town hall meeting every weeknight. And I shoot straight with you. And I've used this company, and I like this company. So you ought to give it a shot. Seriously consider diversification. If you're all in paper and only in paper, I just laid out for you just some of the problems that are coming and that are here. 877-NOW-GOLD. 877-NOW-GOLD. I want you to keep an eye on what's going on in France. It may not interest you. But if we lose this election and this keeps up, we will become France. And I would argue it'll be worse. Because our governing system is more federalist than theirs. Theirs is much more centralized. And so you could have a situation where, particularly in blue states, the Marxist Islamists have a big, big foothold. And you know what states I'm talking about, New York, New Jersey. If Mike Rogers loses in Michigan, certainly there, that'll put a hurricane worth of wind behind their backs if they're able to elect a jihadi to the United States Senate. What'd you think about that? How shocking that would be, how we would truly betray our children and our grandchildren. Truly. How many of you go to church? How many of you go to synagogue? How many of you read or have read the Bible? How many of you are faithful Christians? Whatever denomination you are, how many? How many of you are faithful Jews? How many of you are faithful Buddhists or Hindus and so forth? This ideology intends to destroy you, and they intend to destroy your belief system. That's the plan. That's what it compels. It truly does. This is not some, you know, hysterical talk. This is not some attempt to fearmonger. This is a fact. All through the Middle East and Africa, look at the damage and the horrendous inhumanity. All through Europe now, parts of the United States. This is here. This is the real thing. And all you're asked to do is vote. Vote. Is it really that hard? I'll be right back.

0: the weekend doesn't mean the conversation has to stop. 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

0: dating an Amazon lobbyist while voting on 7 bills Amazon lobbied on.
1: You've been dating a corporate lobbyist who actually was lobbying on behalf of Amazon at a time when you then went on to cast votes on Amazon's behalf on bills they lobbied you on. Yes, it is, Congressman. Absolutely is.
2: That is not true.
1: Congressman, absolutely is.
2: That is not true.
0: It was true. Pappas dated an Amazon lobbyist and voted on 7 different bills that Amazon lobbied on. 7 bills. Then Pappas lied about it.
2: That is not true.
0: It's all true. Chris Pappas even wound up marrying the lobbyist. What else is Chris Pappas hiding? Lying. Corrupt. Chris Pappas won't look out for you in the U.S. Senate. 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SLF PAC is responsible for the content of this ad.
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5: From ABC News, I'm Dave Packer. A disturbing case of alleged child abuse in Los Angeles County. A couple with at least 21 children accused of harsh punishments and beatings. A 2-month-old suffering brain injury. LA County DA Nathan Hochman.
6: What the complaint alleges is what they set up at this house. And this house could only be described as a house of horrors for these young, incredibly young children that had been brought to this house through this surrogacy process.
5: All 21 children were taken from the home. The parents have been charged with child abuse and neglect. After a botched execution in Tennessee, attorneys for Krista Pike, who was sentenced to death for torturing and killing a classmate in 1995, say she's now conscious and speaking. Federal authorities announced an arrest of an American in connection to a deadly school shooting earlier this year in Canada. 30-year-old James Cody Bryant of Bellingham, Washington, is accused by investigators of assisting the February shooting that killed 5 children and 1 adult at a secondary school in British Columbia. W. Mike Harrington, special agent in charge of the FBI Seattle field office.
7: Even after the shooter had already tragically killed 2 family members, Bryant assisted the shooter in successfully traveling to a second location to take even more lives.
5: An outside law firm named in the Cornell University rape investigation.
8: This investigation is going to be spearheaded by former Deputy Attorney General under the Obama administration, Sally Yates, through her law firm, King and Spalding. According to a statement, the Board of Trustees now has a special committee leading this, that this investigation is going to cover not only this 2024 incident and the school's response to it, but Cornell's broader policies when it comes to reports of sexual violence on campus and how they proceed with Title IX investigations.
5: That's ABC's Peter Haralambos. You're listening to ABC News.
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11: A committee has completed its report on how to prevent further domestic violence deaths. A judge has ruled that students will be able to use their school ID to vote in the midterms after all, and a student in Londonderry was airlifted to a hospital from a fall on Monday. Good afternoon. I'm Jim Ryan, WFEA News. The state's Domestic Violence Fatality Review Committee has completed its first report on steps the state could take to prevent future deaths. In a 32-page report, the committee has suggested 11 ways, ranging from creating an enhanced level of offense for subsequent domestic violence convictions to expanding adverse childhood experience response teams to additional communities. The committee was created last year following the murder of Marisol Fuentes by Michael Gleason Jr., her estranged husband, in July of 25 in Berlin. Gleason took his own life. Ahead of the November primary, voters without a government-issued photo ID will be allowed to use their student ID to register and vote. U.S. District Court Judge Joseph LaPlante said that Secretary of State David Scanlon went too far with an April directive, which said that student IDs were unacceptable to be offered for anyone to register to vote or cast a ballot. LaPlante went on to say that Scanlon's directive was too all-encompassing because the legislature has yet to strike from the books a second state law that lets voters show student IDs or other documents to prove identity if they lack photo ID. And a student at Londonderry High School was airlifted to a Boston hospital on Monday afternoon after falling down a flight of stairs. The unidentified student fell about 15 to 20 feet down the stairs during the noontime hour and ended up suffering orthopedic injuries. Due to the nature of the accident, administrators put the school on a temporary hold so first responders could tend to the student, who was said to be conscious and alert. School officials have yet to offer an update on the student's condition. In sports, the Boston Bruins lost to the Senators, a final score of 4-1. More on these stories anytime. 1370WFEA.com.
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12: Clear and dry tonight. Our temperatures falling back into the 30s. Tomorrow looks like a very nice day. Lots of sun. Temperatures warming close to 70. Tomorrow night, clear and cool. Lows back in the 40s. And then warmer still on Thursday. Our highs reaching the low 70s with a mix of clouds and sun. It'll be breezy. We will have a slight chance for a rain shower. With your Granite State forecast, I'm Peggy James.
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13: He's here. 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
14: Hello, America. 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Our number, 877-381-3811, 877-381-3811. How come when these reprobates and miscreants and malcontents, some of them are politicians, some of them are not, how come when Chris Murphy goes to Qatar and Saudi Arabia, he's from Connecticut, he's not accused of selling out his country to Qatar and Saudi Arabia? Now, this is a senator who is an awful human being. He is a dastardly hack. Wants to be president, if you can believe it or not. President of what? Our country? And how come that never happens? And I would ask the people of Connecticut, so close to New York City, given the role of Saudi Arabia and Qatar in 9/11, does it trouble you? Does it bother you that you have this senator pound around with these monarchs as if there's some, I don't know, there's something going on between them? May I say that? I think I did. By the way, I'll be on Hannity tonight, 9 p.m. Eastern, immediately after this program. Hope you'll check us out on Fox, Hannity tonight. It's just amazing to me, but you need to keep something in mind. Since Qatar funds a lot of this, a lot of it, Saudi Arabia funds a lot of this. I don't care who thinks they're our friends. I don't think they're our friends, and I've been saying that for years, because they're not. Because they're not. These are the same Democrats who are beholden to them, and these are the Democrats who are going to usher in even more of their population into our population. I just don't know how this even attracts 40% of the vote, let alone a potential majority of the vote. I really don't. It's really shocking and stunning to me that the Democrat Party can win any seats, given what it stands for, quite frankly, in any state. In any state. It's really quite awful. President of the United States in Nebraska at a rally yesterday, and he is breaking his back trying to save this country by electing Republicans, even some Republicans who are not the best candidates. My attitude is the same as his. I don't care who they are. Vote for them. That's our responsibility. We're the sovereigns. It's

0: the consent of the governed. It's our country. This is the opportunity we have. This is not an election to ignore. We need to treat this, president says, treat it as if he's on the ballot. I'll put it my way. Act like it's a presidential election. So you turn out in those kinds of numbers. And we will destroy the Democrats in the midterms if we do that. But here he is, the president, at a rally yesterday in Nebraska. Cut one, go.
1: Well, they're all saying we're in trouble in the midterms. You know, they can take all the stuff that we gave you, the biggest tax cuts in history, a great border, best border we've ever had, all the things that we did. I could stand here for 20 minutes and talk to you about it. It could all be taken away if you start losing a couple of little elections. It's all gone. All of your tax cuts will be, your taxes will be double, triple. You'll end up in a depression. You'll end up in a depression with these people. But early voting is underway right now. On early voting or on election day, November 3rd, you go out and vote. You got to go out and vote. And we want to make it, as Kamala would say, did you hear her the other day, Kamala? She said, we have to make the election too big to rig. Oh, that was, she stole my line. She got killed even by the Democrats on that one. Make it too, can you imagine Kamala? She's about 2 years late. She said, we have to, did you hear that? She said, we have to make the election too big to rig. I said, I can't believe she stole my line. She stole a lot of things. It didn't work out too well.
0: Mm-hmm. President also had a great announcement via executive order. He's expanding access to tax-exempt red dye diesel, which will very, very much help industry, help truckers. He's doing everything he can. The Democrats are doing everything they can in the states to keep the price of gasoline, oil, and electricity sky high. They want you in pain. They want to punish you, and then they blame capitalism or Trump or Iran. Cut seven, go.
1: Today I'm announcing another unprecedented step to bring down costs. For many years, farm vehicles, construction equipment, and other off-road vehicles have used what is known as red dye diesel. You know what that is? I don't know what the hell it is, but whatever it is, it's supposed to be very good. Does anybody want to explain that? Red dye diesel, everybody, which is exactly the same as normal diesel, but is sold tax-free for off-road vehicles and big trucks. So tonight, right? These guys know exactly what I'm talking about. They're going to be very happy in about 2 seconds. So tonight I'm going to sign a historic executive order to officially waive the off-road requirement and allow anyone to purchase tax-free red dye diesel for any reason.
0: That is a big deal. Apparently, when you're filling up one of the big rigs, those taxes can be as high as $100 total. And so he is suspending that. Now, I have to believe this is on the back of what I've been calling for behind this microphone, as well as on my Fox show, which is the suspension of sales taxes on gasoline across the board in every state. The governor of Georgia, Republican Governor Kemp, has done it or is doing it, and there may be a couple other governors doing it, but all the Republican governors, the Democrats won't do it, but all the Republican governors should do it, particularly if they're running surpluses, but particularly if it's not a big, big part of their budget. Just do it. Do it. There are things that the government can do at the state level that make a huge difference. That's one of them. And the president is doing everything he possibly can, and he's right. The Strait of Hormuz is open. All the oil that was flowing through there before the war is flowing through there now. So the war that Russia launched against Ukraine, where Ukraine is fighting back, they've hit a number of refineries, big diesel processing plants, and it's had an impact on the world market. Would have had an impact on the world market no matter what. The Democrats have homegrown policies. They call it generally climate change. Says, yeah, I don't want the climate to change in a negative way. But it's really a grab bag of government control, mass amounts of money that are shuffled out for these NGOs and radical left-wing groups and politicians. More power, more control of the economy and so forth. And

0: So it's a totalitarian party, the Democrat Party. That's what it's become. It's actually what it's always been. It's a totalitarian party. Used to use race to get power. Now it uses Marxism, economic arguments to get power. We'll give you freebies. We'll redistribute wealth. We'll go after the billionaires. See, all the talk about billionaires, the fact is that in the context of the population and the voting population, there aren't a lot of billionaires. In the context of all the voters, 300, you know, what is it? 150 million, 160 million. And so you beat up on the billionaires, even if they're inventing things that you want, which is why they're billionaires in the first place, even though it doesn't affect you, whether you earn a living or not, your health care, whether you get it or not, and so forth and so on. Whether there's 10 billionaires or 1,000 billionaires, that has no impact on you, unless they're creating jobs, which most of them obviously are, and that has an impact on you. That's very positive. But there's always a shiny object for these people that they want you to chase. They don't want you to look at actually what their policies have done, what their policies will do, that they're not really for the working people in the middle class. Tell me, where are communists for working people in the middle class? When it's working people in the middle class who are enslaved, who are in concentration camps, who have to do what they're told by the government, where are these regimes that are for the working class and the people? Nowhere. Nowhere. Zero. I'll be right back.
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0: That'll be on Hannity tonight, 9 p.m. Eastern. Don't miss it. I'm particularly enraged this evening about what's going on and what might be coming to our shores out of Europe and the Middle East. Particularly enraged. You know, it's interesting. The UAE has said, because they crack down on radicalism in the UAE, unlike few other Arab countries. And they said the time is coming when the terrorists are going to be homegrown out of countries like France and Belgium and the UK. That is, people, Islamists committing acts of terror, not out of UAE and so forth. Starting to think that's right. You see, the truth is that the West have created governments, we certainly have, that rely on the virtue of the people. When you look at the entire construct of our constitutional republic, it's based on a virtuous people and a civil society. A large private sector where individuals are free to live their lives, to conduct business, to have families, to pray as they wish. And these human things, the government is supposed to protect. And so when you look at our Constitution, government exists at the consent of the governed. It's supposed to be representative of the people. Because when you look at the Declaration, you're the sovereign. You're in charge. You're the boss. Now, we've come a long way from that in some respects, with a massive bureaucracy and so forth, but fundamentally, that's who we are. And, you know, things have been built into our constitutional system to obstruct tyrannies of every kind. But when you have revolution by immigration, when you have a Supreme Court that ruled that birthright citizenship is constitutionalized, when you have a Democrat Party, which is an evil party of saboteurs against our system of government, that embraces these elements for its own power, because they put party before country, and they don't really care what happens in the country. They care about their power in the party. Well, the virtue of the people becomes a problem because of the nature of the people who've now been imported into our country. And there is some level of constitutional protection that is conveyed upon them. Sometimes it's very slight. Sometimes it's more administrative and statutory than constitutional. But it creates a number of obstacles and complications to removing them, particularly when you're dealing with judges who are radical left-wing lawyers in black robes. One of the reasons the Democrats, for target number one, is they want to destroy the Supreme Court and pack it with radical Democrats, is so that court's not independent. It does the bidding of a Politburo for the Democrats. And in order to get there, they're going to have to eliminate the filibuster rule, and that's their plan. That's issue number one. Now, you might say, well, why don't we do it and push through what we want? Because that means we will have gotten rid of the filibuster rule, and they'll just reverse everything we did, and then they'll impose their will. So I'm not sure how well that works. I'm not necessarily against it. It's just a little bit more complex. But let me circle back here. So the Democrats have really no love of this country. They have no love of you. That's why they're importing as many foreigners as possible. And the less they're able to assimilate, as far as the Democrats go, the better. Why? Why? Because they hate the country. They hate the Constitution. It stands in the way of their power. As I say over and over and over again, one party rule, that's what they want. Elon Musk He's figured that out. One-party rule. The Constitution stands in the way. The person you should know enough about by now, I've written about him repeatedly, we've talked about him repeatedly, is Woodrow Wilson. He hated the Declaration and he hated the Constitution. He hated separation of powers. He was a college professor, a PhD at Princeton. He was an absolute racist and bigot. But he believed the Constitution got in the way of all kinds of things that the government could do. And why? What's a progressive? That's the nomenclature they gave themselves, but they're not progressive. They're communists. They're American communists. That's why I wrote American Marxism, where it spells it all out. There are people all over the place who've plagiarized from that book. They give that book no credit, and it's too bad. You know why they should? Not because of me. But so people will acquire the knowledge from that book rather than a 30-second hit or comment from somebody who knows very little but knows how to be a parakeet and repeat stuff. Or is that a cockatoo? Or whatever. Or whatever. Mr. Producer, can you say cockatoo fast 10 times? No, don't try it on the air, whatever you do. I don't care for that. Well, I don't mind birds like that. I guess they're okay. Not my cup of tea. Kamala Harris, during a Zoom event today. You know, Dana Perino said something, and she might be right today. And she said, I don't think Kamala Harris is going to run for president. I have my suspicions as well. I really do. But it won't matter. They're all the same. They all hate the country and want to destroy it. Cut two, go.
1: You know, our founders, they imagined a moment like this. They imagined that there would be a moment where there may be a tyrant occupying the White House.
0: Okay, first of all, Donald Trump is an elected president of the United States who follows the Constitution, whether the D.C. media, the D.C. Democrats, or the D.C. bureaucracy and the D.C. judges like it or not. See, they want him hemmed in by 50 years of abusive government by the left, the bureaucracy and this one and that one, and he doesn't put up with it. There's not a single court ruling he's never abided by. Not one. Go ahead.
1: Imagine a moment, I suppose, where there would be a bunch of people bending the knee at the foot of the tyrant.
0: I don't know what she's talking about. She doesn't know anything about the founders. They go back and forth with the founders, the framers, the Constitution. On the one hand, they say they're all white slave owners. We shouldn't pay attention to them. And that's where we get, you know, the CRT and 1619 Project. And then on the other hand, they start telling us what the founders and the framers wanted and that Donald Trump is violating that. These are very diabolical, conniving, largely low IQ, stupid people. We'll be right back. Folks, we all know there's nothing like a luxury hotel stay, but it's not something we can do all the time. 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
2: Ahead of the November primary, voters without a government-issued photo ID will be allowed to use their student ID to register and vote. U.S. District Court Judge Joseph LaPlante said that Secretary of State David Scanlon went too far with an April directive, and students will now be able to use their ID to cast a ballot. A student at Londonderry High School was airlifted to a Boston hospital on Monday afternoon after falling down a set of stairs. The unidentified student fell about 15 or 20 feet down the stairs during the noontime hour. School officials have yet to offer an update on the student's condition, though he was conscious and alert. And authorities say a construction worker in Bedford died Monday after being injured by a steamroller. According to police, a little before 11 a.m., officers answered a call on Maiden Lane and say the injured worker was taken to a local hospital where he was later pronounced dead. Following the incident, police say OSHA began their investigation. You can find more on these stories at the top of the hour and anytime at 1370WFEA.com.
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8: Clear and dry tonight. Our temperatures falling back into the 30s. Tomorrow looks like a very nice day. Lots of sun. Temperatures warming close to 70. Tomorrow night, clear and cool. Lows back in the 40s. And then warmer still on Thursday. Our highs reaching the low 70s with a mix of clouds and sun. It'll be breezy. We will have a slight chance for a rain shower. With your Granite State forecast, I'm Peggy James.
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1: That's why I like Mark Levin. And I'm not sure a lot of people like him. He's tough as hell. But I like him. I love him.
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2: All right. Feeling is mutual, Mr. President. So what is it exactly that the Democrats are going to do about affordability, and why is it that they're not asked by the media? The answer is there's nothing they're going to do about affordability any more than Mondami's done anything about affordability. In fact, they will drive up costs and prices because that's the nature of what they do. Remember, they talk about the people, but they're really about government. Government. That's why you wouldn't think twice that a Democrat governor, a Democrat state legislature would freeze or suspend temporarily the sales taxes on a gallon of gasoline. That's why in New England and northeastern states, the Democrat governors have done absolutely nothing to bring down the price of electricity, and yet they're the ones that drove up the price of electricity. Not Iran, not the companies, the utility, the Democrats. They did that. So what makes anybody think they're going to change? How are they going to lower price of gasoline? They're not. They want to drive it up to $8 or $9 a gallon. They're going to make California look like a joke. In California, it's already $7, $8 a gallon. Now, they'll blame the oil companies, but it's them. It's their policies. Okay? So they're going to drive up the price of gasoline and oil massively. They're going to continue to drive up the price of electricity massively because they reject coal production and they reject oil production, which does what? Creates electricity. Think electricity just comes out of the clouds? Well, it does, but not for our use. Not for our use. What are they going to do for affordability on food? Well, they're going to drive up the price of oil, which affects what? Fertilizer. And they're going to drive up the price of diesel even further. That affects what? The transportation of our food. The use of plastics and foam and so forth to wrap our foods and preserve our foods. All those prices are going to go up. All of them. They already did this. The president has spent his presidency trying to bring prices down. And he's done a good job of stabilizing all of them. He's brought inflation way down. Which brings me to inflation. What exactly are the Democrats going to do to fight inflation? They're going to create more inflation. The pressure always on spending more comes from the Democrats, not the Republicans. You might say, well, they both spend too much, and you wouldn't be wrong. But the fact of the matter is the Democrats want to spend much more. What did they do during Biden? They increased spending above a normal spending increase by $2 trillion. And that $2 trillion, which they said was intended to reduce inflation. We're going to spend more debt money to reduce inflation. This is the lies. This is the mindset. Well, that money carries over to every single budget, inflates it by $2 trillion, $2 trillion, $2 trillion, year after year after year. And then they blame Trump, which is typical for the Democrats. They blamed Reagan. They blamed all the Republicans for what they do. For what they do. Immigration. You remember seeing the hordes at our border. You remember them pouring into our country. Now so many of them are on welfare. 85% of the Somalis in Minnesota. 85% of the Afghanis in Virginia. And God knows what's going on in California. Chris Rufo's done a hell of a job exposing that. In Massachusetts. Yes, massive, massive fraud, welfare fraud, Social Security fraud, Medicare fraud, Medicaid fraud, draining our precious resources, taking your taxes through the back door, adding to the debt, massive increases. Which gets us where? Nowhere. Then they want to change the system so they don't have to bother with the opposition when it comes to pushing legislation through. No more filibusters. And they don't care if you go to the Supreme Court because they're going to destroy the Supreme Court. They're going to make it an appendage of the Democrat Party. How much of this you going to take, America? How much more of this you going to take? Excuse me. Seriously. I have to come on here, and I'm going to. It's okay by me, but night after night, to urge people to vote early. If you can vote early in your state, by God, go vote! You should be the first one. You should be demanding your right to vote immediately. You gotta cancel the vote of a communist. You gotta cancel the vote of an Islamist. Of a Democrat who's buying into all this. You gotta cancel their votes. By voting! We need to outvote them as a patriotic population against those who hate the country. This is our generation's responsibility, yours and mine. We didn't go to war, you and me, our family. Even what's going on in Iran, 99.9% of us are unaffected, our families directly. But this is our battle. This election is our battle. It's our political Gettysburg. That's what it is. Americans of all stripes, of all backgrounds, have stood up in the past. We've united together. We've united together to defeat evil, whether in our own country or overseas, whether communists or fascists, whatever the challenge, whatever the evil. And now it's right in our face. Much of Western Europe has been and is being conquered right in front of your eyes. We cannot allow it. Already we look at our streets. We look at our communities. Already! This is metastasizing. Local zoning boards whose members are political appointees, screwing us left and right. Planning commission, screwing us left and right. Not just Democrats, but Republicans too. But mostly Democrats. Our system is being played. Our Bill of Rights are being played. Those radical lawyers in black robes who pretend to be judges, they're in on it. The media are in on it. I'm attacked relentlessly. The president's attacked relentlessly. The ambassador to Israel is attacked relentlessly. My stepson is attacked relentlessly. Why? Because we stand up for Americanism. The rule of law. I don't expect it to stop. But don't look to the media for help. And don't expect to rely on all the donors and Elon Musk and others. What they do is very important. But we have our personal responsibilities here. We do, you and me. There's no way in hell that Al-Said in Michigan should even be close. No way. There's no way Tellerico in Texas should be close. No way. There's no way I think this guy Jackson or Johnson in Maine. No way he should be close. No way. And there's no way in any Republican district or any district that Trump won in the House, no way should it go Democrat. No way. It's up to you. You may say I'm only one person. Baloney. Those of you who voted in the general election to elect Donald Trump, you're called upon again, not by me, by your own conscience. Donald Trump is 80 years old. He is every single day and night campaigning for us, for you and me, under constant attack with lies and fake news and all the rest of it, knowing full well that he

0: 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A horrendous fate if the Marxists and the Islamists prevail. And for what? A man who didn't need any of this, stepping in because he loves his country. I'll be right back.
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Don't forget, right after this show, 9 p.m. Eastern, I will be on Hannity, and I am fired up, baby. I wouldn't miss it. In fact, I won't miss it. I'm actually on the show. But I hope you'll join us, 9 p.m. Eastern.

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0: 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You're off to the races. Jamie Raskin is not about affordability. Jamie Raskin is, in my view, also a commie, a red. And he has spent his career over the last, I'd say, 10 or more years trying to destroy Donald Trump. He wakes up trying to destroy Donald Trump. He goes to sleep trying to destroy Donald Trump. It's because he's a hack. He's a thug. And so here he is on the Constipated News Network. So why is he on CNN? Why is he on MS Now? Why is he on all these stations? He's one of 435 members of the House. Because they like his

0: message. They're promoting him. And they're promoting these investigations and more impeachments and all the rest. You know, they call themselves the free press. They're not a press. They're a propaganda operation for the Democrat Party, the DSA, that is the Marxists and the Islamists. That's what they are. Cut three, go.
1: So, of course, should Democrats take back the House of Representatives, you are in line for the very powerful post of chair of the House Judiciary Committee. And, of course, that comes with the power of subpoena. What are your top priorities in a role like that? Who is your first subpoena?
0: Now, listen to that. Who is your first subpoena? Who are you going after? What can we look forward to? I wrote a whole book on these people, on freedom of the press. They're disgusting. Go ahead.
2: You know, with 30 days to go before the election, we probably have 30 more scandals and episodes of corruption that are about to erupt. So I
0: can't. See, this guy's just a nasty, nasty piece of work. That's all he is. Comes from a one-party state, Maryland. His district is all Democrat. And so he's free to conduct himself this way. He's just a hitman. He'd be a hitman for a Stalin. He'd be a hitman for any of these regimes. And he's a hitman for the Democrats. On both impeachments, on the January 6th committee, he goes on the floor when Donald Trump wins the presidency. He challenges the count on the Electoral College vote. He's involved in twisting the 14th Amendment into a pretzel, claiming that the clause does not allow for Donald Trump to run for president because he was committing an insurrection on January 6th. And, of course, the courts threw that out as BS. This is all he is. And I argue he's a Stalinist. Go ahead.
2: Precise ranking, but look, we're investigating all of the corruption, the pay-to-play pardons that have essentially been for
0: sale. Pay-to-play pardons? Is that Obama? Pay-to-play? So they're going to take everything the president has done and try and criminalize it or turn it into an impeachment clause. You understand? So every single thing he's done, they'll make a long list, they'll make the accusations. And try and prevent him from doing what he needs to do in the last 2 years of his presidency. So we'll be right back.
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